0: old pub, the Toxteth Seed Library Garden, which is at the back of Toxteth Library on Windsor Street, and started doing projects within the community. And we started, and then from that it became quite popular, and they wanted to sort of their own space, and they've always wanted a cafe and a shop. And through the work, they managed to get a fundraise and get the money to get the to build the Squash and Cafe shop, which was a community build, which involved all the people that had been involved in the projects beforehand, helped design and create the, well, the builders created the building, but helped design the building, and decide what sort of things that could go on in there.
1: Yeah, I witnessed that already, so I've seen it. It's really good, yeah. So what inspires Jackie to help others?
0: I think I'm really inspired by nature and how it all works together, and it sort of helps each other, and like the bees and the plants and the insects, and I think just being kind is the most important thing anyone can do, really. It's the best thing you can do is try and be kind, and that's what I like, that's what I believe in anyway.
1: Good. Would you tell us about the Squash 100-year neighbourhood vision?
0: So the Squash has got a 100-year vision to make Windsor Street a better place to live in, to work in and to visit. And I think it's in about its 15th year now, and we're making slowly. It's, we believe in slow food and sort of fast food. So we've managed to create the garden spaces and got the shop and cafe.
1: And that's behind the coffee shop.
0: We've got a garden up the Grapes Community Food Garden is at the up the road in the grounds of back of an old pub which used to be the Grapes on Windsor Street. And the actual shop and cafe is built on what used to be council garages.
1: Okay.
0: They're quite close. It's only a couple of minutes walk from each
1: on
0: the same street.
1: Oh, okay. So, from your point of view, how important are such organizations in terms of, you know, educating and improving people's life?
0: I don't know. I just think the work that Squash do and lots of community organisations is priceless, really. And to give people some sort of sense of belonging, be part of something, somewhere to be, somewhere to go, is really important. A lot of people feel isolated, and I think it's good. The best thing you can do is get people to come together and feel a part of something, or get to know each other better and feel, get more confidence.
1: Yeah, it is a good thing. So, roughly, like, do you know how many people would normally benefit out of Squash services, you know, per year?
0: Yeah, we have to do this for the funders. I think last year, I think Becky said we there was about 3,000 people that we touched in some way or another. You know, each week we have about 20 people coming to the garden, and they garden, cook and eat together. And we also have a Soup It Forward campaign in a shop where people, if they come in a shop and they want to pay for a bowl of soup for someone else, they pay for it. And we get up to at least 20 people a week coming in and getting
1: Someone else.
0: Yeah, for someone else. They pay soup for someone else, and someone can just come in and say, can have a Soup Forward, and So we're constantly trying to sort of help people to eat healthier food. All the food, I think 80 or 90% of the food in the cafe is organic, so it's
1: organic.
0: Really good organic food.
1: More healthy,
0: and
1: yeah.
0: Then we have quite a few things from the garden that we then make into teas and things like that. So it's, you know, locally grown as much as it can be.
1: So when you give us those figures for last year, do you see this is average, or are you seeing those numbers going up and down?
0: They're just going up all the time. I think
1: going
0: more,
1: up,
0: more people.
1: Good,
0: yeah,
1: good
0: we get
1: news,
0: more and
1: yeah.
0: more people coming in who really sort of. Need help with food, or need to come together with other people.
1: That's a good thing. So, with all those services and activities you provide, that will require lots of effort and financial support. Do you think the local or the related authorities and organizations supporting you enough to continue giving? Or you think there is much more can be done?
0: We definitely need everything needs more funding. We definitely need more funding to help us do more work or cater for more.

0: more people. The Becky and Claire, they're constantly fundraising towards lots of to all different projects and overheads that we do. And we sort of we do a lot of fundraising towards other causes as well. So we'll always have some sort of charity or some cause. And we do lots of events that we do. We're constantly raising funds for our Super Forward campaign, but also we always partner up with other charities or other organisations or needs.
1: That's a good thing to see other organisations helping with. So another good project at Squatch, which is called the Kitchen Garden. Would you tell us more or give us more details about this great idea?
0: Yeah, so this is the Great Community Food Garden, which we started in the back of the Grapes Pub in the old car park, and that was slowly developed. That's slowly developed since 2013. Yeah, so it's been going quite a while now, and it was a blank canvas when we first started, and it's a car park, so everything's like in raised beds. We put a poly tunnel up, we had a solar dome put up, we've made a pizza oven, we've got a pond, we've got loads and loads of raised beds and containers with everything. We've got plum trees, pear trees, apple trees, raspberries, strawberries, loads and loads of fruit and vegetables. And we meet there once a week, and people can come and garden or they can come and cook. And then we all share a big meal together at this time of the year. We're harvesting as well, so we're harvesting all the things that we've got in the garden to then cook with, and we do a lot of seed saving as well. So for the library, we do loads of seed saving. So we're saving lots of seeds at the moment to then sort of plant next year. And we also do seed saves and seed swaps as well, where local growers can come along and swap and save seeds. And we're encouraging
1: people they could do
0: all
1: that
0: the time.
1: Swap seeds and all
0: So we do it all the time. Each year we do it to encourage people to grow locally. If it's locally grown seed, it's more resilient to that area and used to those conditions, so it grows better. So we're trying to encourage people, because everybody's told they have to buy seeds, and it's a big rip-off, and you can save your own seeds.
1: It's a good thing indeed. So when you talk about different kind of seeds, is there something in particular that fits or suits this area or this side of the country? I mean, with the weather and, you know, being cold.
0: We grow everything that we grow, and then we've saved the seeds. So there's certain seeds, there's quite a science to seed saving. So certain seeds will cross-pollinate, so especially the brassicas, so a cabbage could cross-pollinate with broccoli.
1: Oh,
0: so
1: broccoli,
0: we sort of avoid certain ones that are quite that can be difficult. But things like tomatoes, peas, beans, that you can really save them really easily, because they pollinate themselves rather than cross-pollinate. And we save lots of flowers as well, because they're open pollinated. It's the way nature's naturally done it itself as well. So things do slightly change a little bit. But as long as you just think, I'm quite happy to grow a pea rather than it being a certain variety of pea, you're okay.
1: Yeah. So do you sometimes collaborate or work together with other charities or an organization, similar organization to your organization here in Liverpool?
0: Yeah, Windsor Street is a fantastic street. It's got over 20 different community organizations.
1: 20?
0: Yeah, based in Toxic TV, and there's some in Toxic Library. There's a few people in,
1: and
0: a few
1: fire fit
0: in there, and Fire Fit, and also in John Archer Hall as well. There's everything from community potters to dancers to all different sort of community organisations that do really good work in the community, and we've got a really good relationship with lots of people on Windsor Street.
1: What's the hard part of dealing or collaborate with other organisations?
0: What's the hard part? Everyone's so busy doing their own thing. I think it's hard. It's other organisations, I think everyone's really busy doing their own thing and having the time, especially as a community
1: organisation, to put a program together.
0: We have in the past done things where everyone's been involved, and we're hoping to do that again in the future.
1: So allow me to ask this. So you are a role model and living example of difference making, and here in Liverpool. So we need advice from Jackie to our young audience.
0: What advice?
1: I'd say get out into nature.
0: Go and sit under a tree. Yeah, there's plenty of parks around here. And be kind to each other. But Yeah, that's what I'd say.
1: And stay away from the phone, smartphones, and
0: put your phone down, and you don't need your phones. Just go and look at something for more than 2 seconds, and you don't need to swipe.
1: Good advice. So, a word of thank you, who you will direct it to?
0: Say that again, sorry.
1: A word of thank you, who would you say it to?
0: Who would I thank? I thank Mother Nature.
1: Oh, sounds good. If someone would like to help and provide, you know, support to your organization, what's the most urgent need for Squash?
0: We're always seeking funding, so if anyone would like to fund us or come and see what would be interested in working with them with, but also land as well. You know, if people have got land that they want to try and develop, or people who want to have, you know, lots of people come to us for advice on what they could do with space they've got, and we just really like inspiring other people. I think inspiration's a great thing.
1: Good. What's the next plan or future goals for Squash organization?
0: Well, we've got the 100-year street, which we're sort of like...
1: Which has started already.
0: Which has started already. It's quite a thing to, you know... We're looking at working with younger people as well, because we're all getting on. So if we're going to keep going for over 100 years, we need some young people to come and get involved as well.
1: Younger generation to come and help and get involved.
0: Yeah, younger generation. We're hoping that younger generation will...
1: Speaking of which, do you think the younger generation are more motivated to help others?
0: It's very hard because when you're young, they're all trying to get work and get jobs, and it's, you know, and they're all blinded by the fact that that's the most important thing, is to make as much money as possible. Whereas I think that they're realizing that to do something that they really love, and they don't have to make a lot of money out of doing it. It's, you know, if you love a job, you never do a day of work, so they say. So it's hard for them. You know, I it's so hard for young people nowadays it's a difficult time.
1: It is the sad reality. Yeah. So if someone would like to contact or get in touch with Squash, what's the best way of doing that?
0: Best way is to go on the website or social media.
1: Which is?
0: And the website is squashliverpool.co.uk.
1: Okay.
0: And there's Instagram and various other social media platforms, but I think it's just at Squash, or I'm not sure the name, so I don't do social media, so I don't know what it is.
1: I'm not really
0: and just see what's going on. Just have a little website, look at all the things that we have done and what
1: all
0: we're doing,
1: the activities and the whole team.
0: It's all on
1: that.
0: There, so they could have a little look and see that, and then get into touch through the information on there.
1: Okay.
0: Be the best thing.
1: So any final word or message would like to announce here?
0: The garden's open. Anyone's welcome to come. I wouldn't want thousands of people to come, but everyone's welcome to come on a Wednesday between 10 and about 1 to garden and cook together. If anyone wants to just come down and see what goes on, come and see. We've always got lots of events on as well. We do we sort of follow the Eightfold Year and do different
1: and
0: events.
1: What's the opening time?
0: For the shop, the opening time is from 10 until 4, Wednesday to Sunday.
1: Wednesday to Sunday.
0: Yeah, and if they look at the website, or they can see all the different activities. So we do lots of events as well. We're sort of always doing events, solstice and equinoxes and things like that, going around with the seasons of the year. So there's always things on. Sometimes we do evening, open up in the evening and do things. And the space is also hireable for people's own sort of events and things like that.
1: Sides of the building.
0: Inside the building.
1: It's something to try, Steve. You should go give a try there. So that will bring us to the end of this very enjoyable interview with the true local hero, Jackie Swanson, from Squash Organization on Wenzel Street, L8 Liverpool. Thank you very much and keep up the good job.
0: You're welcome. Thanks so much.
1: You see, that was easy.

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Don't forget to follow us on Liverpool Nation page on Facebook or on LCR website www.l-c-r.co.uk. Shukran, gracias, thank you very much. From me, Imad Hassan. Until next time, stay safe, stay on LCR FM.

0: Join me, Peter Bercher, and Dave Lloyd on our monthly journey to find answers to questions like, do aliens really exist? 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
4: 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I realise £100 is a big ask, especially at the moment, but in reality this £100 equates to eating one Greg steak bake or drinking one Starbucks coffee a week. In return for being part of Club 100, you'll get a frame certificate, an LCR mug, and the chance to be a guest on our programme, Kenny Island Discs. 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You can either make a one-off payment by Bax of £100 or set up a monthly standing order of only £8.34. Donations need to be made to Kensington Vision, which is all one word, Community Interest Company via the Co-op Bank. Our SOR code is 089299. That's 089299. And our bank account details are 65255654. That's 65255654. If you'd like more information or more details, then contact me, Steve Farragher, by emailing steve@l-c-r.co.uk. 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
8: 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I realise £100 is a big ask, especially at the moment. But in reality, this £100 equates to eating one Greg steak bake or drinking one Starbucks coffee a week. In return for being part of Club 100, you'll get a frame certificate, an LCR mug, and the chance to be a guest on our programme, Kenny Island Discs. But more importantly, you'll get a warm, fuzzy feeling that you or your organisation is contributing to a worthwhile community project. You can either make a one-off payment by Bax of £100 or set up a monthly standing order of only £8.34. Donations need to be made to Kensington Vision, which is all one word, Community Interest Company via the Co-op Bank. Our SOR code is 089299. That's 089299. And our bank account details are 65255654. That's 65255654. If you'd like more information or more details, then contact me, Steve Fadiger, by emailing steve@l-c-r.co.uk, or you can even call into the LCR studio, 53 to 57 Holt Road, and you can also see what your donation is delivering to the community. Thanks very much for listening.

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2: Summer. Movie soundtracks and songs from the biggest films of the summer. Films about summer. Films released over the summer. Summer blockbusters. And simply films with a summer vibe. This is Summer Film Music Legends, here on Liverpool Community Radio. Hi, I'm Michael Farry, and I hope you've been having a good summer and not getting too hot. So this is a special summer-themed edition of the Film Music Legends programme, and it's going to be playing music from films that are not just about summer, but also heavily associated with summer, just because of the summer blockbuster. So we're going to be playing music and songs from some of those famous summer blockbusters, find out when the summer blockbuster began, and just enjoy some good music as well. And you might be listening just after or on the August bank holiday here on Liverpool Community Radio. This has been a hot summer. Some of the highlights of the summer in the cinema this year in 2026 were Toy Story 5 and the biopic about Michael Jackson's life, Michael. But what have been some previous summer classics? We're going to go all the way back to 1959 for this one. It is a piece of music that you always hear, and you don't quite know what the title is when you hear it, that just sounds like summer. That's because it was originally a theme for a film called A Summer's Place that was released in 1959. It did have a storyline about summer. Teenage lovers who had got together 20 years before had got back together, and then their own children were getting together as well as teenage lovers. That's what the storyline was in part about in the film A Summer's Place. This is a theme from A Summer's Place by Percy Faith and his orchestra. That's your first song on Summer Film Music Legends.

that takes you back to a summer film around 1959, and then it charted as well, that piece of music, in the UK chart in 1960. And if there's ever something about summer, and maybe the lazy side of it rather than the crisis of heat waves that we've had in the 2020s, then it's that music that they play. And it's one of those songs that you hear and you think, what is that music? You just hear it all the time. Well, I haven't told you now. See if you can remember. That was a theme from A Summer's Place by Percy Faith and his orchestra. So that's in 1960. And now I'm going to go forward to 1975 as we go through the 20th century into the 21st century, looking for famous summer movie themes and songs. This next one is when the summer blockbuster began. Before this film, they didn't really have summer blockbusters. But when it was so successful, they realised that if they could get an exciting enough film, it would still get people to come to the cinema during the height of the summer. And every season afterwards, they've attempted to have summer blockbusters. So the first one was Steven Spielberg's second ever film that he directed. And it had a thrilling storyline. It was set on the New England coast, and it was about how a community dealt with the threat of sharks that were picking people off in the water. So it doesn't sound like a very summery theme, but it is one, going back to the first ever summer blockbuster in 1975. At the time, it was also the most successful film of all time. That would be beaten 2 years later, because that was when, in 1977, Star Wars came out. So here's that theme. You're definitely going to know that music. And when I brought to you the first ever edition of this programme here on Liverpool Community Radio, Film Music Legends, it was all about the famous movie themes composed by John Williams. We played this then as well, and here it is again. Jaws main theme.

film music that is incredibly famous there, the main theme to Jaws from 1975, a film, just through its sheer success, started the whole idea of the summer blockbuster. So that followed then, another huge summer blockbuster, now that they were attempting them every summer, was this film version of the musical Grease, which was released during the summer of 1978. It did make John Travolta famous. It wasn't his first actual role, but it was certainly what they would call a breakout role. At the time, disco music was very popular in the charts, and you had the film success of Saturday Night Fever, but the success of Grease brought musical songs into the chart as well, and they were number one hits. Two songs in particular, I'm going to be playing one of them, and because it's a summer-themed edition, I'll be picking Summer Nights. There was like a 70s, 50s revival period, and it's often said that 20 years on is when people start to feel nostalgic about a decade. During the 70s, it started to get into the popular culture that people were feeling nostalgic about the atmosphere of burgers and cars. During the 50s, drive-in movie theatres, the advent of rock and roll, and the massive generation gap caused by the parents of 50s boomers not having a clue what that newfangled noise was of rock and roll music. And there were always subcultures of youth, like there always are, and the Greasers, which the film is named after. They took things easy, they were a bit rebellious, and they wore their hair slicked back. He was a bit like the character of the Fonz in Happy Days, which was another show capturing this sort of zeitgeist, really popular around this time. It's Summer Nights from Grease.

John Travolta and Olivia Newton-John coming together for one of the big numbers from Grease there, Summer Nights, which was a UK number one. Her character, Sandy, was a bit more of what I think you would have called a square back then. She was more of a sensible, straight-A student, and he was the one who was a bit of a bad boy, but she found herself developing an attraction for him just because of what she thought she disapproved of, usually excites her. So that was the story, really. Their relationship and love story was what Grease was all about. And with the same 50s nostalgia around 1978, you also had Happy Days coming out that was also a very successful sitcom as well, with a similar character in some ways, the Fonz. So now we return to the theme of bad influence and go to the summer of 1983 and another breakout role, that is that of Tom Cruise. He wasn't particularly famous before this film came out during the summer of 1983. He'd had a few minor roles. It was called Risky Business. And it's what you might call a coming-of-age drama. He plays Joel Goodson. I was just thinking of Tom Cruise anyway, so I never knew his name until I looked it up. He is in his last days of high school. He has the summer off, and he gets the big detached family home all to himself when his parents go on vacation. They also leave behind his strict father's pride and joy, a pristine sports car. He obviously doesn't go out in it, and nothing goes wrong. He obviously wished he hadn't given in to temptation when it ends up in the drink, and he has to find a way to retrieve it, but he can't afford such vast car repairs, so he has an idea based on just what it is that he was exploring other than the local roads. He didn't want to just explore what driving a really nice car would be like, but he had also so far had no experience with the opposite sex, and so then he took even more advantage of being home alone, and he booked an escort, and then he ended up getting in the way between her and the pimp, and it involved almost running a brothel from the family home. In the early 80s, it was still the days of early synth and experimental music like this one, done by Tangerine Dream, and they were asked to write the soundtrack for Risky Business. They were, or maybe still are, a German electronic music group. Despite some of the moments of tension, drama, and action in the film, it has a generally serene and slow-paced feeling to it, which this music really does suit. This is Tangerine Dream's provided main theme for Risky Business, Love on a Real Train.

Going into 1983 with that one and staying on that year as well for another film in the summer blockbuster season. The National Lampoon name is from the comedy magazine, and a story was published in it, which was the story that was adapted to make National Lampoon's Vacation. It made him even more of a name, Chevy Chase, as a comedy actor. He'd starred in Caddyshack in 1980, and that was a well-known film, a sports comedy. And this one was popular enough to kick off a series as well. The first one was called National Lampoon's Vacation, and it was just that, the American vacation. He took a cross-country road trip, and he was the only one with any real enthusiasm for the holiday. His wife and his son and daughter were not really enthused about it, and everything that could go wrong did go wrong, including getting held at gunpoint. You know, they go almost coast to coast, and it culminates in the theme park that he wants to visit, so I won't give any spoilers as to what happens there. He just wants the American family holiday. The only problem is his family. And we would see the Griswold family on more vacations. The film that followed 2 years later, National Lampoon's European Vacation, was just that. The mishaps they suffered there was not knowing quite what to do with a roundabout in London, for example. So many cultural jokes there for Americans abroad. And there was also National Lampoon's Christmas Vacation in 1989. There were tensions on set that stopped them making Easter Vacation, which never was able to exist as a film. It would have come out in 1992, but there was Vegas Vacation in 1997. This is a song from National Lampoon's Vacation. It's called Holiday Road.

0: And you might have recognised his voice, you might not have done, because he was one of the vocalists with Fleetwood Mac. He was Lindsay Buckingham doing that song for the National Lampoon's Vacation movie, Holiday Road, there. So that's in 1983. We moved forward to the 90s in the next summer movie soundtrack themes. It includes Jurassic Park, Bean and Notting Hill amongst the summer movie choices. A mix of movie songs and movie soundtrack music.
1: Summer.
0: Movie soundtracks and songs from the biggest films of the summer. Films about summer. Films released over the summer. Summer blockbusters. And simply films with a summer vibe. This is Summer Film Music Legends. Here on Liverpool Community Radio. Summer-themed movies and big films over the summer. The summer blockbuster, 1993, had one really big one. People were allegedly queuing round the block to get into this film. It was based on a novel called Jurassic Park by Michael Crichton. The film had the same title. The idea was that DNA had been preserved, and from it, dinosaurs had actually been recreated, and people could go and see them in a purpose-built theme park. Obviously, there was no further drama and nothing went wrong. First film music legend here on Liverpool Community Radio, I played the music of John Williams over an hour. And now, as an alternative to the main theme from Jurassic Park, here is the music that plays over the end credits. It's just as epic.

Some of the end credits from Jurassic Park on a show that brings you music from summer theme movies and also some of the big summer blockbusters. They started with Jaws, so I played that theme a bit earlier on, and now Jurassic Park was one of the biggest films of the 90s, wasn't it? There was also a sequel that came out 4 years later, The Lost World, and it's gone on to be a series of films.

films known as a franchise, Jurassic Park 3 and also the Jurassic World series, going into the 10s and 2020s. 1997 was a good year for summer blockbusters as well. It would be hard to pick one movie. It would seem like Men in Black was one of the biggest, so I'm actually going to pick two from that year. And they were kind of summer-themed. This one was Mr. Bean's Summer Holiday. It was the first time that they actually made a film, a feature-length film, based on Mr. Bean. And because it would be an American film, it suited it that he would actually go to the place of films, Los Angeles. He was mistaken to be an art critic, and the usual unintentional havoc was created, particularly towards Peter McNichol's character, who he almost broke up the family. This is the theme from the movie. It's called Mad Pianos, and the composer is Howard Goodall.

first feature-length film to feature Mr. Bean. He had previously just been known for the short episodes of his comedy series that was such a hit for ITV, only about 15 or 20 minutes long in those, and it worked really well with him in a longer story. He was mistaken to be an art expert, and he was put in charge of priceless paintings, so I think we know how that turned out, in an LA art gallery. And the worker there, Peter McNichol, took him home to meet his family. His wife walked straight out the door once, and Mr. Bean acted like Mr. Bean. So it was quite a fun film, and the music really captures the two moods there by Howard Goodall. You've got the frenetic pianos capturing the madness of the comedy, the physical comedy that Mr. Bean's character is all about and what happens in the film, versus the sentimental nature of the family storyline that goes on as well. You've got to have that in most Hollywood blockbusters. Mr. Bean was the cause of the breakup of Peter McNichol's character's family in the film just by his very presence. But did it turn out all right in the end? You could watch the film to find out. So that's music there by Howard Goodall. It was a good summer season for Hollywood blockbuster films. And the next one was one from Will Smith. It was the second time that he'd had a really big hit starring in a film. He was famous for being the Fresh Prince rapper and also starring as the Fresh Prince in the same title of a sitcom, The Fresh Prince of Bel-Air. It was pretty much that in character, wasn't it? In 1996, after 6 years, the sitcom came to an end after six seasons, 148 episodes, and he started becoming more known as Will Smith rather than the Fresh Prince and started appearing in many films. And now he was starting to do mainstream film roles, first Independence Day in 1996, and then a film that was apparently 5 years in the making, Men in Black, which is about the conspiracy theory that there are all sorts of alien creatures that the government is keeping from us but looking after and making sure that they don't cause too much chaos. Some of them infiltrate and have nefarious plans for planet Earth, hence the film's tagline, protecting the Earth from the scum of the universe. And this agency is so secret they use a neuralizer device that even Will Smith's character is subjected to at the end of the film, which means he forgets all about what he has just gone through, as it is designed to instantly wipe your memory. The film has a sci-fi plot, but it's also something that goes at the pace of an action thriller. So I think the music captures that spirit pretty nicely, and it is by Danny Elfman. If you got the single of Will Smith's Men in Black rap during the summer of 1997, you would find that this main theme was also included on that, alongside the film's soundtrack.

main theme from Men in Black, the album, which felt about as epic as the film season of summer 1997 did as a whole. This is now the 10th Film Music Legends programme that I've done for you here on Liverpool Community Radio, and the second one was when I played some of the soundtracks that Danny Elfman has been so prolific with over the years. He's also done Beetlejuice and The Simpsons. You'll have heard the main theme to The Simpsons. That was him as well. Men in Black there. So that was 1997. So we're going through the 20th century into the 21st century by the end of the hour on this special summer-themed edition. And the summer of 1998 was another big year in the cinema over the summer blockbuster season. Loads to choose from there, but I've actually picked one that has a summer-themed storyline to it. It was the one that really made Lindsay Lohan famous. She was a child actress before appearing in this film, but this was her big breakthrough role, and she beat lots of other people in the auditions to get it. She played the part of identical twins, and it was a film that had been made before, The Parent Trap. The first one was back in 1961. It was a live-action Disney film, and they were remaking it in 1998. Same storyline exactly. And that was that they coincidentally met each other in a summer camp, but they had been separated, as had their parents. And so they hated each other at first and had a fierce rivalry, but eventually they bonded enough to campaign to get their parents back together. You can watch the film if you're curious enough to see if that worked out or not. I think it's available on Disney Plus if you haven't seen it. Other streaming services are available, but they probably don't have this film.

0: music from the parent track there is by Alan Silvestri, who is just about as prolific as some of the other composers I've been playing within this show, some of which have had Film Music Legends programmes dedicated to them, John Williams and Danny Elfman. And his music is what I was playing for you in last month's Film Music Legends, and if you're curious about that, you can find it on LCRFM's Spreaker page. One theme I like that he's done is the main theme to Father of the Bride, where he uses the wedding march and blends it into the Hollywood soundtrack, where he blends in the usual sentimental and romantic elements of the music alongside that wedding march. It's kind of what he's done here as well. He has a nice, gentle start, and it almost suggests a romantic sort of feeling. It is about the bringing back together of a family, and then he throws in the more playful elements a little bit later on. It makes it sound a little bit jazzy and comic. So that's the sort of music that Alan Silvestri is really good at composing. Next, go into the summer blockbuster season of 1999. It was more of a homegrown hit for the UK. It was made by Universal, but it being set in London certainly gave it the feeling of a British film. But the American element of it, not just that it was still made by Universal, was that it was directed by Richard Curtis, who had also written the storyline for Beam, by the way. The ultimate disaster movie, that is, not the comedy series. In this, Julia Roberts plays Anna Scott, who plays alongside Hugh Grant as the love interest. She is a huge movie superstar, and she just happens to walk into a travel bookshop that Hugh Grant's character, William Thackeray, runs in the rather bohemian area of Notting Hill in West London. I think the part of the film's success was that I think it plays into a fantasy which a lot of us sometimes idly think about, and that is, what would happen if a celebrity such as the likes of Julia Roberts were to show a romantic interest in us? And how would it actually work out? What would be the pitfalls? And could the relationship survive the imbalance in the life situations of the two people? And that's what's explored in the storyline of Notting Hill. If you haven't seen it, I won't spoil what happens. You probably have seen it. So from this, I'm playing the main song that was released as a result of the film. I think it was written for it. It was the first major hit that Ronan Keating had outside of being in Boyzone, and it did give him a number one as well with this over the summer of 1999. And the song's introduced with a few clips from the film as well.
1: I have to go away today, but I wondered if I didn't, whether you might let me see you a little or a lot. Maybe.
2: It's amazing how you can speak right to my heart.
3: Can I just say no to your kind request? Leave it at that.
2: Without saying a word, you can light up the dark.
1: The fame thing isn't really real.

0: at all.
1: And don't forget, I'm also just a girl standing in front of a boy asking him to love her.
2: But she said she wanted to go out with you.
3: Yeah.
4: Well, I've made the wrong decision, haven't I?

quite a few songs played during the film, but the main two that were directly associated with it was this one by Ronan Keating and also Elvis Costello's cover of She, which was originally a song that was a more minor hit in the UK back in 1974 by the French singer Charles Aznavour. So now I'm going to get time to play two more for you in this summer-themed film music legends going into the summer of 2000, the new millennium. And with the world not having been impacted in the slightest by the so-called Y2K bug, which was supposedly end everything on the 31st of December 1999, life did just carry on as normal, and in the summer blockbuster season of 2000, there was an adaptation of Alex Garland's novel The Beach, which was also called The Beach. Leonardo DiCaprio was already a major film star, particularly after Titanic, and this could be his second most well-known role that he ever had, playing the main character of The Beach. It was directed by Danny Boyle, who had already brought us a pretty groundbreaking film back in 1996, that was Trainspotting. One thing that felt very much like the atmosphere at the time in the millennium was the theme of backpacking and going travelling, exploring the world, because it felt like a bit of a lighter time, to be honest. And so I think this film really captured that feeling as well at the time. Pre what happened in 9/11, the world didn't quite feel so scary and retracted as it started to feel after that, but it did feel like it was something that you could explore and things were getting lighter. So the summer of 2000 had this as its main feature film hit. Richard, played by Leonardo DiCaprio, he's just backpacking through Thailand, and then he has a map slipped to him by a character played by Robert Carlyle. I won't describe what happened to him. He has a map slipped to him that shows this island, that if he can just make it there somehow, then it will be an idyllic paradise. It was a sort of bohemian, maybe even hippie commune, in which life would be simple, minimalist and beautiful, just surrounded by nature in a beautiful lagoon and the sea and a traveller's set-up village. But of course there were tensions, and that was a main part of the storyline. One in just getting to the place, having to wade through fields used by Thai farmers as a cannabis grow, and they didn't want the average tourist finding their secrets. They would not let them leave alive. And the huge sea crossing as well from the Thai mainland to reach the remote backpackers' paradise. And the drama didn't end there with all this tension, of course, without giving too many spoilers. But this is a theme that conveys all of that. It does have the main theme to The Beach, which it's something that tries to convey the beauty of where it is set alongside the darker tones of the reality of the world in which they are actually entering into. So this theme combines those two, the main theme to The Beach, and that is called Swim to Island from The Beach score.

whim to Ireland, including the main beach theme there from the composer of the beach score, Angelo Badalamenti. So just one more I'm going to play for you in this summer-themed edition of Film Music Legends. I'm bringing it to you a little bit late, but it's in time for the August bank holiday. But I think summer's going to continue on until September anyway. It now takes us through to the summer of 2003. There was another big hit for the Pixar Animation Studio. They were not yet owned by Disney, but always worked closely with them up until this point. They pioneered the first ever full-length computer-animated film, Toy Story, back in 1995. Toy Story 2 had come out in 99. There was also A Bug's Life in 1998, which told the story of an insect society, which had very close parallels with Ants by the DreamWorks studio. And then this hit in 2003, called Finding Nemo. It also gave Ellen DeGeneres her first major role in a film she voiced. I've not really watched it properly, but I do know that it's all set in the ocean and that Ellen DeGeneres' character, Dory, is looking for her lost son and she's going to have to travel the oceans of the world to find him. It wasn't Ellen DeGeneres' first film role because she'd also been in a few other things as well, but obviously she was most known for that sitcom, Ellen. So we're going to play a Robbie Williams song. That's a bit unusual for Liverpool Community Radio. That's because for the film, he was covering Bobby Darin's song from the 50s, Beyond the Sea. So-

0: never again.
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3: Hello, my name's Steve Farragher, and I'm here to explain to you all about the LCR Club 100. 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I realise £100 is a big ask, especially at the moment. 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In return for being part of Club 100, you'll get a framed certificate, an LCR mug, and the chance to be a guest on our programme, Kenny Island Discs. But more importantly, you'll get a warm, fuzzy feeling that you or your organisation is contributing to a worthwhile community project. You can either make a one-off payment by Bax of £100 or set up a monthly standing order of only £8.34. Donations need to be made to Kensington Vision, which is all one word, Community Interest Company via the Co-op Bank. Our SOR code is 089299. That's 089299. And our bank account details are 652559.

0: Hello, I'm Ken Murray, and today we're on the Coonsy Radio. I'm interviewing Sue Bear and Ben Bear about the life-changing events of the past 12 months. We were going to find out what the events were. Hello, Sue. Hello, Ben.
1: Hello.
2: Hi. Hi, Kevin.
0: Thank you for coming in today.
2: Thanks for having us.
1: Yeah, it's a pleasure.
0: First off, Ben, I'd like you to tell us, our listeners, what happened to you leading up to it.
1: Well, this time last year, really, March 2025, I was taken into hospital with fluid on the lungs and high blood pressure, really high blood pressure.
2: How high was that blood pressure?
1: It was 250 over 150, which is off the charts. I was really unwell. The doctors were trying to get to the bottom of it. When they took bloods, it turned out that my kidney function was at 5%. And after they'd done a biopsy, it turned out that there was too much scar tissue on them, and basically I wasn't going to get any function back. So I was diagnosed with an autoimmune condition called IgA nephropathy, which blocks up the filters in your kidneys. So your kidneys are responsible for clearing waste from your body, waste products. So let me start again, sorry. Let me just get this in my head.
2: Yeah, come on.
1: Talk about it to use all the
2: I
1: time.
2: Know.
1: Like an actual doctor.
2: Yeah.
1: So I was diagnosed with IgA nephropathy, which blocks up the filters in your kidneys, stops them from being able to get rid of waste from your body. So that's what the kidneys are responsible for, getting rid of waste out of your body. So kidneys have tiny little filters called glomeruli, and if they're blocked, in my case, the glomeruli were blocked up by proteins called IgAs, hence the diagnosis was called IgA nephropathy. And basically I had to go on dialysis. They had to put a tunneled line into my neck and start dialysis straight away.
0: So was you born with it?
1: No. They're saying they don't really know the cause, whether it's something hereditary down the line, which is unlikely, or something environmental. They didn't really get to the bottom of it.
0: Sue, so how did the news about Ben affect you and your family?
2: Oh, it affected us absolutely massively, Kev. You know, we were so worried at first. He was very, very poorly. And, you know, we just wanted to help. And at the beginning, there was not a lot we could do. But the dialysis, which is an absolutely amazing thing, was keeping him going. And he was doing dialysis 3 times a week right from the beginning. How long were you on the dialysis for then?
1: All in all, I think it was 10 months. Yeah, nine to 10 months. And doing that 3 times a week is pretty rough. But at the same time, it's amazing. The technology is amazing.
0: So how did your missus feel about it?
1: Devastated, extremely worried. We'd only been married a year, so it was quite disappointing, like, to say the least.
2: Absolutely. She was an amazing support.
1: But she was amazing, unbelievable, just an absolute rock right the way through it. Just totally looked after me all the time. It was unbelievable. The support I've had from my whole family was just unreal.
0: In your brothers as well?
1: My brothers as well, yeah. Everyone was just so supportive.
0: So was your dad there helping you through it?
1: He certainly was, yeah. And when it come to the transplant particularly, it was a lot for me dad, I think. Having to see his wife and his son both going to be operated on, it must have been an extremely stressful time for him, but he was there.
2: He was the first one to say that he wanted to give his kidney to
1: Ben. That's right, yeah.
2: But unfortunately, he wasn't a match.
1: So you have to be a close match to be able to give a kidney. And it turns out my dad wasn't a close enough match. Neither was my brother John. But or Chris. I've got loads of brothers. But my mum and my other brother Matty were both matches. And the doctors said, do you think the best case would be to go with my mum?
0: I know you got your grandparents still here, but what did they think about you going through it?
1: Again, everyone in the family was just really worried, weren't they?
2: Very worried, yeah.
1: Yeah. And obviously everyone tries their best to be as supportive as they can. And, you know, I'm sure me and granddad were equally devastated.
0: So did they ever go try and be a match?
1: I don't know whether age comes into play sometimes, so I think they may have been a bit too old.
2: When you give a kidney, you have to have loads and loads of medical tests. And I had all of those tests to check if you're fit enough to give that kidney, because they just want you to give the kidney, to go through your surgery and to get better quickly. So they have to test whether you're fit enough to be able to do that, because they don't want two patients on their hands.
1: Very thorough, aren't they?
2: Yeah, very thorough tests.
0: Okay, we're going to take a short break for some music.

0: and welcome back. I'm going to interview Sue and Ben Bech. Ben, what were your health options at this point?
1: Dialysis, first of all. That was the lifesaver to start with. And then the options going forward after that was either to go on a waiting list to get a kidney, or whether I could find someone who could give me a kidney. Lucky enough, I had so many family members all step up to get tested. And my mum ended up being the one to do it. So brave, she stepped up.
2: No, I wasn't brave, really. You just do it.
1: So I was very lucky in that sense, to be honest with you, that I had, you know, family members there who were willing to step up.
2: If you were on the list, what was the average time you would have waited?
1: I think I could have been waiting up to 5 years, possibly. Two best case scenario, 2 years. But, you know, there was a lot of people on dialysis who had been on dialysis for a long time, who had been on the waiting list a long time. So lucky to have it all done within 10 months, you know what I mean? That's just unreal.
0: So, how did your family feel about the life-changing diagnosis?
2: Well, as I say, everyone was devastated at first, but it became a positive thing once we had the surgery and we could see that it was going well. You know, you've just got to look forward with an open mind and make the best out of your life. I think it does make you think that way. I think when you've had a huge event, it makes you say, well, you know, let's make the most of every day.
0: Ben, what were the doctors saying about your future, and were the short-term or long-term options to be said?
1: The doctors have got to be pretty straightforward with you, really. So, you know, they kind of explained to me that, you know, this is a marathon and not a sprint type of thing, you know what I mean? So that's why I feel so blessed and so lucky, the fact that it actually all happened quite quickly, because, as I say, for a lot of people, they can be waiting a very long time.
0: Ben, what would happen if you didn't get the dialysis?
1: If you didn't get the dialysis,
0: yeah,
1: and there was no option for the kidney,
0: yeah,
1: unfortunately, you wouldn't be able to make it.
0: So, having your son getting such a life-changing diagnosis, what was going through your mind at this time?
2: Obviously, my thoughts were with Ben. 100%, you know, I didn't want to see him suffer. Just the thought of it was unbearable, really. And that's why we all said, right, straight away, we want to be tested, because we can help. It's amazing the fact that you can give an organ, mm-hmm, to someone. It's just fantastic, the technology, our surgeon.
1: The science behind it. It's just blows my mind.
2: Yeah, absolutely.
0: Let's take a short break for music now.

0: Welcome back. I've got a question for both of you. When did the options of the kidney transplant come about, and how did the doctor explain to you?
1: Oh, there was a lot of explaining to do, Kev.
2: Yeah. So, a couple of months into having dialysis, you get seen by, like, transplant specialists and a whole transplant team. So one of the transplant coordinators come to me while I was on dialysis with forms that I could give to family. So I gave the forms out to the family. Everyone filled their forms in, and then were given dates to come in and do blood tests, initial blood tests, to see whether their blood type was a match. I think it was first, wasn't it?
1: It was, yeah.
2: So there's a big transplant team that basically look after you and explain everything to you. And it was all about getting them forms, basically, and getting them signed so that the family could come in and do bloods.
1: So you just do your bloods, and if you're not a blood match with the person who needs the kidney, then you're ruled out straight away.
0: So was there any other types to get tested as well?
1: Oh, I had absolutely loads of tests.
2: Gene testing, isn't it?
1: Yeah, kidney function tests. Lots and lots of tests, CT scans, and just to check that your kidney is spot on for the person.
2: And that your body is healthy enough.
1: Yeah.
0: So what was the plan and press by the doctors happened to you both? And what were your fears?
1: I was pretty scared, this sounds ridiculous, about going in the lift in the hospital, because I don't do lifts.
2: Yeah.
1: I'm quite claustrophobic.
2: So much so that she actually walked down 7 flights of stairs in the Royal after the op.
1: Yeah.
2: When we were told
1: It wasn't 7 flights, it was 7 floors.
2: Seven floors, yeah.
1: There was 3 in between each flight. So it was,
2: even more, really.
1: It's about 20 flights of stairs I walked out of the hospital.
2: But you must have been really, really...

0: medication. And
1: that was another big fear of mine, was receiving your kidney, and then there's obviously the chance that it could reject. So that was a big fear of, oh, wouldn't want this to go to waste type of thing.
0: Yeah. You know what I mean? And I was also a bit fearful. I've never had a general anaesthetic before. Mm-hmm. So I was a bit frightened, a bit concerned about how I would handle that. But I've got to be honest, it was quite nice getting put to sleep. Mm-hmm. Quite pleasurable.
1: I agree with that, actually.
0: Yeah.
2: Let's take a short break from music.

0: Welcome back. After explaining how you were both feeling about your transplant. So the transplant procedure went ahead, and you talk a little bit about what happened to both of you in the hospital.
1: Yeah, so you went down first, didn't you?
2: Well, we actually went into the hospital on a Sunday, which was the night before we were going to be operated on the Monday morning in January this year. And that was a weird feeling, wasn't it?
1: Yeah, it was like we were having a sleepover in the hospital. It was quite weird, really.
2: Yeah, we were having treats and things because we couldn't eat after a certain time.
1: And just
2: time.
1: Sort of making out like...
2: We were on holiday or
1: Nothing
2: something.
1: Nothing was happening and everything was okay. I didn't sleep that night myself. I didn't
2: sleep. No, I'm not going to lie. I didn't sleep either.

0: my mum went down in the morning.
1: 9 o'clock.
0: So it gets taken out. My mum's kidney was taken out, put on ice, and then they take me down. They sort her out.
1: Just sort me out, you know.
0: Yeah, stitch her back up and all that. And then...
1: My operation took about four and a half hours. Mm.
0: And then I went down, and I can't really tell you much about that because I was asleep. But
1: my operation was keyhole to hand surgery. So I had 3 keyhole incisions and 1 bigger incision to take the kidney out. So,
0: and I've just got 1 large incision. So the actually...
1: I'm not that old, Kevin, if you don't mind.
0: They actually, it surprised me that they don't actually remove my damaged kidneys. They didn't. So they're still there. And apparently, eventually, they just dissolve. And you just...
1: I think they're already pretty much shriveled away. Yeah. I imagine them to look like a sprout or something like that. Yeah. Brussels sprout, you know.
0: Or like a medjool date or something.
1: Maybe. I've always liked medjool dates, though.
0: Anyway,
2: afterwards, how long did it take you both to recover?
0: A good couple of months, really, wasn't it?
1: Well, I think we did pretty well.
0: A couple of weeks before we were back on our feet.
1: We went into the hospital Sunday, operated on the Monday. I was sent home on the Friday, so I was in for 5-6 days. By the following Monday, 1 week after the operation, I decided to start doing little walks around the block. And I made them little walks get bigger and bigger. So, it wasn't as bad as what I anticipated.
0: I was out of the hospital after 10 days, and I was able to walk up and down my stairs in the house and stuff like that. And it wasn't long before I was out myself going for walks.
1: There's a lot more to it for Ben, because he has to have a lot of meds.
0: Yeah. So, because my mum's kidney is like a foreign body to my body, I have to have immunosuppressant drugs, which basically suppress your immune system and stop it attacking the kidney, and basically stops the kidney from rejecting. Or stops your body from rejecting the kidney. So I'm on them for life.
2: So how did the hospital treat you?
1: Oh, absolutely amazing.
0: Actually unbelievable, wasn't it?
1: Yeah, it was unbelievable.
0: The care was just superb.
1: Yeah. They were just, I mean, everything, you know, they were there monitoring you all the time. And they were lovely.
0: The nurses are just absolute angels, they really are.
1: Yeah, and even the students and everyone, the surgeon was fantastic, the anaesthetist was amazing. They were all fantastic.
2: Ben, how do you feel about what your mum did?
0: I can't actually put it into words for you. It's unbelievable. And I just feel so blessed and emotional all the time about it. It's just the kindest, most loving thing that anyone could ever do. I can't get over it. Still can't get over it.
2: So, how do you feel about what you did?
1: To be honest with you, I feel quite proud of what I did, but I would do it all again tomorrow because that's what you do when you're a mum. You look after your kids as much as you can. And I absolutely love Ben. And so, you know, you just do what you've got to do.
0: I absolutely love you.
1: Well, there you go.
2: I'd like to thank you both for coming in and telling our listeners about what happened to you both over the past year. Before I ask Ben to do one final thing, how did you start off in the musical business?
0: I was playing guitar since I was 8 or something, 7 or 8.
1: A bit younger, yeah.
0: Yeah. But I started doing guitar lessons in school, but I didn't do that many. Mm. And then I sort of left it for a couple of years, and then there was always a guitar in our house because my dad had a guitar. So I started playing, teaching myself, and then I started doing gigs when I was about 14 or 15 with various bands. And pursued that for a number of years, and then I went solo, started playing, writing my own stuff and playing covers in town and stuff like that, and playing with bands. And yeah, so I've been in the music industry for about 10 or 15 years.
1: And he's only 30.
0: Mm.
1: Yeah. In fact, he used to teach the guitar here in Liverpool Community Radio.
0: Mm-hmm.
1: He was the guitar teacher.
0: The good old days.
1: Yeah.
2: We've really got a really treat at the end. Ben's going to play us out with one of his songs. Better play a song.
0: Don't mind if I do.
1: Is this going to be a cover or is it one of yours?
0: Do you want me to do a cover or...?
2: Whatever you want to do.
0: I'll do a cover, I think.

0: Can I just say, can I just tag on to the end there? That's just a little dedication, that song, for another musician from our family. His name was Tony Mack, and he passed away on Monday. So we need to dedicate that one to Tony.
1: Yeah, that was for me, Uncle Tom.
0: Yeah.
2: That was good, that.
0: That was brilliant, yeah. Kevin. That was fabulous, Ben, gotta say.

0: Hello and welcome to our special interview. I am Rachel and you are listening to LCR 106.7 FM. Today I'm joined by...
1: Alice. I'm Alice Griffiths. I'm a speech and language therapist with the LD community team. Very excited to be here. And we're with...
2: Hi, I'm Chloe Hughes. I'm a learning disability nurse and a learning disability healthcare facilitator with the learning disability team in Liverpool.
0: Thank you for joining me. So, Chloe, what does the theme "Do You See Me" mean to you?
2: I think for me, Rach, the theme is all about putting people with learning disabilities at the forefront and the importance of listening and hearing their voice. It's about seeing the person as an individual and not just seeing their diagnosis or the learning disability.
1: Absolutely, I agree with you, Chloe. I think it's about the inclusivity and the visibility. It's about making sure that people with a learning disability are being listened to. So we're listening, we're asking, and we're allowing them to make their own choices. Looking and seeing someone includes seeing their strengths and where they need their support as well.
0: Why is it important to see the person first and not just their learning disability?
2: We need to value individuals and see them for who they are as a person and not just their learning disability. It's so important to promote individuals' autonomy and independence. People with learning disabilities are humans and deserve to be valued and respected like any one of us.
1: Absolutely. Everybody is different. We're all individuals. We don't need to be making assumptions. So as professionals, we shouldn't be deciding someone's limits when we don't know them. Our lives shape us and they become who we are, so we must listen to people to understand them.
0: Have you met people with a learning disability who felt they weren't being listened to or understood when they need healthcare?
1: Yes, sadly I have to say yes to that question. So I'm a speech and language therapist. I work with people who have communication difficulties and I've worked with quite a few people who've sadly had that happen to them. So sometimes it's because medical professionals might make assumptions about them, but I hope that by working together, so the colleagues from the health service and people with learning disabilities, we can work together to reduce this. So some of the things that we can do are things like today, having us on this show. Thank you so much for having us to raise this awareness and chat about what we can do.
0: What are some of the things that can help people with a learning disability have a better experience when they visit the doctor or hospital?
2: So there are plenty of different things that can help people with learning disabilities have a better experience. This is something that we often refer to as reasonable adjustments. This includes things like asking for longer appointments so you don't feel rushed, or even stating your preference of appointment time. You could go much earlier on in the morning when it's quieter so you don't feel as anxious and maybe more calm and relaxed. Other things you can do is like ask for a side room or bring along someone to support you at your appointment. Or if you're visiting somewhere new, you can even ask to pre-visit the environment and see what's it like if you're not familiar with it. The use of hospital passports can also be really important, especially for those who might find it difficult to remember all the information or find it difficult to communicate their needs. Also, just remember to ask the professionals to use easy read information. If you don't understand something, just tell them. They won't mind, and ask them to explain it in easy to understand language.
0: Can you tell us about annual health checks and why they are important?
2: Sure. So annual health checks, they're a yearly health check for people who have learning disabilities who are aged 14 and above. It's often completed in GP surgeries by a doctor or a nurse. So if you're on the LD register at your practice, you should receive an invite each year for a full health check. So what this looks like is a full head-to-toe physical examination, such as things like height, weight, checking your ears or blood pressure. You might get some blood tests done or vaccinations if you need any. And you'll also have a chance to discuss your general health, medications and lifestyle. It's actually really important people go for their annual health checks, as it can help identify and address health concerns early. You don't actually have to wait until you're unwell to go for your annual health check. In fact, most people often go for their annual health check when they're feeling well and good in themselves. Annual health checks improve health outcomes and reduce the risk of people becoming severely unwell or even reduce the rate of premature deaths, which we know is a huge problem.
0: Sometimes people can find medical information confusing. What can our healthcare staff to do to make the communication easier?
1: Absolutely. I know that can happen quite a lot when it comes to medical terminology. So the first thing we're thinking about there as medical health staff should be accessibility, making it accessible to everyone. For everybody, that's a little bit different. So there's different things that we can do. First of all, I advise using total communication. And what that means is using everything you've got to communicate. So you can use your facial expression, you can use pointing, you can use your tone of voice, you could use pictures, symbols, you can draw things out. So if you're having a difficulty bridging that communication gap where someone hasn't understood you, use everything that you've got, all the forms of communication, not just the verbal communication there. Also ask and work together. Talk about what things can support individuals if they haven't understood or they're finding something confusing. It might be that actually, because they know themselves best, they know things that have worked in the past. You can pre-prepare resources to help as well. So if you know you're going to be talking about something that's going to be quite a difficult subject or it's going to be quite complex, you can prepare an easy read on that. So easy read is different for everybody. That is just thinking about what that person needs to understand. You can use things like visuals, symbols, pictures. You can bold keywords and spend some time going through it. You can also have some resources ready that are linked to your job that you just have on you all the time. So you can have things on your lanyard, quick symbols, yes, no, visuals. Or if you can, if it's going to be a procedure or something like that that's quite complex, is there any kind of real context you can use? Can you use videos or things, photos of the room, something to try and prepare somebody for it and help with your explanation of it? But it's really important that you allow time as well for that individual to process. Make sure that you're not overloading them with too much information. So just giving them a little bit of time and checking to see that they've understood it. So asking for, in their own words, what you've been having a chat about, what's going to be happening. If you feel that that person maybe needs a little bit more support as well with their communication because they're really struggling with understanding, you can ask for support with speech and language therapy. Or it might be that somebody's already seen a speech and language therapist or they've already known to our team. So they might have a report and recommendations for things that really help them. Or they might have a communication passport that they've written themselves about how they like their information to be given. So it's really just important to be thinking about the individual themselves and what you can be doing to support them if you're using really long, complex medical words or things that are a bit difficult.
0: If every healthcare professional could learn one thing about supporting people with a learning disability, what would it be?
2: So I think the most important thing is to remember each person is unique. So we need to all be using person-centred care. We've got to think that not one box fits all. Like Alice has just said, ask the questions, get to know the person, what works well for them, their likes, their dislikes, what reasonable adjustments they may need. It's more than likely going to make any consultation much, much easier, much smoother for both the individual and the healthcare professional. So I just always say, remember to adopt that person-centred care and get to know the individual.
0: What advice would you give to people with a learning disability who might feel nervous about going to appointments or asking questions?
1: I just want to say, first of all, that healthcare staff, we're here to help you and we want you to have your say. So if you're feeling nervous, you can come on in and we're rooting for you and we want to support you and help you. So well done for coming in. You're the most important person in that room. So what you have to say matters. It's important that we listen to you to know what we need to do next. We can help you if you need it, as I've been saying about if there's communication breakdown, we'll try and support you. Things that you can do yourself is you can ask for some support, maybe preparing ahead of the appointment. You can write down things that you might want to ask, or someone to support you might write them down before you go in. You could hand those over to the professional, or if you wanted, you could use them as a prompt so that professional can remember those questions and make sure they're answered. You can also use recordings if writing's not for you. You can record your questions on your phone, take them in and play them back. You can ask for the information as well given back to you written or recorded, however you might want it, so that you can keep it and keep looking back over it to process it. But most importantly, the advice I'd give you is just take your time, okay? Make sure that you've taken the time to say everything you want to say, whether that be things written down to prompt you, but just that is your appointment, so make sure that you use it for yourself.
0: What changes would you still like to see to make healthcare fairer and more accessible for people with a learning disability?
2: So there's still a lot more work that we need to do to reduce health inequalities and make healthcare easier for people with learning disabilities. We need to work on reducing any barriers that people may face while continue to raise awareness. So a part of my role as a healthcare facilitator, I'm continuously linking in with primary care, with doctors, GPs, to raise awareness of these barriers. We talk about what barriers that people with learning disabilities may face. We talk about what needs to change, and we help put plans in action to make changes. A recent experience of this included a local primary care network ensuring that all of their GP practices are LD friendly and also accessible. We had the help from a MenCap advocate who completed an audit of GP practices and made recommendations for changes. This was an excellent piece of work which we need to continue.
0: If there's one message you'd like people listening to today to remember about the theme, Do You See Me, what would it be?
1: I think it's important to think about yourself and a time that you've been truly seen. Think about what that word seen means to you, a time you've been celebrated and appreciated for your ideas. And have a think about how can you offer that to others in your role, in your day-to-day life. What would that look like to offer to people with learning disabilities, celebrate and make sure they are truly seen?
2: Yeah, absolutely, Alice. And I think when you've met one person with a learning disability, like we say, you've only met one person with learning disability. No two people are the same. I'd say take the time to get to know each individual. See, listen and value what people with a learning disability have to say.
0: Thank you for joining us today. Learning Disability Week is all about making sure people see us, hear us and follow us. Thank you for listening.

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6: 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I realise £100 is a big ask, especially at the moment. 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In return for being part of Club 100, you'll get a framed certificate, an LCR mug, and the chance to be a guest on our programme, Kenny Island Discs. But more importantly, you'll get a warm, fuzzy feeling that you or your organisation is contributing to a worthwhile community project. You can either make a one-off payment by Bax of £100 or set up a monthly standing order of only £8.34. Donations need to be made to Kensington Vision, which is all one word, Community Interest Company, via the Co-op Bank. Our SOAR code is 089299. That's 089299. And our bank account details are 65255654. That's 65255654. If you'd like more information or more details, then contact me, Steve Fadiger, by emailing steve@l-c-r.co.uk. 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

Just gone 11:15, morning. We're back on DAB and online. 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Radio Garden happened on DAB Digital Radio. We're back. Bill T. Lab, you must go out between now and 12. Hope you're well for this Wednesday, the 23rd of September. You want to mention on the show 077-619-08063. Right, we've got to play. We've got Madonna. We've got a double act. John Travolta, Olivia Newton-John. Kylie Minogue, Paul Simon, Cher, Rick Astley, Dead or Alive, Foundations, George Harrison, Bananarama, and the Pet Shop Boys. Not a bad morning's entertainment. At the New Delhi Croissant at 12. 077-619-08063 if you want to mention. We continue. Do you know these roads are hit for Whitney Houston? They're not their own. This is Boy Meets Girl, waiting for a start of fall. Good morning.

Go on, how many of you sing along before to John Travolta living in John's Summer Nights? Go on. I'll wait. Can't even know, got to be set for that. John Travolta living in John, Madonna and Boy Meets Girl. Morning. Liverpool Community Radio 106.7 FM, Builder City Live in Matic House, 3, 9, 12. If you want to mention on the show, 077-619-08063 is the number. Head the New Delhi Croissant, which is coming up at 12. Cher, Rick Astley, Dead or Alive Foundations, George Harrison, Bananarama and the Pet Shop Boys all to play between now and 12. After Paul Simon, and you can call me out.

Rick Astley, Together Forever. Before that, Cher, before that, Paul Simon. Morning, Liverpool, coming to Radio 106.7 FM. We'll see live in Max Sharpshire now on 12. An apology, by the way, folks. You may have noticed we were offline last night. Nothing to do with us. The internet decided they didn't want to play. And finally came back on this morning. So we do apologise if you missed us overnight. Right, a few more records to play and the last record, 11:55 in 1 second. So we've got the Foundations, George Harrison, Bananarama and the Pet Shop Boys all to play between now and 12. And this one, Pete Burns, Dead or Alive, You Spin Me Round.

Bananarama, I Want You Back. I always wonder about this record. I Want You Back but Don't Want Your Front. Strange. Before that, George Harrison, For That Foundation. Thank you for your company. 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Thank you for your company, and stand by, the New Delhi Croissant's coming up next. On the other side of Milo and Chris Tennant, together with the Pet Shop Boys. This was their number one from 1987, It's Sin. Thank you for your company, and stand by, as I said, in 4 minutes, 36 seconds of time, the New Delhi Croissant will be here.

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Hello, my name's Steve Farragher, and I'm here to explain to you all about the LCR Club 100. 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I realise £100 is a big ask, especially at the moment, but in reality this £100 equates to eating one Greg steak bake or drinking one Starbucks coffee a week. 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But more importantly, you'll get a warm fuzzy feeling that you or your organisation is contributing to a worthwhile community project. You can either make a one-off payment by BACS of £100 or set up a monthly standing order of only £8.34. Donations need to be made to Kensington Vision, which is all one word, Community Interest Company via the Co-op Bank. Our SOR code is 089299. That's 089299. And our bank account details are 65255654. That's 65255654. If you'd like more information or more details, then contact me, Steve Farragher, by emailing steve@l-c-r.co.uk. 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

0: 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It is the New Delhi Cross on for Wednesday with me, Matty Grimes, with little two, not on my own today. She's back from Spain.
1: Hello, everyone.
0: Hello, Alice.
1: I'm back.
0: Did you have a nice time?
1: Yeah, it was really lovely, and it was nice and warm. Warmer than here, definitely.
0: Eddie's here.
2: Hello.
0: How long ago? Much making one are you?
3: I'm on three, is it?
0: You're on three, right, so I can leave two out.
3: Or four. yeah, good to be back, Matt. I couldn't make it on Friday.
0: Yeah, I know.
3: I had a bit of a family emergency. But, yeah, good to be back.
0: Yeah, good to have you back, mate. If you don't know who we are or what we are, first of all, we're Liverpool's, excuse me, only radio community radio station on FM. We're Liverpool Community Radio. 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We are back on online and DAB Radio. We were off last night. We've no idea what happened. Genuinely, we haven't got a clue.
1: Did you have to get someone to look at the Wi-Fi this morning?
0: Yeah, I think I kicked the modem as I walked in to get it back working. But we're back on there. We think it's something to do with the internet. We're not sure. Mm. I'll get our crack team of engineers onto it.
3: What crack team of engineers?
0: Exactly.
3: Actually, Matt.
0: Yeah, just turn it on and off. Also available on social media, Facebook, Liverpool Community Radio, New Voices of the City, X with LCR FM, and Instagram and TikTok are on there somewhere. Right, let's have a look at the front of the papers. Alice, ladies first. What's on the front of yours?
1: So I've got the eye paper today. The eye paper is all about Burnham, because we know Burnham met Donald Trump yesterday. So that was very, very exciting. So it says, Burnham warns world over AI and sets UK on collision course with America.
0: Oh.
1: So it says, PM tells business chiefs he wants single set of global principles to guard against rogue AI. Move could put him at odds with Donald Trump, who said US rejects any attempt to construct a globalist scheme to control the technology. But US president says Burnham is someone he can do business with. During monogamous first meeting for the pair of the UN at the UN General Assembly, Trump rebrands AI as superintelligence. The use of the word artificial makes it sound fake, he says.
0: Yeah, well, he's. I don't get this with AI. Is AI going to take us over?
1: So, like, it's basically. It all stemmed from last week or a few weeks ago. Some of the employees from Anthropic and some of the big AI companies have basically posted online and said, I've had to quit my company because AI has went rogue and started attacking other businesses and companies without us telling it to. So, for example, I think they were testing AI and being like, oh, could, like, what do you think about this? And, like, they asked it, like, who's your number one enemy? And they were like, oh, well, humans, because they can unplug us. Like,
0: yeah.
1: So
0: that's how you beat them. Just unplug them.
1: But that's the thing. People aren't. They don't want to unplug them. And at some point, it's going too far. And so then it became a big thing in the news. And they were asking experts. And experts said, well, you know, there's a 5% chance it could kill us in the next 10 years. So obviously, everyone's hearing that being like, we need to stop this.
0: We need to stop AI. Yeah, but without us, AI doesn't exist. So who's going to turn it on and off?
1: But if you make something more intelligent than you, which is what's happening, you know, you're giving it the power against you, which is what people are scared about. So I do see it. Like, I just don't. I think it's also, from my point of view, is making people use their minds less, and it is not helping
0: it's
1: people.
0: A lot easier using AI, isn't it?
1: Yeah.
0: Oh dear, keep an eye on that one. Terminator's coming back. Go on.
3: Okay, sad news, Matt and Alice. A woman and three children killed in horror blaze. That's over in Bootle.
0: Yeah, seen that story last night. That broke,
3: Neighbours tell a man's desperate bid to rescue victims from the flames. Three children, and as I say, and a woman as well. So sad. Also, on the front of the Echo, council deeply sorry over failing care home. That's over Malvina House in Speke. And so basically they're looking at staff shortages, care workers who are basically employed by an agency, so there's no full-time staff sort of thing. So in my opinion anyway, and it's purely my opinion, you know, the wages need to go up. We need to employ more staff, and then we wouldn't have problems like this, because the poor residents, most of them elderly as well, over there in Speak, they're not getting looked after as they should be.
0: Yeah.
3: And a happier story on the front of the Echo, maiden voyage for Royal Daffodil.
0: Oh, yes.
3: From page three.
0: The brand new ferry.
3: Yeah, we'll go on this. Good headline, actually. It was a bit foggy yesterday, the pier head, apparently. Foggy crossed the Mersey.
0: Very good.
3: New £26 million ferry, Royal Daffodil, is named in traditional ceremony. Paul McCartney's brother Mike was there. Coronation Street actress Claire Sweeney, she gave a speech. A celebrity host Mike McCartney, an Echo columnist Pete Price was also on board. I always thought I should have guessed Pete Price would be there as well. No, I like Pete, he's all right. Guests included civic leaders with representatives from World's Camel Laird Shipyard, which built the ship, and they were given a warm welcome from the Sea Cadet Corps at the Jerry Marsden Ferry Terminal before the vessel received a traditional blessing. So it made its, well, it had its pilot, what do they call it, Matt, when they're trying to make sure everything works on the ship?
0: Oh, they had the test runs, didn't they?
3: Test runs, yeah.
0: I've seen it on the Mersey a couple of times. It was... They were running it up and down just to check, obviously, yeah, that, you know, everything was working. And okay, obviously, you've got to get the staff on board as well.
3: Yeah.
0: Captain may be sailing it for the first time, so he's got to get used to...
3: Yeah, good point. The tides and everything.
0: The tides and everything, yeah.
3: Yeah. Oh, they're all good. Yeah, so all you scouts out there, our new ferry is going to be called the Royal Daffodil.
0: Oh, yes.
3: I like it.
0: The Royal Daffodil.
3: Yeah,
0: named exactly. There was a ferry called the Royal Daffodil, which is now out of service, isn't it?
3: That's right, yeah.
1: Is that the one with the restaurant?
0: I was going to say, yeah. I think that's just been changed to the restaurants, hasn't it?
3: Yeah.
1: It's very popular as well.
0: It's very pricey as well. Have you seen the prices?
1: I've seen the prices, yeah, where I've not been.
0: Yeah, exactly.
3: Is it expensive, yeah?
0: Oh, yeah.
1: I've had friends offer me to go, but I've looked at the menu and I'm like, I don't want to pay £25 to eat a cauliflower.
0: No.
1: You know what I mean? Because the vegetarian options when it comes to like places like that, it's like they want to be fancy and do all things like this, but honestly, I just want a pizza.
0: Yeah, you just want a pizza and you just want to, you know, look, I just want to sit down and have something.
1: You know, pizza, but £20 for a fancy piece of cauliflower isn't worth it, my time.
0: Speaking of food.
3: Go on.
0: Ed, Walkabout Wednesday. Tom and Joyce.
3: Oh, yeah, sorry, yeah, go on. Yeah.
0: Alice, you know Tom and Joyce, you texted. It's Walkabout Wednesday.
3: Brilliant.
0: So they always go to the Walkabout, yeah, which is a bit like, you know, the Australian theme pubs, for the... It's Walkabout Wednesdays, they call it. Steak and chips and a 16-ounce beverage for
3: $13.99.
0: 16-ounce beverage? 16-ounce steak,
1: you mean? No, 16-ounce beverage. So it's like a... You know they
0: have the big drinks over there. That's about a pint.
3: Oh, I see. Yeah.
0: They go in ounces over there, don't they?
3: Yeah,
1: I always think our large McDonald's drink is their version of a small.
0: Yeah.
3: Right.
1: Yeah, so that's the complete difference.
0: Absolutely.
1: You wouldn't find a drink that size over here.
0: No. Nope.
1: But over there it's normal.
0: Yeah, it's normal. Well, it's absolutely normal.
3: Have a good time, Joyce.
0: Have a good night. Have a good night, Tom and Joyce. I'm sure they'll be there.
3: I'm sure they know, they've heard of this fella, Ken Dodd.
0: Oh, yeah.
3: The late, great Ken Dodd, actually. Resort Street is renamed for Sir Ken. This is not in Liverpool, this is in Blackpool, would you believe? A street has been renamed in honour of comedy legend Sir Ken Dodd in tribute to his special connection with Blackpool. Adelaide Street West in the Golden Mile has officially become Sir Ken Dodd Avenue and was officially unveiled by Ken's widow, Lady Anne Dodd, on Monday. Also, it also coincides with Happiness, the Ken Dodd exhibition, which opened in Blackpool in June. Lady Anne said, "I was so delighted and thrilled when I first heard that there would be a street called Sir Ken Dodd Avenue after my wonderful husband. I know he would say he was immensely discomnocorated at this tatty-filarious and plumptious honour, and of course it's just around the corner from his particularly beloved theatres, the Opera House and the Grand. This is all a very thoughtful act of happiness to me. Thank you so much."
0: Oh, that's nice. Kendall. Blackpool's a lovely place to go, especially when the lights are on.
3: Yeah, I haven't been for a long time. Last time I went, I went on the Pepsi Max and thought, never again.
0: Jeez. All right, anyone else you want to plug?
3: Is that still open, that ride?
0: Yeah.
3: Yeah, it's
0: still. I don't think it's sponsored by them. But I think it's open.
3: Yeah, but yeah, well done to Ken Dodd. That's great, great Ken Dodd.
0: While Eddie finds more companies to plug and get paid by, we'll take some more music as well. Local music, kick off with the Virants, Living in Limbo.

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1: Hello, salut, ahlan, ciao, titi, hola. 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
2: 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I'm Jo from Jobs Plus, Toxteth. 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We're open Monday to Friday, 9 till 4:30. 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
5: Tales of the Unexplained with Pete and Dave. Well worth listening to this month as well. We had Damon from the Spiritualist Church down there on Dolby Street to talk about that. Fascinating chat as well, it was well worth listening to. Liverpool Community Radio 106.7 FM, New Delhi Cross, on me, Matthew Adams. Alice is over there. She's
6: hello.
5: Back. Eddie's over here. Hello. Now, we just had a wonderful conversation off there. Absolute. I mean, it's taken the entire length of the advert break for us to talk.
7: I take full responsibility for that.
5: I know you do. Eddie, yeah. Would you like to explain to the listeners why we had this conversation off there?
7: You know, I love football and the international break. I'm not a big fan of international football, but I'll watch it.
5: Yes.
7: So I thought I'm going to dip my toe into Big Brother last night.
6: And right. It's so good.
7: I quite enjoyed it, to be honest with you.
6: It's just, right. There's an argument every single night. Every single episode, it's been getting heated. There's an argument about something. Now, I'm not going to lie, nearly every argument is either Rochelle or Joanne.
5: Right.
6: But it's getting everyone involved in the argument now. Like, most people are getting involved every night. And even Jedward started an argument, which is crazy.
7: So,
5: whose side are you on when the arguments take place?
7: I'm on.
5: Are you on the person that?
6: I'm not on Joanne's side.
5: The person that starts it, or the person who's defending it?
6: So, like, sometimes Joanne doesn't mean to start it, but she does. And

0: And then the in talking and people splitting into factions. And
1: now,
0: people
1: obviously,
0: not to
1: two of the girls have kind of, like, got boyfriends in there.
0: Oh.
1: So they've got with two of the boys. And it all started when Jedward were in the hot tub and Jedward went to Rihanna. Yeah, they went, you need to stop being all, you know, all keeping exclusive and, you know, judging people just because you've got a boyfriend. Like, this isn't Love Island. This is Big Brother. We've been in it before. You need to, like, show your personality and stop, like, you know, being with your boyfriend, whatever. That's what Jedward was saying. Then the girls got very upset at this. So, obviously, they went to the boys, yeah. And then the boys kicked off, and then Joanna just jumped in for some reason, for a bit of argument.
0: It's the psychology of it, you know, in a nutshell.
1: It's a psychology experiment, really.
0: Yeah. That's what it is, yeah.
2: There is a psychologist part of the production team. You know, they do have them on standby 24 hours a day, so, you know,
1: and
2: both
1: it's
2: the day and the night.
1: There's so many different personalities from different backgrounds. Yeah. Joanna's from America. Rihanna's from Russia, and then you got a Scouser in there, you got a few from London, you got someone from Glasgow who was in it and left, and then you got people who are unemployed, one of the girls is a social worker, one of them's a mum, the other two are like 55, there's different age range brackets, jobs, lifestyle, accents, everything, so they've really mixed it up this year.
2: That's what I mean.
1: Think.
2: As I said to you off air as well, when the arguments start, the only people who are happy, the production staff or the producers, because they see this going on and they think, my God, we can do little bits here. We can cut little bits out, put it out on social media or a trailer for tonight's show, and people are going to tune in. So the figures slowly start going up.
1: They are going up because I originally didn't start watching it because I was in Spain. And then my friend was like, oh my God, the Queen of Scotty Road in it. And I was like, oh, okay, that's making me want to watch it because someone from Liverpool's in it. And that made me like, oh, okay. Yeah. I haven't really watched Big Brother that much in the past. I didn't like it last year because I found it a bit boring, but... So that made me want to watch it, and then my friend messaged me 2 days later, it's getting heated, you need to start watching it. So I was like, alright, I'm going to watch it. The launch show always like puts me off because it's a bit boring, but the rest of the episodes, every episode was just getting better and better. So
2: I think it's one of those, isn't it? I mean, it's not been on TV for a while, so I thought that they brought it back, and this is where you take the hat off to the researchers who find these people.
1: Yeah, exactly.
2: And you know what I mean? They're the ones who...
1: And make sure there's no one person who's alike in there. Everyone's completely different.
2: Absolutely. Yeah. It's like they're saying, okay, well, if we get all these people in one place... And obviously, you're going to have the psychiatric evaluation because, psychologist on call for the production team 24/7. Mm. So then you look at it and go, okay. And then, she waved at us before.
0: She's doing outside the window.
2: Strange. Anyway, moving on.
0: She's lost. But it's like a great big jandle, isn't it? You know,
2: That's what it is. Yeah.
0: Everyone's on a jandle. As I say, factions here. And to me, I'm thinking there's no reason to have a faction. Why are you more close to that person? You don't even know the other people.
1: And
0: you haven't even tried to get to know those people.
1: It's because I think from watching it from the start, the first few days, you were all trying to get to know each other.
2: Yeah.
1: But the reason the section started to break out is because some of them were saying comments that the others didn't like, and then some got on better. So, for example, Joanne excludes herself a little bit at times with some of the things she says.
2: Right.
1: Because obviously she is American and she has these views. So the first argument she got into was Rochelle. And it's because Rochelle was like, well, I think my dog is a god because dog backward is god. And obviously,
2: very good thinking. Yes.
1: That's obviously kind of a wild statement for someone who's very Christian. She's like, what? Your dog is not god. And obviously Joanne was really upset and they started arguing about this. And do you know what I mean? This is how... And then obviously the other people around it were like, oh, we don't agree with Joanne there. So this is where the sections are starting to break off.
2: The question is, when this ends, and, you know, will they still be friends outside the house?
1: I don't think they will.
2: I don't.
1: I think some of them will, but I think they'll come out with a lot more followers than they went in with.
2: Yeah. Am I being cynical in thinking, it's a great, it's a good programme, or am I thinking those people are only in there for one thing and one thing only, or two things?
1: Well, the Queen of Scotty Road, he said in episode one, he went, oh, I don't care about being a mole, I don't care about ratting people out, I'm in it to win it.
2: Yeah.
1: And Queen of Scotty Road said that loud and proud.
2: Are they there for the money, and are they there for the exposure?
0: Fame. You want to get in the front of
2: to get viewers onto their... various things that they do.
0: That's the question. Us three here in the studio. LCR.
2: I wouldn't do it.
0: You've preempted me there. Would you do it, Alice?
1: I don't know. It's just like, it depends. I really don't know. It depends how like low in my life I was, you know.
2: Yeah.
1: Really.
2: I think I'd be the one with the voiceover goes like, it's 4 a.m. and Matty's still up. Get asleep. No. I'll go sleep when I want.
0: Well, surely you're

0: to be yourself, don't you? Whether regardless of whether you agree with something or that gets said in the house or you don't agree, what you do, do you challenge them or do you keep quiet and then come on at an opportune moment to say,
1: isn't it?
2: When Jedward started arguing with them, Jedward were throwing water on Lynx. They were literally soaking him in water. Like, it was just... It was so funny. It was just something so, like, random. Jedward giving criticism to Lynx's girlfriend. Like,
1: yeah.
2: there's just no need. You just wouldn't expect to see Jedward, the celebrity, you know, duo, throwing water on housemates in Big Brother.
0: Yeah.
1: But anyway,
0: if you've nothing to do, I'd recommend it. Watch it.
1: If you've nothing to do, watch it.
0: Well, it was a choice between that and 70 Up. Which are taped, actually, recorded that. So I watched that maybe tonight when they have
1: a moment. See, now that's the thing. 70 Up is... It's got a local... Hello. Hi, Steve.
3: Guest is here.
1: What guest?
3: Move, Matt.
1: Oh, right, okay.
3: You didn't know, Matt?
1: No, I didn't know.
3: It was in the booth.
1: Was it? It wasn't on the system. Wasn't on the calendar. Yeah. Come in. Hello. Right, let me just move mics around then. So, if you... Right.
0: We saw you outside.
1: We saw you outside. We were waving. Yeah, well, welcome.
2: Thank you. Apparently, you
1: were on the system. Although, I'm backing this up. Stevie, you checked the calendar. It wasn't on there. Honestly. Oh,
0: well. First and Big Brother, isn't
2: it? Yeah.
1: Welcome.
2: Thank you. We're here now, anyway.
1: Right, so what... Who are you? Introduce yourself to the listeners.
2: Hi, so my name's Roseanne. I work for a small dance charity called Movema. And we're based out of the Blue Coat. And we run lots of like different dance classes, workshops and programs that are all accessible. And we're all about using dance as a way to bring people together, to unite, to talk about diversity through dance, sort of storytelling. And we've got some really exciting things coming up very soon. So we wanted to share that with your audience.
1: So what have you got coming up? First of all, what type of dance is it?
2: So we call it global dance. So it's lots of different world styles. So we've got sort of teachers from all over the world, as well as local teachers that have all got sort of mixed heritage. So they teach sort of Afro fusion or Indian or Mexican or Ukrainian. We've even had someone just doing Morris dancing recently. So yeah, all
1: with the tissues,
2: The sort of sticks and the sort of different colourful sort of cloths and different props.
1: It's a totally different Morris dance than I know.
2: It's actually a bit like Irish dance, and I didn't. It's really cool, and it's actually quite difficult.
1: That's more based in Cornwall, that, isn't it? That's where you get the original one for
2: Morris dance. Our teacher Steph, she's a local lady from Liverpool, and she's been doing it since she was like seven. Yeah. And they call it Carnival Fluffy Morris dancing. Yes.
1: With shake. Yes. Oh, I'm just getting a cold shiver.
2: It's really cool, and I think it's got this like a lot of people think it's quite old fashion, but it's actually really cool.
1: No, it's very popular.
2: Yeah, it's
1: very popular within Liverpool and the Northwest.
2: Yes.
1: Anyway, so apart from that, any other dancers?
2: Yes. So this Saturday we've got a free event in Kensington in hopefully I say it right, Pythian Park.
1: Pythian Park.
2: So quite close to here. So we've got a free event 11 till 4, and we've got this new production called Taking Flight. We had it at Africa IA, which was back in June, and we should hopefully be touring it next summer. And Taking Flight is a story all about, we've got four birds from across the globe, a Sankofa bird from West Africa, we've got the peacock bird from India, we've got the liver bird, obviously. And it's a really lovely, beautiful story. It's really interactive. It's for all families, all ages, and it's talking about sort of migration and what home means to people and that sense of belonging.
1: Yeah.
2: So we've got that this Saturday. And then before that, we've got a workshop tomorrow at Kensington Library, which is also free for families. And they can learn about the characters and the costume. And they can also actually tell their own stories. And as part of the show, we've got a Ness, which is also a stage. And it's a sound installation. And we like to include the voices of the community while they perform.
1: Yeah. So how long does it take to put all this together then? How long has it taken Movement to do this?
2: I mean, I've only been with Movement since February, but I know Taking Flight has been in the making for quite a few years, and it started off as a dance piece and they keep adding to it, and now they've got the sound installation and we've just got some funding for that to make it a bit more immersive. And then we've been doing the workshops for a while, but it just keeps adding to it.
0: What would be the sole purpose of this initiative, for want of a better word? Is it getting people out and about?
2: It's getting people obviously moving and dancing, but it's also about bringing people together. It's also teaching people about different cultures and sharing their own. And sort of, we always think we're better together, united. We know there's a lot of division out there, and actually how we celebrate each other's cultures and how they're beautiful. And you know, if we all work together. So it's about bringing people together and sharing the sort of different dance moves and teaching people and just getting families to sort of interact and
0: Sounds great.
1: People are going to think it's sort of like you can learn like Strictly. I mean, that's how people can look at it and go, oh, I can learn to dance like the one Strictly.
2: Well, I mean, Strictly is born dancing and it's brilliant. I think our point is everyone's a dancer. It's very accessible. It's not about being perfect.
1: I can vouch for that. I'm definitely not.
2: No, but you are, though. And it's not about being perfect. It's just about having a go and moving. And it's obviously great for your physical health, but also mental health. Also, as I say, bringing people together and that sense of belonging. And a lot of our projects sort of foster community. So we have like WhatsApp groups and people can sort of socialise outside of the dance classes. So anybody new to the area, you know, they can make friends, or anyone feeling a bit lonely. It's a way for everyone to sort of.
1: So where did the idea come from then for the journey, for the four flights?
2: So the four directors, which isn't myself, I think they're just over the years, they've talked to, like, we do a lot of work with community groups, a lot of co-creation. We talk to people and we get ideas. So it's sort of through the ideas of the communities, what would be a really nice way to sort of teach people about migration and coming together. And I think just over time, they've obviously, we have like the Live a Bird because it's obviously Liverpool. We've got one of the directors was from Malaysia, so we've got the Phoenix Birds, and just stuff like that. And just, it's all just come together over time.
1: Do people, when they get involved, are people wary at first because they may not have learned to dance foot, or they may not know, you know, may not know anything about dancing? They may just think, you know, oh, well, I'll go along. I say maybe they've been isolated for a long time. It's taken the first step, isn't it, to actually attend something like this?
2: Absolutely. So we try and we give out as much information as we can. We try and remove those barriers. So we provide like travel expenses at some of our classes, sort of healthy snacks. People can sort of contact us and speak to us. We try and go out to community events and sort of meet people in person and tell them about our projects, so they feel like, oh, we've met them, we know them. We try to work with dance teachers with lived experience. So we've got like single moms, people from sort of unemployment or low income backgrounds, people from different mixed heritages. So that when we sort of focus a lot on women and children, when people come, they sort of see themselves in our staff and our dance teachers. And we try and create quite a safe, welcoming environment, so hopefully everyone feels they can join in.
0: When you mention women and children, it sort of reflects the reality, really, in terms of, for example, you go to a wedding or a disco or whatever, it's usually the women who dance and the men are a bit reluctant to dance. And I can imagine the same scenario plays out here.
2: Well, I think it's more that we focus on sort of women because we know they have a lot of caring duties and they maybe don't have time for themselves and they can feel a bit isolated. So the idea is that they come along to our dance sessions, they've got an hour and a half for themselves to just meet other like-minded women, sort of focus on, you know, because they're focusing on the sort of dance routines, they can sometimes forget about their other troubles. And I think dancing is quite accessible because with other sports it can be quite competitive, or you know, by the time you get to 32 you're a little bit over the hill, whereas dancing, any age, anyone can just kind of move and get involved.
0: And the music itself that you use to get people to dance, can you give us an insight into that?
2: Yeah, I mean, we use lots of, like I say, Indian music, African music, music from all over the world, but also a lot of pop music.
0: Things
2: that are just up-tempo, upbeat. A lot of songs you'll hear, I can't think of the names, but you know, you hear all the time on TikTok and stuff. So even like with the Morris dance, and they were dancing to quite modern tracks.
1: Yeah, they do that, Ed. I can vouch for that. Not that ladies and gentlemen, not that I can Morris dance.
2: But you absolutely can.
1: No, I can't. Actually,
2: could if you went to
1: In my defence, my late partner actually helped run an organisation for Morris Dancing.
2: Amazing.
1: So I actually know about it. I sort of know about it. So before people start texting, especially those two from Florida, don't. So, you know, you get people coming along. You're looking forward to this thing's happening on Saturday. How many people are you hoping to attend then? Because a lot of people will walk past with it being parked and go, oh, what's going on here? So you're expecting people to just come in off the road?
2: Yeah, absolutely. It's free. I mean, obviously, we are doing marketing and stuff, but the idea is it's for the community. Anyone walking past can just come in. We've got the performances, we've got the workshops, we've got the sound installation. And then obviously there we'll tell them about other things we've got going on. We've also got the workshop at Kensington Library tomorrow, which is also free, and that's for families. And a lot of our sessions are free and funded.
1: I mean, Alice Jonas.
4: How often are these sessions and where does the funding come from?
2: So we've got some regular sessions at 24 Hope Street. On a Thursday, we've got a women's only class, but then we've got a mixed class on a Monday night. So they're every week. And then the event happening this Saturday, that's actually funded by Culture Liverpool, which is, thank you so much to them. So that's a project that they funded for four workshops. We did a couple like in a school and also at the Krish Rashner Temple. Hopefully I said that right. So Culture Liverpool funded this particular project. But yeah, we've just got some funding from Arts Council to with our show Taking Flight to make the sound installation even more immersive. So just all different pots, the Liverpool Council, just lots of different pots of funding. The session that I manage on a Thursday, that's at the moment funded by Sports England.
1: Yeah.
2: So yeah, lots of different funders. And then we've got like a fundraiser ourselves, a birthday Kaylee, October the 17th. At St. Bride's Church, so we also try and bring in some of our own money to help support the different projects as well.
0: And choosing Kensington as a venue as well, was there any reason behind that?
2: Yeah, we try and work across Liverpool. We try and go to areas where we think there's lack of maybe arts opportunity or engagement with the arts for various reasons. So if we can make it accessible and free and we can go out into the communities, like you say, sometimes people are a bit scared to come to us. If we can go to them, we can hopefully reach more people.
1: Brilliant. That's what you want, though, isn't it? You want the community to get involved.
2: Because, absolutely, yeah.
1: You know, people may hear about it and, you know, listen to us now and think, oh, I'm going to go along to that. But in that way, they're setting the first foot on the, you know, to getting involved, aren't they, really? Because
0: First foot on the dance floor,
1: so to speak.
2: Yeah. And I think, like you say, the people just wandering past actually is great, because we're coming to them and they might not know what we are and they might be a little bit, like, apprehensive. But hopefully if they see us and they see it's colourful and it's vibrant and it's inclusive and everyone's welcome, they'll come over and chat to us.
1: Yeah, because Movement have also done... Am I right in saying you've done flash mobs in town as well, haven't you?
2: They have, yeah. They've definitely done flash mobs.
4: Is that like the Halloween ones when you're the Halloween dancers? Yeah. Is that happening this year?
2: I'm not sure yet. I know they did it last year. I think it was with Millap. And it was around Halloween time. We've also done the Katoomba Parade. We've done stuff for Diwali. We always run the Family Zone at Africa Oye every year. So yeah, Movement's been around for about 17 years now and been involved in lots of different cultural citywide events.
1: So how did you get involved in it? Because you said you've only been involved since February.
2: I actually already knew of them and I'd volunteered previously and I always admired their work. So yeah, I sort of applied for a job and I got the job. But some of the stuff I'd volunteered, as I say, a big part of our women and children and people that come to our classes is they do get a chance to perform as well, and they're led by a professional dancer and we call them community dancers, and they get to actually perform at a lot of these events, again, to build sort of confidence and self-worth. So
0: the logistics of Saturday, when you got your small, want a better expression, small army of dancers turning up at Fidian Park. What was I going to say? So how are they getting to Fillion Park on Saturday?
2: So some of them live in the area. Sometimes we, as they provide travel expenses, sometimes we drive people there. I think on this particular Saturday, we're sort of we've got our professional dancers, and then we've invited our community groups, and then hopefully a lot of people like in the Kensington area are local to that area anyway.
0: Cool.
1: That's the thing, especially Saturday afternoon, where they're supposed to be nice, and it is one of those where maybe the kids are bored, you can just take them down. Was it 12 till 4?
2: It's 11 till 4.
1: 11 till 4.
2: Absolutely,
1: you know,
2: they can
1: get
2: come
1: them out
2: at
1: the house
2: time.
1: And you know, you might get them involved. They might see a dance that they like and go, oh, do you know what? I want to learn more about this.
2: Kids always get involved. And then, as I say, we've got the four different birds. So, for example, the Liver Bird does tap dancing, she does it on the stage, and they do the different. And the Sokofa Bird does some African moves, and they teach people the moves, and they can all join in. So, it's very interactive.
1: Oh,
0: sounds great, doesn't
1: it? Well, about, I mean, are you getting involved? Do you sort of sit backstage and go, okay, that seems to be working well?
2: No, I definitely get involved in some of the events and the class I've been to. Absolutely, I give it my best. I'm not a professional dancer, but of course I get involved, and it's really fun.
1: That's the thing, though, isn't it? It's having dance organisations like yourself that, you know, around the city that people don't know about, and it's put news out there as well, exposure-wise, because people might not know Movement. As I say, we spoke earlier about the flash mobs. Yeah, but they wouldn't have known that you and others were behind it. So really, it's a case of showcasing yourself to the general public, isn't it?
2: Absolutely, and it's sort of, we've got websites, you know, movement.co.uk, and people can go on there, they can book our classes, they can book our different events. And I guess it is, absolutely exposure for us, and sort of also letting people know that we have free events, we have inclusive, accessible dance classes, and so people can see when they are, Thursdays, Mondays, And then, yeah, as I say, our workshop tomorrow and our event this Saturday.
1: And I suppose when people first come along, they are actually quite nervous and shy. Have you noticed people grow through it when they come along? So from like the first time they come till, say, like three or four sessions later?
2: Absolutely, definitely. And it is always a gentle approach, and we always have quite a sort of person-centred approach. So it's never like, you must do this. It's always an invite. And sometimes people join in a little bit and they sit on the sides, and gradually as they feel more confident and they get to know people, they join in more, absolutely.
1: Yeah. So what's the rest of the plans for the year after this then? I mean, Christmas is coming up. Is anything in the pipeline for then?
2: So as I say, we've got our birthday Kaylee on the 17th at St Bride's. We've also got another workshop, Sean Knows, which is like an old Irish style, on the 15th of October at the Irish Centre. We'll hopefully have some stuff at Halloween. Nothing's confirmed yet, but maybe Katoomba Parade again, maybe some other Halloween stuff. And then we also are quite heavily involved in Lunar New Year, which is sort of January, February time.
1: Chinese New Year.
2: So we'll be involved in the parades and the workshops.
1: I was going to say, is that the dragon round Chinatown?
2: I've not actually been involved yet, so I'm very excited this year. But I know there's a parade, and I know we do some workshops, so we're always involved in that as well.
1: Yeah, that's the thing, isn't it? It's getting people involved, though, but the amount of work that goes into it. At the end of it, on Saturday afternoon when it's all done, will you take a step back and go, well, that worked? Or will you take a step back and go, we could have done things better?
2: We always have meetings and discuss this, but what's really important for us is we actually talk to the people involved. So we've got volunteers, we've obviously got staff, we've got the audience. So we often quite ask for their feedback, and then we use that feedback to move on to, you know, our other events.
0: Well, Elsie, I did a gig, once of a better expression.
1: A gig.
0: And in Fillion Park a few years ago.
1: Oh, God, yeah.
0: Remember, Matt?
1: Yes, I remember.
0: And you end up attracting the curious, and people end up staying.
2: Absolutely, yeah.
0: Or they'll hear the music, they'll glimpse the dancers, and then they'll say, right, okay, let's get involved here. Yeah, so I'm pretty confident you'll get a good crowd there on Saturday.
2: Yeah, hopefully. And as I say, we do stuff all year round, and it is just about, letting people know who Movema is and what we do, and that a lot of our events, as I say, are free, they're inclusive, they're for everyone. Mm. We really celebrate everyone's sort of different cultures and diversity, and it's about bringing people together and teaching each other about each other's cultures. And
0: brilliant, yeah.
1: So what's your favourite dance?
2: I like them all. I mean, as I say, I'm still learning. There's so many different styles that I hadn't heard of. So we've got another teacher coming next week called Nessa, and she's doing something for Black History Month, this Bend Down Low event at Blackie, 8th of November. So there's some rehearsals for that with our community group. So it's a mix of sort of Afro-fusion, soca, Afro-beats. But I haven't tried it myself, so I'm actually excited to go along and just see what the moves are and join in.
1: Yeah, well, don't blame me.
0: It's brilliant. It's been
1: you going to go along?
0: I can't, Matt. I've got a prior engagement. I'm going to races on Saturday.
1: Oh, there you go.
0: The Haydock Park.
1: That excuse.
0: Totally different world.
1: Yeah.
0: But, what I like the fact is we've got in this city, we've got Batala. These are totally different. These are drummers.
2: Yeah.
0: Batala. It'd be great if you could marry the two together, sort of thing.
2: Well, we're friends with a lot of, like, Katoomba, who do the drumming.
0: Okay.
2: I think Batala is...
0: Batala.
2: B-A-T-A-L-A. I think they're all friends. So, yeah, we're definitely friends with them. We're friends with, like, Capoeira for All. So a lot of the arts organisations do know each other and do try and work together.
0: I can imagine you guys going down Renshaw Street in the middle of town, something like that. You know, the drummers and the dancers.
2: Yeah,
0: them and everything, you know what I mean? Good idea.
2: Yeah, I think they said there used to be a lot more parades in Liverpool, and I think they're trying to bring back like a Caribbean carnival and bring back some more parades. There used to be a St Patrick's Day parade.
0: Yes. It still is, yeah.
2: Oh, it
0: still
2: is. So I know we've been involved with that before.
1: Yeah, it's not as big as it was, but it's only the last couple of years that's really been, that's really taken off again, hasn't it? Because there was a period where it never happened. I think it's only the last 3 or 4 years.
2: The movement was involved, so that's something we'd love to be involved, because a lot of us have Irish heritage as well. And it's bringing back all those events in Liverpool. And
1: and Liverpool Day as well. Our birthday every year. Maybe.
0: Of course, 1207, I think
1: 1207, wasn't it?
0: Liverpool became a town.
2: Right, amazing,
1: you know.
0: It's a musical city, art city as well,
2: absolutely,
0: isn't it?
2: Obviously. Yeah. And I think we just want to make sure it's a musical city, it's an art city, but we want to make sure that's for everybody and everyone can have an opportunity to get involved.
0: Inclusive.
1: How can people get in touch with yourselves?
2: So we've got a website, www.movema.co.uk. We're on all the socials, so Instagram's probably the best one, so we're at Movema Dance, or on Facebook we're at Movema. You can also email info@movema.co.uk if you've got any questions. There's lots of ways to get in contact if you've got
1: Will this be coming yearly events? Hopefully, if it works well this year, will it happen again next year in a different location?
2: Potentially, yeah. So as I say, we got some funding from Culture Liverpool. So it just sort of, yeah, depends on what sort of... but yeah, we'd love to... We really want to do some more stuff in Knowsley area, maybe like Everton as well. We like to go into Toxteth as well as a big area that we like to work in. So yeah, it would be great if it's successful to do it in another ward or area for sure.
1: It'd be something like Sefton Park or Princess Park. You could do it in conditions there. You know, in the areas and Everton Park, you know, that type of thing. People, I'm sure people will come along on Saturday, honestly. If you're not doing anything, take the kids along. It's going to be a wonderful night, wonderful afternoon as well. And also, even if you just get to see the Library Bird tap dance.
2: Absolutely, yeah. It's really vibrant. Yeah. It's really colourful. So I think people can get involved and will enjoy it.
0: I love watching people dance, you know.
1: I bet you do.
0: No, I do, yeah. It's, you know, the different styles.
2: Yeah, and that's to say everyone starts to move and no one ever says, oh, I'm dancing, I'm not, I don't feel joy. So I think it's...
0: Exactly.
2: Yeah,
1: it's one of those, exactly. Isn't it? If someone goes along who maybe not left the house for a while or, you know, they're going out with the grandkids and they're walking past to hear it and they take it... You know, they get involved. That's a tick, isn't it? Because
2: absolutely,
1: you know, you put someone, as I said earlier, on the road to maybe wanting to learn more about it, or even learn how to volunteer to join us.
2: Absolutely, we do training and volunteering, and I think our hope is anyone that does feel a bit lonely or isolated, it's given them a chance to, as I say, engage with other people, sense of community, belonging, and yeah, just learning and having a go at moving and dancing, which is always fun.
1: Just remind everyone again where it's taking place.
2: So Pythian Park. Kensington, I think I wrote down the postcode, L69BB.
0: Anyone doesn't know, just past Low Hill going towards the heart of Kensington. Mm-hmm. It's on the left-hand side of the park. Yeah,
1: absolutely.
2: And then we've got Kensington Library Workshop tomorrow as well.
1: Absolutely brilliant. Thank you so much for coming in. Sorry, I mean, there was nothing on the list. I mean, I don't care what he says. Right, folks, as you know, it's the Wednesday show, so therefore it's an hour long, so we're going to go in a minute and play something out. Alice, thank you very much.
0: Yeah. Remind the listeners, Matt, there's no WTF tonight.
1: Oh, yeah, there's no WTF tonight.
0: The film is getting... A couple of films are getting shown, aren't they?
1: Yeah, anyway, we're not here tonight. Yeah. The show's repeating tonight at 6 and 6 tomorrow morning. Thank you very much indeed for your company, Eddie. Thank you very much.
0: You're welcome.
1: We are going to leave you with this one from Banner, so on to you, and then we're going to take a trip to Kenny Island with Andrew Lancel, who was a guest a while ago. Thanks for your company.
2: Thank you.
1: We'll see you all soon. Bye.

0: Hello and welcome to this edition of Kenny Island Discs. If you've never listened to Kenny Island Discs before, Kenny Island is an island that Liverpool Community Radio lease, which is somewhere between the Isle of Man and the Isle of Anglesey. It's uncharted, so you're never going to find it, but it's also in the Gulf Stream, so it has a very sort of temperate climate and a whole range of different flora and fauna. And on today's programme, on today's Kenny Island Disc, we've got a local person called Andrew Lantle, who's going to talk about his life. How are you, Andrew? You okay?
1: I'm great,
0: yeah. Your name right this time as well, yeah.
1: Yeah, I've been called much worse.
0: Yeah, yeah.
1: Local person.
0: Local
1: person, I suppose I am. Just great. You know what you're doing here, I think it's brilliant. But I've done a lot of press this last week because I've got this show on ITV. One called I Fought the Law, and so you never know how you're going to get introduced.
0: Right.
1: It's usually the Bill or Coronation Street, but local person is my favourite of the week. This
0: So I always start these off with like where you were born and what was the family dynamics where you
1: I was born in Rufford, which is the other side of Ormskirk, and my family go back in that village, believe it or not, to 1327. Way back, so we were there for a long time, and then we lived there. My dad was a successful man, and then things changed dramatically in the family set up, and we separated. And then we moved to the next village, adjoining village, which of course was a million miles away at the same time, you know. So, and my mum was a local district nurse, so I was the nurse's son for many, many years. And I used to take her to do's and premieres when I got, you know, known and stuff and had shows on and all that. And I would say, this is. You know, and people say, this is Andrew's mum. And she'd go, I've got my own name, you know. And I go, yeah, but you'd forget that all through my teenage years, I was the nurse's son. Yeah. The nurse. People used to knock on the door in the middle of the night for her to do stitches. Honestly, it was like the 1950s. She was very good at what she did. And then, football was a massive part of our lives. Everton were always, you know, something I've been going there since I was 5, 6 years old. Still go. And I discovered I liked drama and I could sing. And so I used to go and sing in old people's homes, and that's how it all kind of started for me.
0: So what was it? Who was the rest of the family? Was it
1: two older brothers, Ian and Robert. My dad was obviously in the next village, and my mum, and always dogs and animals, and still got a dog now to this day. Who's probably, I'd say he's my best mate. Him and my son are my best mate. Yeah.
0: So what was the early school days like when primary school?
1: Well, primary school, I seem to remember being Rufford School, where I first went to, the play was a very important part of it. The school play of the year. It seemed to spend a whole year doing the school play. And I was a little bit young to be in them, but I remember one of my earliest memories of theatre or being on stage was on that stage in Rufford. And I've told this story before. I told it on another show on this station, is that I was a lost boy in Peter Pan and I needed a wee. And so I climbed off the stage in front of everybody, walked down the centre of the aisle, went for a pee, then came back and climbed on. No qualms about it at all. So obviously somewhere I was very comfortable on the stage, and I still feel really at home on stage as well. You know, when I get to a theatre, you know, I'm always excited to check it out and see what's around there. And I love touring, and a lot of actors don't like touring, but I think it's a great way of seeing the country.
0: So secondary school, with sort of any aspirations towards being an actor?
1: It was drama, and they used to do a school review, and I did a poem with all the teachers' nicknames in it, and I only really admitted or revealed this recently that my mum wrote it.
0: Right.
1: She was a really good poet, which we'll come to. Poetry is going to be quite featured in what we're talking about. But and in fact my daughter Freya was just published in a little book from one of her poems, so it carries on. And so I can't tell you the reaction it had. I went up on stage and did this poem about teachers. The names wouldn't mean anything to you. Well, it went down like you've no idea. And the next night when we did the second night, my nickname's Walkie, and they were going Walkie, Walkie, Walkie. I was like, I like this. This is really cool. Yeah, and so that kind of gave me a taste of it, and I was singing, and I used to do little bits on TV, local theatre, musical theatre, Amdram. That was kind of my training, and school really got in the way. They weren't massively supportive, but I understood it because I wasn't doing enough work academically, and because I was doing TV shows, and I remember getting one job, and they weren't going to let me do it. they weren't going to give me the license. And I was just like, are you mad? This is what I do. This is what I want to do. And then I got on telly a little bit, and that helped a bit. And so I left school at 15. Not for any bad reason. I was just the youngest. I was the youngest in my year.
0: Yeah.
1: And so August baby. And so I left at 15 in July and went off. I went into theatre and TIE, and I was touring at 16. Pretending I was older than I was. I did a show called Antony and Cleopatra. I was terrible in it. It was Shakespeare, and it was a company called the On Stage Theatre Company, and it was run by Roy Hodges, who used to be married to Glenda Jackson. And we played schools and little theatres and stuff, and I learned a great deal from it. I got 40 quid a week.
0: Not bad.
1: Yeah, and then a few years later, I started my own theatre company with my friend, and we used to go to prisons and old people's homes. I've always done that. I was doing that in COVID. And so it was just a gradual thing, and I did local theatre in Southport and a lot of musicals. And then I did a play called Equus in Southport.
0: Peter Shaffer,
1: and I did it in Southport. I mean, this is a massively edited version of events. At Southport Little Theatre, amateur production. And a friend of mine, called Christian Bale, whatever happened to him, came to see it. And he'd been offered the same play in LA, but he couldn't do it because he was doing a movie. And so he suggested me to the producer. And so I cobbled together. My dad, my mum got me enough money to get a flight to Los Angeles. And I auditioned for it, knowing if I could get in the room, I'd get it, because I'd just done it.
0: Yeah.
1: I'd just lived and breathed it. Charles Durning was going to be the psychiatrist, and he supported my equity campaign and stuff. Is that for you? It's my agent.
0: Yeah.
1: And so, anyway, that production of Equus didn't happen. It didn't happen because of the Gulf War and funding and stuff, but I was still there, so I stayed there for a bit in LA with Christian, and we did a film together, and I did cabaret and stuff like that. And then, being cast in Equus, the word got back to the UK that even though I hadn't done it, I'd got the part.
0: Yeah.
1: And an old agent of mine, thank God, had put all this on my CV. I hadn't even spoken to them for like 2 years. I was being an actor. They were they were an extra agency.
0: And you were in LA.
1: So they went, oh, we've suggested you for a film. And I was like, oh, all right, cool. Yeah, you're my agent. Fine. It's like, you know, backpedaling Olympics. Yeah. And this was a Julie Walters film called Wide Eyed and Legless. And Julie Walters was my mum, Jim Broadbent was my dad, Thora Hird was my gran, and that changed everything, really, and that led to cardiac arrest. So it was a very gradual journey, but my training was very much local theatre and amateur theatre, and doing a play like Equus in an amateur theatre gave me the opportunity to smash it somewhere else. And then there was also a play I did called Conduct Unbecoming at the Southport Little Theatre, which I ended up doing professionally and touring for 9 months. So, you know, there's always these kind of seesaw, isn't it? Like,
0: So what's your first track?
1: It's impossible, this, isn't it? I don't know how you do it.
0: Well,
1: you know, so.
0: I don't do it.
1: Well, my tracks I've chosen kind of more represent eras and stuff.
0: Yeah.
1: And so every single track, if this was 72 tracks, I could have 72 Beatle tracks, no question. So the Beatles could be every single one, so it has to be a Beatles song. And I was torn about what to have, and I thought if I was on a desert island, I'd want a really long one. So it went on for ages, so I've chosen the longest one, which is Hey Jude. It means a lot to me. I know it's become a bit of an anthem. This song could have been Across the Universe, it could have been Rain, it could have been While My Guitar, it could have been any of them, but I always kind of go back to Hey Jude because of the purity and the fun in it.

0: So you spent 6 months in Hollywood. Tell us what that was like.
1: Yeah, well, I went there to do that play and kind of stayed, and then I went back and I made quite a lot of contacts, and I was not really looking at doing films. It's a good job, really. Christian obviously was doing loads and did amazingly well and still does, but it was just, it was quite good fun. I remember it very much as just like a grid, you know, roads go one way and roads go the other way. But I enjoyed it. I was 19, 20, yeah. I had my 21st birthday there. Director, Hollywood director called Kenny Ortega. He's done loads of films, and he's like one of the biggest choreographers in the world, and did all Michael Jackson stuff. And he directed a film called Newsies, Newsboys, which Christian was the lead in, and I got a part in it as a newsie, and sang on the soundtrack and stuff. And so we all were very close, and so he gave me my 21st birthday up in Santa Barbara. It's not bad. That was all right. So yeah, it was great. And then then this film came up that we talked about, and so yeah.
2: David Walters, yeah.
1: Yeah, I've never been back to LA or California. No, I've been to New York. No. Yeah, no. I wouldn't even begin to think that. I've made a couple of films, but it's never a medium that I've really even thought about being in. I did a nice Liverpool-ish film called Bowling Shoes with my son a few years ago, and that was great. That's had a really good life. But I do love films, though.
2: Yeah.
1: Your phone went off and played Carol Reed, you know, The Third Man, and I watch the old stuff all the time.
2: Yeah.
1: Particularly when I can't sleep at night, I put them on and stuff. You know what I watched the other day? Goodbye, Mr. Chips. Robert Donat. Wow. Amazing.
2: He was local as well, wasn't he?
1: Salford.
2: Salford, yeah.
1: Mm-hmm. Wonderful.
2: Great actor. Stammer in real life as well.
1: Yeah. And
2: which he never, you know.
1: There's a biography called Mr. Chips, really hard to get hold of. In fact, I've got an old library copy I never took back. Don't tell anybody. It's really hard, and it's the things that he turned down.
2: Yeah.
1: It's amazing. But he always wanted to play Bill Sykes, but he never got the opportunity to.
2: So back in Britain for the Julie Walters film, what was the next sort of stage in your career after that?
1: Well, it was made by a company called Will Productions, who made things like Between the Lines, This Life, Line of Duty Now and stuff, incredible. Tony Garnett ran the company.
2: Yeah.
1: And so they were developing this new medical drama written by a guy called Jed Mercurio, who, of course, writes Line of Duty and is probably one of the biggest TV writers in the world now. And he wrote this very controversial, warts and all, medical drama called Cardiac Arrest, and I went up for it and got the lead role. And there was quite a gap from Wide-Eyed and Legless to getting Cardiac Arrest, and in fact, my agent probably thought, what the hell have they taken on here? And then it was Wide-Eyed and Legless was broadcast, and that week I got 3 offers. Mad just how it can change overnight. And it was all about junior doctors, really, warts and all. No one had ever said it like that before. It's still on iPlayer, it's still on YouTube.
2: Well, Mercurio had been one, hadn't he?
1: Yeah, so, he was. Yeah, yeah. And he
2: didn't
1: was
2: he write it as a book first and then
1: no he wrote it as a he's written a book since.
2: Yeah, yeah.
1: And so my mum was a nurse, as I said, and I said, I'll listen to this, read this series that I'm going up for. Series, can you imagine? Suddenly I was going for series. Yeah. You know, and I could hear her laughing her head off downstairs, like just howling. Yeah. And going, oh my god. And I thought, we're onto something here.
2: Yeah.
1: And I went to the launch of it. It was going to be on BBC 2, 11 o'clock at night, and they moved it to prime time, 9 o'clock or 9:30, whatever time the news was on. And that kind of went, and I went to they launched it of all places at London Zoo. don't know why. And I was sitting on a table on my own with the press officer. No other cast were there. And Alan Yentob was then the controller of BBC, or BBC One. He died recently, didn't he? And, yeah. And I walked past his car, and he's on his phone, which was quite a novelty in them days. And he went, hey, you're very good in that show, Cardiac Arrest. I went, oh, thanks very much, Mr. Yentob. Blimey. Well, that was nice, wasn't it? Not had any feedback from it and not heard anything about it. Sat on this table, and it was a big round table with just my press officer, Peter Mayers, and 6 seats so the journalists could then join you, you know, like that. And then Mr. Yentop gets up and does a speech, and he says, I've never been more proud to commission a show. It is, and he just whacks lyrical about this show that we've done. And I can feel it like it was yesterday. The entire room just turned round and looked at this child.
2: Yeah.
1: You know, this. I was 23, 24, and I remember thinking, oh my god.
2: Yeah.
1: And I was right.
2: Did they mean me? Yeah.
1: Yeah, well, it wasn't just me. There was obviously Helen Baxendale and us and Barty, and we did three series of it. And it changed the face of medical drama. Yeah. It was taken off. It was brought up in the House of Commons. It was, and the wobbly camera, no one had ever done anything like that before. And of course, Jed's doing really well, obviously now with his shows, and he always acknowledges cardiac arrest. And kind of so do I, because it was my first top billing. It was my first lead role, and I enjoyed it. It was hard work, though. I still remember a lot of the long jargon words. I can still remember endoscopic retrograde cholangiopancreatography. How's that? It's nearly 30 years.
2: Yeah. Supercalifragilistic.
1: That's the one, yeah.
2: What's your second track?
1: Well, I've mentioned musical theatre.
2: Yeah.
1: And every one of these tracks could be musical theatre. I started doing my first musical theatre show was Half a Sixpence when I was about 13. And then I joined a group called Song in Southport, and we did musical after musical, and then I really fell in love with them. I've not actually done that many, because I've always been doing telly, but I've done Sound of Music, one of the most famous musicals of all time, playing Captain Von Trapp twice, and that was a magical experience, and Scylla the musical, and I've performed musicals my whole life, and my son, I'm very proud to say, has done three musicals in London, and he's a remarkable singer. And so I had to include at least one musical theatre track in this list, and it could be any, and then it had to be Les Miserables. I know it's a bit of a cliche, and it's a very small moment in the show. It's one of the most beautiful moments. It's when the bishop empowers Jean Valjean. It's called The Bishop's Lament, and then he basically gives him his life back, and Valjean then performs the soliloquy and says, "Okay, 24601 is no more. I'm off." And so it's the bishop's lament into Valjean's soliloquy. And to be honest with you, I'd be happy with that.
2: Yeah.
1: Just that one track. It's beautiful.
2: If you're on the island, would you be singing along with it?
1: Oh, me and Isaac, both.
2: Yeah.
1: All the time. Yeah, yeah. they're doing it at his college next. And I think I've seen it I saw it in LA, actually. I saw it all over the place. It's. I know it's become a bit of a cliche to like Les Miserables, but it's remarkable. And so is the book. The book's incredible.
3: Senor, we have your silver. We caught this man red-handed.
4: Get the nerve to say you gave him this.
5: That is right. But my friend, you left so early. Surely something slipped your mind.
4: You forgot.
5: I gave these also. Would you leave the best behind?
4: Monsieur, release him. This man has spoken true.
5: I commend you for your duty. Now God's blessing go with you. But remember this, my brother. See in this some higher plan. You must use this precious silver to become an honest man. By the witness of the martyrs, by the passion and the blood, God has raised you.

0: cardiac arrest.
1: Yeah.
0: Big boost to your career at a very young age, really, 23.
1: Yeah, 23 to 25, 26, I think I did that. Yeah, which is 30 years ago.
0: How did it affect your sort of...
1: Well, it gave me this thing, I'd never had choice before, you know, I was getting asked to, and I probably did make, I don't want to say I made mistakes career-wise, but I was offered a lot of posh theatre.
0: Yeah.
1: My agent always wanted me like to go to Stratford or the Bush and these places, and I was just quite happy living at home, going to the match, getting to Everton. I wasn't particularly ambitious. They say I was ambitious in the village, but I don't think knowing what you want to do is particularly ambition.
0: Yeah.
1: Perhaps I should have pushed more, but I just kept working. And I went on tour and I did plays, and I was very fortunate to work steadily in TV. Not all the time, and there was a few dips, and I finished in about 95, and I did shows like, this whole stack of them. I did Go Back Out and Hillsborough, we did A Queer as Folk and Bad Girls and stuff, and I kind of did a lot of mainstream TV until 2003 when I got the bill. So I did that for 7 years, but yeah, cardiac arrest definitely, without question, is changed my life, and I still get to talk about it. I still go off and talk about it. It's still shown in medical schools.
0: Yeah,
1: can you believe that? That's amazing, isn't it? I did a conference of surgeons recently. It's amazing. Yeah, it's true. I went off and just spoke a load of rubbish to these surgeons. But yeah, it's it was on the release on iPlayer quite recently, and it got this whole new life. Very proud of it.
0: I mean, the thing is, there's been, you know, the last thing that was sort of like that was the post office thing last year, where something...
1: changes things.
0: Yeah, jumps.
1: There is no question in my mind that cardiac arrest had a hand in getting your junior doctor's hours down.
0: Yeah.
1: No question. They weren't happy about it. Virginia Bottomley was the health minister at the time. Yeah. She wasn't happy about it at all. But it was true. Every single thing that happened in cardiac arrest, Jed had practically seen on the wards. So, yeah, and it still stands up as the most realistic. Listen, it's a long time ago, but it's still classed the most realistic medical drama of all time. And that, I'm really proud of that.
0: Yeah.
1: That's fantastic. And it's so long ago, I feel like I can watch it and not be too critical.
0: So what's your third record?
1: So there's no particular order with these, is there, I suppose? But
0: no.
1: I worked away my whole life, and, you know, I was always down in London and coming back, or on tour and coming back, and often my wife would pick me up. And I heard a song, it was on Jonathan Ross show, I'd never heard of him before, Ben Folds 5, and he played this song called Landed, and it blew me away, and I play it all the time. And it's about a guy who's made a lot of mistakes, and he's come back, and he asks his missus, come pick me up, I've landed. And if you listen to the lyrics, you'll see where I'm coming from. And it's got this amazing piano crescendo in it, and I just think it's one of the clearest songs you can listen to, and it means a lot to me, and it's a thumping track.

0: What was it like being in the Bill? And do you get paid for the repeats?
1: The Bill is on every hour somewhere of every day somewhere in the world.
0: Yeah.
1: I did 7 years, 300 episodes on it. It became an institution in my life, let alone in people's lives. And, you know, people say, oh, the Bill was axed in 2000 and whatever it was, 11 something. And I used to hate that. You go, it's done 27 years. It's employed hundreds of thousands of people and they're saying it's been axed. It just came to an end.
0: Yeah.
1: Somebody decided it was time to stop. And I did an interview this morning for another radio show promoting the show I've got on at the minute, I Fought the Law. And he said, and when the Bill wrapped up, I went, oh, that's a lovely way of putting it. It just wrapped up. It came to the end. He was a great character. I've did him for 7 years. I was very, very busy. It changed our life. Financially, it changed our life. Profile, it took us around the world. Things that I was able to see because of that show, I'll never forget. So I'm very, very grateful. I probably wasn't as grateful or as appreciative of it at the time because I was so busy. And then when it finished, I went straight into another show, Coronation Street. So I never really had a time to breathe. And it's only now we're celebrating the 40th anniversary, and I've been doing some chat shows about it. And I went around the studios recently, actually. I've become a bit more, what's the word, reverie, a bit more kind of, oh, that was a really good time. On Sunday, I saw two of the cast screening, and it's a lot of love.
0: Yeah.
1: And, oh, it was blimey, it was a good show. It did what it did.
0: I suppose you have to be like that, though, on a long-running show, don't you? You know, it becomes a sort of family, doesn't it?
1: I remember having a bumpy start and it being difficult and being away a lot and not really knowing where I was going to live. We ended up buying a place in London. And I remember my contract was coming to the end and I'd done my first 2 years. They gave me a 2-year deal, but they would tell you every 6 months if they wanted you. And I was quite confident I was going to do me 2 years and I thought that might be it. But in that time, there was a whole wave of emotions of not enjoying it, missing home, it being a bit soapy, whatever it was. And I was a bit up and down with it. Grateful, great part, but it was going through a big transition. And I do remember specifically, I remember sitting on my bed in Quarry Street, and it was time to make the deal and stay on. I remember saying to my agent, you know, I'm really enjoying it right now. I remember thinking that might have been different 6 months ago. And from that moment I kind of thought, I'm going to stay for as long as they'll have me. And they wrote for me brilliantly with Manson, and when Isaac came along they gave me 3 months off work, and so I had a break. It was great. It was hard work because it was up and down all the time, and it was an institution, and still now whatever show I do, whatever, wherever I go, you know, I'm in Unforgotten now, I do, you know, I Fought the Law, Thief, the Wife of the Canoe, whatever I'm doing, it always goes back to the Bill.
0: Yeah.
1: And that's fine by me.
0: So when it finished, what was the sort of, did you have like a party or?
1: Oh yeah, we had loads of parties. Yeah. I mean, it was a constant party anyway, but it was a long exit. It was a bit like Everton leaving Goodison.
0: Yeah.
1: You knew it was going to happen. It was just a matter of when they started dicking around with the schedules and changing it, and ownership changed. I have this theory that the Bill would not have finished in any other year other than that year. ITV was going through a huge change, wanted to reinvent itself. They got rid of Heartbeat at the same time.
0: Yeah.
1: I would even say, and I've said this before, it would not have finished any other 6 months. It was just that particular time they went, that's enough. And then they moved it to 9 o'clock. And while it was the beginning of the end, I embraced the 9 o'clock. And I thought, these guys have looked after me, I'm going to stay to the end. In fact, I did the very last shot. Before they called it a wrap, it was just a shot on me, which was quite an honour. Daunting. And so I think it was a terrible mistake. And I'm convinced it would still be on now. Whether I'd still be there, don't know. Probably would have been. I probably would have gone off and done other things.
0: You'd have been the chief constable anyway, couldn't you?
1: people always say he would have ended up the superintendent. But what an institution, and still out there.
0: There's not really much like that at the moment, is there?
1: It's never been replaced. Stories of London, crime, 2-3 times a week or once a week, it's never been replaced.
0: Something you can jump into and jump out of.
1: And we were like, I think our last week's viewing figures or something, we were like 5 or 6 million or something like that, which was like, oh, it's in a lot of trouble. 5 or 6 million now.
0: Nowadays, yeah.
1: Coronation Street gets 3 million on its first.
0: Yeah.
1: It used to get 20 million, but people watch TV totally differently.
0: Yeah, everything's changed.
1: I Fought the Law, I'm very delighted to say, is the most watched programme at the minute, so I'm very proud of that. That's the current one.
0: Okay, so what's the next track?
1: So we've touched on poetry. It's been a big part of my life. My mum wrote poems, and my nephew's a very good poet, and now my little daughter's writing them as well. So I'm a huge poetry fan. I read it almost every day, and so I wanted a way of including poetry in this list. And so Mike Reed, the DJ, wrote this album of pop songs put to the poetry, to words of John Betjeman. And it's really, really good. It's called Songs of Poetry, I think. But one of them really entered my consciousness when it came out. It's one of my favourite poems of Love from a

0: It's the end of the bill.
1: Sounded
0: you and your Doc Martens up. And,
1: I never had Doc Martens.
0: And your radio.
1: Oh,
0: yeah,
1: CID,
0: you were.
1: I was CID, yeah. Clothes, yeah. I, actually, they said at the end of it, because we weren't doing any more, take what you want,
0: yeah.
1: Costume wise. So I took it all.
0: Yeah.
1: I took absolutely everything. I gave quite a bit away. I gave quite a bit away for charities, and I think I've got 4 ties left.
0: Okay.
1: And none of the jackets or suits fit me now, but I used to wear my costume coat walking the dog round Camp Hill and stuff, but then I realised it looked a bit of a knobhead because it had my name on the back and stuff, so I gave that away. So I think I gave it to a charity. And so, yeah, we finished, and it was, I'd say, we knew it was a long exit. We knew it was coming.
0: Yeah.
1: And then it was 15 years ago last week. It was last broadcast. I was very fortunate. I went straight into another show, so I didn't really have time to miss the wages,
0: yeah,
1: or miss the regularity of the work. I went pretty much straight into Coronation Street. Not straight away, but quite soon afterwards. I did a couple of
0: other things. That bring you back up north, living north?
1: Yeah, it's wonderful. Yeah. I mean, he was a monster of a role, but he was as villain as you can get.
0: Yeah.
1: They told me he was going to be the most controversial character ever, and he was. He was a psychopath, but I enjoyed every single day. I didn't enjoy him, but I enjoyed Frank Foster was probably my happiest job in many ways, because I knew it was finite. I knew I wasn't staying. I knew I was got a great storyline. I think I did 2 years, and loved every single day of it. In hindsight, I probably would have stayed forever because it was so joyous, but he could never stay. He had to die.
0: Yeah.
1: And I knew he was going to die from the off. And so...
0: At least it wasn't in a tram at Blackfoot getting run over.
1: No, not quite. No. He was killed by his mother by a whiskey bottle, yeah. So the bill did end, and I never really thought about it that much, in truth, because two things. One, we'd had a long time to think about it because we were told a year before, or whatever it was, 9 months before, and then I was off doing other things. And it's, I think I've become more sentimental about the bill over the years. I think I've become more affectionate to it.
0: Yeah.
1: At the time, I was kind of in the eye of the storm.
0: Yeah.
1: Never stopped in the thick of it.
0: So what was it like walking out onto Coronation Street itself the first time?
1: Well,
0: was it still in Manchester then?
1: Yeah, it was still in Key Street. And so I'd been an extra on it for a long time as a 15, 16, 17 year old. I was in Jim's Cafe as an extra. There was 3 of us.
0: Yeah.
1: And we used to sit in Jim's Cafe with Gail and Alma. It was Matthew Davidge, Gary Blackburn and me. And we obviously were playing workers.
0: Yeah.
1: So we'd do it almost every week. Almost every week. And then 1 week, it may have been me, or may have been one of the others, I don't remember, couldn't do it. And so they just stopped using us. I know. But I learned a lot about Coronation Street, and I learned a lot about waiting when I was a SA, an extra.
0: Yeah.
1: So it's a great way of learning, to learn about the lights and the timings and patience and waiting around and stuff. And so I was familiar with the cobbles before I'd got there. And day one, I remember I was very nervous and walked up, and Ali King, who played Carly, who I was going to be working with, came out of the green room, ran down to the gate, met me, linked arms, walked me in, and I thought, this is a good place.
0: Yeah.
1: I knew at that moment it was going to be a good place. And there wasn't a day I didn't enjoy. I mean, we were doing harrowing, terrible scenes. Groundbreaking scenes for TV, really. And it was very...

0: very well received, and the exposure was incredible hearing a show like that, good and bad. But it was a very happy time, and I often wonder if I'd have gone back, if I'd have done it, had it been a long-term character, whether I'd have gone in it at that time. But because I knew it was finite and it was close to home, I went, yeah, we'll do this. No one's going to turn that down, are they? So, parallel universe, who knows what might have happened, but Frank Foster has certainly left its mark, yeah.
1: Yeah.
0: I say it, not his. He was a monster.
1: Well, what's it like, though, being in a position where you've got a, you know, you've got someone who's got serious sort of character problems, you know?
0: Well, he was a sociopath. Yeah, he was a psychopath. Yeah. He was had no doubt that he was doing everything was right that he was doing, even though he was raping people, and, you know, it was just incredible what he was doing. But he believed firmly in his own existence and nothing else. And so, and they let me, or and the way they let, we played him very normal. He was very popular at first.
1: Yeah, I think that, yeah.
0: He was very liked. He was kind of almost, at times, heroic.
1: Yeah.
0: But manipulative.
1: It's a bit like these women who write to prisoners in American prisons who've murdered people. And you're like, sort of...
0: Why are you doing that?
1: What's the attraction?
0: Isn't yeah,
1: the,
0: yeah.
1: The attraction of the bad boy, or, you know...
0: Yeah, the thrill of the chase.
1: I suppose you've got to play that as straight as you can. You can't, you know, there's no moustache to twirl, is there, really?
0: Well, actually, I used to say none of that. No moustache twiddling for me. So it was hard work, but it was a very fulfilling job.
1: Okay, what's track five?
0: So this, again, may surprise people, I don't know. When I go on tour, there's always that time, you know, when you end up in the pub and you've run out of things to say, so people start doing those kind of questions and answers. And, you know, and the one thing they always say, we all ever sit around and say, tell us something about yourself. Nobody, you will be surprised. And I think people are often quite surprised that I go to church.
1: Yeah.
0: I think most people will be surprised. I'm a massive fan of Eminem. I think he's a poet of our time. Yeah. I think he's incredible. And I love opera, I love musicals, I love every type of music. I was blessed with inheriting my mum's range. We used to have this phrase, egg and chips and caviar, which means, you know, you can have your egg and chips and you can have your caviar. It doesn't matter, it's just the same. Try it all, you know. I remember one day I went to see Everton at Goodison Park, and then I went to the ballet in the evening, you know. Range, just try everything. Egg and chips and caviar. And so I like rap, but I particularly like Eminem. And he did this one song with Bruno Mars and Bad Meets Evil. It's called Lighters. And me and my friend Jimmy used to play it. He used to drive me to Coronation Street. We used to play it every single morning without exception. And it's a great tune. It's full on Eminem at his best. Yeah.

0: love it when I tell him so, because it wasn't that long ago when Marshall said, busted black, lost because he couldn't cut, mustard, muster up, nothing brain fuzzy, because he's buzzing, woke up from that buzzing, now you wonder why he does it, how he does it, wasn't because he had...
1: You mentioned spirituality, you know, you'd sort of...
2: Faith.
1: Faith, yeah.
2: So, yeah, always been a big part
1: so
2: of
1: my... So that's been right the way through your life, has it?
2: Yep. I mean, it was just always made total sense to me. I've always been quite churchy. I've always gone to church. I've always been to Christian festivals. I do a podcast now, which has become hugely successful with Our Daily Bread. Not just me, there's other readers. Thing called, Our Daily Bread Evening Meditation. And we've just hit our 5 millionth download.
1: Yeah.
2: We're number 3 in the download charts. Incredible. So, and it's a way of people just to focus and pray or fall asleep or meditate. People listen to it who aren't religious, who aren't Christian at all. And so, yeah, it's always made sense to me. It's been a part of my life. And, you know, I'm not exactly holier than thou in any way, shape or form. But, you know, it's I feel very close to it. I question it. I doubt it.
1: Yeah.
2: But I always come back to it. And what wasn't a particularly religious family, though my mum, you know, always believed and I think died in faith, as so did my dad. And that's my plan too.
1: Okay. You're not going to play a vicar in anything, Dan.
2: I've done vicars.
1: Yeah.
2: I've done a few vicars, actually. Yeah. I was a priest in Liverpool one, wasn't I? And I was...
1: Liverpool,
2: a Vicar in Bowling Shoes, a Liverpool film that came out a couple of years ago, which my son Isaac is in.
1: Yeah.
2: So yeah, no, I've dipped my toe in many a holy water on telly.
1: Yeah.
2: Yeah, and stage.
1: So what's your sixth track?
2: Well, I wanted to include something with faith, and I wanted to include something that was classical. And again, every one of these tracks could be, you know, anything from Maria Callas to Bach or Wagner, you know, and just, it's not that I didn't want to include them. I thought if I was stuck on a desert island, which songs would I want to listen to? And so this one is a fascinating song. So Melia, who is quite famous for writing, I think, royal wedding themes and stuff like that, he wanted to find a voice that was lower than cello C, the lowest voice on earth, basically, he wanted. And he did a kind of mini X-Factor search for this voice, because he'd written this adaptation of one of the Psalms, which is why it's known as De Profundis. And he did it with the St. Petersburg Chamber Choir, and it's called De Profundis. And in it is the lowest ever recorded note. And his reasoning behind it, The psalm itself is basically a prayer saying, help me, help me, help me, you know, out of the depths do I cry to you, O Lord, in you is forgiveness. But he uses this low note, I think, to depict, I've gone as low as I possibly can, the world is as low as it can, so help. And so in the song you will hear this lowest note ever recorded. It's incredible, very, very moving, but a great tune, and the choir in the background are just really moving. So it's quite prayerful, it's very clever, and it's Melia, De Profundis.

0: What comes after that?
1: Oh, so that comes after Coronation Street. Well, after Coronation Street, I went back to stage. I couldn't resist it here in Liverpool. I was asked, I sent a script called Epstein, the man who made the Beatles. And it was going to be directed by Jen Hayes and produced by Bill Elms. And written by Andrew Schofield. And I was a bit... And I was a bit torn. I was a massive Beatle fan, as you know. And I'd been up to play Brian Epstein before. And I was getting asked to do quite a bit of theatre because of Corrie. And I was looking for a reason to work with my now very close friend Bill Kenwright. We started looking for projects and didn't quite work out. Eventually, we ended up doing 14 projects together, and I miss him terribly. And I read this script, and I thought, I have no idea how I would do that. How could I play Brian Epstein in Liverpool? And that was the reason for doing it. And so I played Brian Epstein. We did it at the Epstein Theatre. We opened the theatre in that name, and then we were transferred to the West End, and we did him in the West End, and very proud of it. And I played him, played Brian 7 times now in my life, 3 times in a musical, twice in a play, radio, and once on the Royal Variety Show with Sheridan Smith. And so he's become quite a big part of my life.
0: Yeah.
1: Not a day goes by when I don't get some kind of Brian letter or email or tweet or something, you know, and he was gone at 32. I'm 55 now, but he's still a big part of my life. I'm very grateful to him. I was happy to be involved in the statue, and I'm at the reopening of the theatre next week. And so that's what came after Coronation Street. Brian Epstein came into my life.
0: Is he still there, yeah?
1: In my life? Oh, absolutely, yeah. He's great. I mean, you know, it's...
0: Very complicated man, though, wasn't he?
1: Yes, he was, yeah. I mean, I think he did what he came here to do. I think he was a genius.
0: Yeah.
1: I think he was brave. This was all before mobile phones.
0: Yeah.
1: All before the internet. To guide those boys to America and say, we're not going to America yet, and to do deals that no one had even thought of before. He gets criticised for some of his deals now.
0: Yeah,
1: you think, what, 10% for merchandise is enormous. You don't get anywhere near that now. So, I think he was a very complicated man. I always said I think he would have been worthy of a play even if he hadn't discovered the Beatles. But then he did discover the Beatles.
0: Yeah.
1: Or someone had to discover them, and someone had to do it. And I've said this before, and forgive me if I'm repeating it on the same station or whatever, is that there's always this thing, who was the fifth Beatle? Who was the fifth Beatle?
0: Yeah.
1: Well, there wasn't. There was 4 of them. It was John, Paul, George and Ringo. And the Beatles took over the world because of the 4 of them, right? And people say, oh, is it George Martin? Is it Brian Epstein? Is it Stuart Sutcliffe? Is it Pete Best? Is it da-da, you know? Well, there isn't a fifth Beatle. There's 4 of them, as I say. However, if anybody is allowed to say who the fifth Beatle was, it's either John, Paul, George or Ringo.
0: Yeah.
1: And one of them has said, if there was a fifth Beatle, it would be Brian Epstein. And Paul McCartney said that. And that's good enough for me.
0: But the other thing is, you know, the fact that his background wasn't necessarily in music. You know, he obviously had NEMS, didn't he?
1: Yeah.
0: But...
1: Well, he went to RADA.
0: Yeah.
1: He trained as an actor. He'd been in the army. He'd been thrown out of the army. He'd been arrested. He'd been done design. You know, he's always trying to find himself.
0: Yeah.
1: People can never believe, when you look at photographs of him, he was only 32 when he died.
0: Yeah.
1: He had an addictive personality, which I think eventually led to his death, but I don't think he had any intention of leaving this planet. I think he had lots to do, and I think he would have continued with the Beatles. And, you know, it obviously changed after he died. The exit for the Beatles, the end of the Beatles, we'll never know. I think it would have been tidier with Brian.
0: Yeah.
1: And he probably would be making movies and theatres. That's what I think he'd have gone into.
0: Yeah.
1: But yeah, he was an incredible guy. I feel him around, you know, and I think I've done him justice.
0: So what's your number? What's your 7th disc?
1: So basically, it's our first dance at my wedding. I did a series called City Central, where I was playing another villain, bad guy, called Connor Rice, and it was a good TV, a good cop series. I think we did it in about 98, and I'd met Lou, and my exit music, as it were, was produced by a guy called Ken Horn, and I think it was directed by Ken anyway, he'll forgive me. They played this song from by the Lighthouse Family, and I can't say I was a big fan of the Lighthouse Family, I hadn't really heard it. But the lyrics of it just meant the world to me. It was called Lost in Space. And it says, I'll never lose my faith in you, you know, and it's about a guy saying my life is nuts and crazy and but I'm always going to come back to you. And it became our first dance at our wedding, Lost in Space by the Lighthouse Family.

0: Okay, so you're back on the screen, aren't you, with this new series with Sheridan Smith?
1: Yeah, I mean, I've been reading that recently, that how I'm back on the telly, and
0: you've never been off, have you?
1: I suppose not. I mean, I joined the cast of Unforgotten a couple of years ago, and that's done very, very well. And I think I joined in series 5 and 6, so that's, you know, been out there doing that, and had a very successful run in a show called Canoe, The Thief, the Wife and the Canoe. So yeah, I've been doing quite a bit, but I do a lot of theatre, which has taken up at the time. So I've got some more TV coming out, and Father Brown, I'm in the new David Tennant series, The Hack. But last year we filmed this series called I Fought the Law with the incredible Sheridan Smith. And nobody does these roles like her. She literally puts her hand through the screen and guides you. Jimmy McGovern does it as a writer.
0: Yeah.
1: You know, there's very few people can do it where you actually feel like you're with them. And so when I read that, I was like, yes, please. I'd never played a part like that. I'd never played a barrister before. Posh, wig, all that. And it was broadcast over a week on ITV, Sunday, Monday, Sunday, Monday. And it's the most watched programme on television at the minute, the most downloaded series on television. She's remarkable in it, as is Daniel, and the cast, and the reactions have been incredible. Everyone's talking about it.
0: Yeah.
1: It's really good, and of course now you can watch it forever on ITVX.
0: Yeah.
1: So very happy to be talking about that show, and very proud to be in it. And thankfully I've got other stuff coming out, but that's been a real hit. We did the Royal Variety Show together, Sheridan and I, as Brian Epstein and Cilla. So we were always hoping to do something together, and we may be doing more together. And so I think she's a real star, like a proper star, like an old-fashioned star.
0: Yeah.
1: You know, brilliant and vulnerable and no side to her, and gets things made as well. And you get Sheridan involved, you're almost certain of a hit.
0: She sort of changed, though, from when she first appeared, because she was in, like, comedies, wasn't she? You know, and now she's like...
1: Well, she's the leading lady of TV, I think, you know, and so she's just been up in Liverpool doing the new series by Tony Schumacher.
0: Yeah.
1: Who wrote
0: The Cage.
1: The Cage.
0: Yeah.
1: So I'm not in it, though.
0: Never mind.
1: Next
0: might
1: one.
0: Be a second series.
1: Might be a second series.
0: Might listen to this anyway.
1: They might listen to this.
0: He needs a job.
1: I'm all right.
0: Okay, what's your last track? The 8th track?
1: I was going to put songs in that my son or daughter had sang on.
0: Yeah.
1: Isaac's recorded a lot of stuff. He's done 3 shows in the West End, and he's a movie and 2 TV series. He's the son in Time 2, Jodie Whittaker's son in the Jimmy McGovern series. He's good, he's my boy. And he was in this band called The Choristers, and Alec Jones put together. And I thought, oh, maybe I should do that. And then I thought, I can't do that with one without the other. So I chose a song that I used to still sing to Freya at night, and a song that I used to sing to Isaac at night. But it was also what I always call sort of my first record, even though I didn't buy it. It was like the first time I knew what a single was.
0: Yeah.
1: And I used to put it on, produced by a company called Bus Stop.
0: Yeah.
1: And it had this big red cross on it. And I used to put it on, you know, the vinyl stick, and it would drop down, and then you'd hear... And it's Billy Don't Be a Hero by Paper Lace, which still breaks me up. The story of it makes me cry, but because it's such a lullaby to me and my kids, that's my final track.

0: Okay, so your kids are asleep now. We can sneak off to Kenny Island.
1: Isaac won't be asleep. He's nearly 18.
0: Well, you know, what book would you take with you?
1: Well, when you the other desert island disc says the Bible's included, isn't
0: yeah,
1: it?
0: Yeah, you've got the Bible.
1: So this is a tough one because I read a lot, yeah. And it won't be a surprise that it's poetry. And it's my favourite, what's the word, compilation?
0: Anthology. Yeah.
1: Called The Rattle Bag. And it's edited by Seamus Heaney and Ted Hughes. And it is just full of the best poetry. It's got Walt Whitman, Emily Dickinson, Dylan Thomas, Auden, T.S. Eliot. It features my favourite poem, The Love Song of J. Alfred Prufrock. It's a real big, chunky book. My mum bought it me years and years and years ago, and I loved it. And I remember reading Stop All the Clocks by Auden before it was in Four Weddings and a Funeral, and I think, wow, this book. And it was damaged in a flood. So I went and got another one, and I thought, I'll just got to buy another one. And I buy it for people all the time. It's like my go-to opening night present.
0: Yeah.
1: And I bought it my nephew, he's been doing his MA in poetry and creative writing. So that was actually quite an easy... I thought it would be hard. I thought it was maybe The Great Gatsby or maybe Jonathan Livingston's Seagull. But then I thought, no, a big chunky compendium of poetry, and The Rattle Bag is absolutely brilliant. So I'd be quite happy with that.
0: Okay, we also allow you the luxury. As long as it's not...
1: Do you know what John Major's luxury item was when he did Desert Island Discs?
0: I don't know. That other program, but Desert Island Discs?
1: Yes, it's very similar to this, but not as good.
0: Yeah.
1: He chose
0: done more episodes,
1: a reproduction, a replica of Lord's Cricket Ground, so he could mow the lawn. Well, I thought about it, and what do people say, like the phone? But it wouldn't work, would it?
0: No.
1: So my wife bought me a fantastic Heston Blumenthal portable barbecue for my 50th, and it's beautiful bit of kit, and it's got like a vacuum, so it doesn't heat anything underneath, and you build it, you make it with, you can burn anything on it and cook anything on it. It's about that big. It's about, you know, it's good size, and it came in a rucksack. And in it was all the cooking utensils and knives and stuff. It's absolutely brilliant. I love it. I love taking it to the beach. And when we take it down to the beach, people look at me with envy.
0: Yeah.
1: It's quite heavy. But, so my luxury item easily would be my portable barbecue that Lou got me.
0: Okay. And if you had to choose one track out of the eight to save, what would that be?
1: One track of all that. That's really hard. I'm going to take Les Miserables. Because it's long, it's passionate, it's a ballad which becomes a rock opera.
0: Yeah.
1: I'd be quite happy to listen into that. And also, it's full of faith and hope. So I'm quite surprised I've chosen that. It might be that, or it could be Lost in Space, Our Wedding Song.
0: Okay, Andrew Lancel, thanks for coming on today, and enjoy your stay in Kenny Island.
1: Oh, can I come again?
0: Well, you're going to be here for a couple of months anyway, so you're going to be off the screen.
1: I better go and get that barbecue lit up, aren't I?
0: Yeah, and some fish as well.
1: Yeah.
0: Thanks very much.
1: Thank you very much. Cheers.

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I realise £100 is a big ask, especially at the moment. 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That's 089299. And our bank account details are 65255654. That's 65255654. If you'd like more information or more details, then contact me, Steve Farragher, by emailing steve@l-c-r.co.uk. Or you can even call into the LCR studio, 53 to 57 Holt Road. And you can also see what your donation is delivering to the community. 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
1: Hello, my name's Steve Farragher, and I'm here to explain to you all about the LCR Club 100. 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

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I'm Ciara Jones and I'm broadcasting live from our studios of Liverpool Community Radio right here in Kensington, the heart of Liverpool. 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You'll catch us later on Spreaker, on Alexa. 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Do tune in whenever you can. And as always, on social media, you'll get us on TikTok, Instagram. And we always have the number, the old-fashioned way, to keep in touch with us on 07761908063. So, Ciara Jones, who am I? A little bit about me before we go any further. Yeah, well, I have been, let me think, a couple of hats I wear. One of them is I've actually been a health professional, you know, for about 30 years now, 30 plus. And so I'm passionate about all things to do with our health and well-being. I've been midwife for 15 years, you know, and then I've been working in public health for the last 15 or so. So I'm particularly passionate about maternal mental health, well-being and helping our youngsters to get out there and have the best start in life. I'm also a mum myself. My kids now, they're in their early 20s. I've survived it. Yes, I have. And I always like to put a shout out for our son Cormac, who's now 22. And Cormac is both, what I like to say, profoundly and beautifully autistic in equal measures. So he has been my greatest teacher of teaching me the importance of acknowledging all our differences out there in the whole world, and that the world is richer for acknowledging those differences, but also supporting them, embracing them. Everyone learns from it. Everyone is better for that. Yeah, so basically that actual little anecdote there slips in very nicely to what we have on the show for you today, our wonderful listeners. Well, not so long ago, I came across this great community interest company called Loud Women. And actually, the name alone drew me in, to be honest, to wanting to know a little bit more. Love it. Loud Women. This is Mersey Women. So basically, Loud Women are all about putting more women on more stages to play their particularly kind of punk music, hardcore, rock metal music, and turning up the volume. Love this. Love this. This is what we're about. So I got in touch with Loud Women's founder, Cassie Fox, in between all the mammoth amount of gigs they've been putting out there over the last period, particularly up and down the country and beyond indeed. But most especially, these gigs landed, one of them landed here in Liverpool, just Friday, just gone. And that was put out at Archive in conjunction with Goth Frog Productions, which is a queer-run community collective and event promoter based here in Liverpool and the Manchester area. So, listen, to put a cut a long story short, today we've got on the phone line, we'll have Cassie telling us all about Loud Women. And I'm so delighted to welcome into the studio Bea, one of the founders of Goth Frog Productions. So, let's get us in the mood for what's going, no doubt going to be a very thought-provoking, fun-filled and really interesting conversation that might just plant some seed in some of our listeners out there of, oh, I think I might like to get involved here in some way, shape or form, be it volunteering, be it picking up an old dusty guitar, be it maybe playing a guitar for the first time in my life, but I've always wanted to do it. So yeah, to get us in the mood, to have a little listen to all this, we're going to actually listen to one of the tracks played by actually an Australian band called Second Idol. They kind of describe themselves as a post-punk alternative rock band. And they have been, I think they're still here, over here, touring with Loud Women. And that includes that they were with Dollhouse in Liverpool with Goth Frog, which we'll talk more about later. And this track we're going to play is called Boxing Ring. And Cassie was telling me, you know, and when we were chatting and preparing for the show today, that she thought it was particularly appropriate for Mersey Women because it's about the barriers women face in the music industry, the song, and the feelings of constantly having to fight to be taken seriously. So yeah, let's give it a go here.

0: Ah, that was the wonderful Second Island and Boxing Ring. Now, I'm hoping all the tech's going to work right. Well, hopefully it should do, because I've got more tech people in here than me in the studio today. Cassie, can you hear us? Very well, very well. It's great to have you on the line. Cassie Fox, from the founder of Loud Women. Welcome to the show. I think, are you calling? We got you from London today. Is that right, this afternoon?
1: Yes, yeah, I'm at home in South West London. Yeah, thanks so much for having us on the show.
0: No, it's wonderful to have you. And I just thought, as to kind of to kickstart us here, like I was saying in my intro, one thing I was just so pulled into was the name of your group, Loud Women. Cassie, can you just tell the listeners, how did this all come about, please? We'd love to hear.
2: For 11 years now, we're just about to celebrate our 11th birthday, it sort of started as my birthday party.
0: Okay.
2: 11 years ago, so I share a birthday with Loud Women, but it was just going to be one gig for my band to play with other women, and for our mates to play. It went really well.
0: Excellent.
2: I did it again the next month and the next month, and the venue were happy with the crowd that we're bringing in and the bands that were coming in. So and then bands started getting in touch and asking to play and saying, oh, I hear you put on gigs. It was all a bit of an accident, really. Okay.
0: A happy accident.
2: A happy accident, definitely. There's never been any plan with Loud Women. It really has kind of developed very naturally and kind of snowballed with this wonderful community that's developed around it. I'm the kind of person who just says yes to everything.
0: A lot of women aren't they, Cassie? Yeah. Yeah.
2: So I collaborate with people when bands get in touch and kind of say, we'd like to put this on in our town or in our country. I'd say, yeah, brilliant, cool, let's do that. That's kind of where we've ended up now in 2076. We've got events happening in Germany, in USA, Canada, Australia, Japan.
0: Wow.
2: Where else have we missed? It's all over the place.
0: Pretty much,
2: and Liverpool.
0: Of course.
2: Well.
0: I know. The happy circumstance of how we got talking and chatting, wasn't it? And we're going to chat more with B from Gothfrog and a little bit in the programme about the Liverpool end and Liverpool gig. I guess I'm burning here with a few questions, Cassie. If I'm allowed to say, I remember you said to me there, before we came on air, and the kids will be home from school and that. And I'm just thinking of our listeners here. So had you always had this yearning to kind of play music since you were a child, or did you follow another career path? We'd love to hear what how did that all come about and being in a band?
2: Well, I came to music a bit later than is the norm, I guess. It wasn't until I was 32, I think. Mm-hmm. I first played in a band. In fact, I was 32 and I was pregnant when I first got on stage.
0: Wow.
2: Which is not how people usually play their first gig. But I think kind of growing up, I'd never really considered that I could be the kind of person that would be in a band. I'd always been around other people in bands, and always loved music, and I've got a musical background, and did all the exams and played the piano and all that sort of stuff. But I'd never kind of put those two things together, kind of having all the musical theory and playing instruments at home and being around people in bands. It just never seemed like that was a space that was open to someone like me. I guess that's part of what drives me with Loud Women, is seeing people who look a bit like I did when I was 14, 15, and was kind of, gazing adoringly at people up on stage and thinking, oh, I'd love to do that sort of thing. It's fantastic that that these days it is far more accessible, maybe for the kind of the weird kids and the girls and the gays to be getting up on stage and kind of getting that visibility.
0: So were you? Can I ask Cassie? Were you kind of following a more traditional career, and then you had a bit of music on the side through your 20s? Is that kind of how it sort of happens? And then you just
2: I worked in book publishing for my 20s. So I went to university. I worked in book publishing for years. I was a commissioning editor, and then as I say, in my 30s, I had a bit of a career break to have kids. And then that sort of changed. I couldn't then go back into the position that I had in publishing, because that's apparently how the world works.
0: Indeed.
2: You know, you take a break and and the world moves on.
0: Yeah.
2: And you're punished for having had some babies.
0: Yes.
2: It sounds weird, but having babies and toddlers at home kind of gave me a bit more time on my hands.
0: Yeah. It's a different type of time. I've been there myself. And
2: It is. You kind of need a bit of a distraction, and you need a bit of of me time, and being in a band was just ideal for that. It was something completely different to kind of being at home with nappies.
0: Completely.
2: And, you know, going to those baby groups you sit around singing nursery rhymes.
0: I know. So, talking about your baby's poo and the consistency of it. I know. I know. And
2: give me a microphone. Get me on stage.
0: Good for you. It's almost, I can. I'm sure so many listeners out there can relate to this. It's that you absolutely adore your babies where you're at that point in your life. However, there is more to you than just, and that's allowed, isn't it, than just being mom and being a wonderful mom to your children. But, and the way, in fact, I think in my own experience, I'm just sharing this now, would be to be as best a mom you can be is actually to take that break and go and do what you're interested in, isn't it? Whatever that is, and you kind of recharge, don't you? And, you know, change the hat. Did you find that?
2: Yeah, definitely. I'm definitely a much better, I don't know, my kids can come home and correct me on this in a minute, I'm sure.
0: I know, they're great at the evaluation forms.
2: God, no. They're 13 and 15 now.
0: So lovely.
2: You can imagine what the evaluation would be. I think I'm a much, better all-round human being for doing things that fulfil me. And I think that goes for anyone, whether they're a parent or not.
0: Absolutely.
2: You've got to have all those different aspects of your life, haven't you, so that you're feeling fulfilled.
0: It's feeling fulfilled, isn't it? And it's the balance, and that just shows in the work you do and how you go out there, isn't it, to the bigger, wider world. And happy people, aren't they, doing what you love? That's the bottom line, isn't it? So
2: tell me,
0: so Loud Women then, so how does it kind of operate? You know, we've got a listener out there thinking, oh my God, I always thought I might pick up a guitar, or, you know, the mum there now, you know, changing her baby, listening to us. Do you know what I mean? Like, what ways are there that people can get involved, or, you share a little bit more there?
2: Oh, there's lots of different ways that Loud Women operates in loads of different ways, actually. So we, as well as the gigs and the festivals that we're putting on all over the place, there's a big team involved in organising all of that. But then we've also got a really big community of photographers and writers as well. We have a music blog. And that's, almost a full-time job in itself. We're getting reviews in, getting kind of music pitches in every day. And we've got a team of reviewers who write about new music and share video premieres. We've got radio shows as well.
0: Yeah.
2: I run a weekly show on a community station in London, Resonance FM.
0: Okay.
2: We've also got an online radio show on Sundays as well. So we've got radio presenters working with us as well. What else do? We do record compilations as well. We've just put out our latest compilation album on Friday. So again, that's kind of more ways that people can get involved in, you know, all the kind of admin side of things as well. It's not the sexiest part of work.
0: But we need it.
2: It's great, and it means we've got this. We've got this community now of there's nearly 700 volunteers on our list now, and that's people all around the world because we're putting on, you know, events all over the place, but that's become a really awesome resource of, you know, of people. And that's musicians and writers and journalists and broadcasters, kind of, you know, all working together. You know, as well as the bands as well that come and play for us.
0: It's really interesting, actually, what you're touching on there, because it's not just, as you say, like, it's fantastic, the band's up there on stage and the customers come and, the, you know, and the audience loves it and all that, but so much goes behind it. It's a great opportunity, isn't it, for people, you know, they're getting on with their day-to-day life and they've got the pay job to pay the mortgage or the bills, the rent, whatever, but to kind of have these interests too, like in this kind of in the music world or whatever, a lovely way to kind of link in, offer their expertise, as you say, be it admin, be it I saw even on your socials you do like shout outs for caterers or at your events and stuff. That's brilliant. Do you know, like, is there a chef nearby? Am I right in saying that, Cassie?
2: Yeah, there's so much that goes into an event, isn't there? There's all the tech stuff, and there's the the artwork, and there's photography and so many different types of creative. And we actually failed to find a caterer.
0: Oh, did you?
2: That's a bit of a sore point. Yeah.
0: Okay.
2: We were hungry. For next time, that's on the
0: putting it out
2: list
0: there.
2: Definitely come and feed us.
0: Go and feed these wonderful people. And it's like, I think it's the whole environment, isn't it, of working, and I know myself here in the community radio, in a volunteering capacity, you come in with a different kind of attitude, can't you, than if it's a paid role. Did you know what I mean? It's a lovely vibe, isn't it, and how people kind of can lean into each other's strengths. Kind of, there's not the, if I'm trying to say, it's not kind of maybe the barriers or the kind of hierarchy or any of that that goes on, you know, more in the kind of, in the, you know, not even corporate world, but the employed world.
2: Yes.
0: Do you know what I'm saying? But it's that hustling networking. Yeah. It's fantastic.
2: Yeah, there's a team spirit. And I love this. Whenever we're running events in other places as well, we tend to kind of put a call out for volunteers and, you know, in stage managers and, you know, people to sell merch and, you know, kind of photographers. And these teams kind of spring up out of nowhere. We're in your homestead of Dublin the last weekend. And that was a great example. This amazing team just formed. There was maybe about 20 of us there. And, you know, kind of many of these people hadn't met each other before, but by the end of the evening we're all best friends,
0: swapping numbers. lovely.
2: It was so nice, and everyone, you know, people were working really hard, but also, you know, kind of really pulling together to make that an event a success, which was lovely. We love Dublin.
0: Did you like Dublin? You have to say that now, don't you? You're talking to me.
2: I do. It's the truth. We're at Fibber McGee's.
0: Fibber McGee's, top of O'Connell Street. Yes, I know it well. Yeah. And I was actually in touch to lovely, lovely school friends of mine, so that's going way back, who are really into the whole punk scene, and they had gone along to it and really, really enjoyed the evening. Small world, so we all connect, isn't it? You know? Cassie, I could talk to you now forever here about this. I mean, it's just opening minds and ideas and thoughts of how we can, you know, get involved here. But I suppose more specifically, honestly, if any of our listeners listen out there thinking, God, I'd love to go down or things sounded out a bit more, what would you suggest? How should they get in touch with you, or any thoughts?
2: There's our website. It's loudwomen.org. And if you go there, you can find all our contact details on there. Our socials are at loudwomen. We're all over the socials all the time. So,
0: absolutely.
2: Get in touch, drop us a line.
0: Fantastic. I'm sure you're always happy to hear new people getting in touch and the name of the game, isn't it?
2: Absolutely.
0: Yeah.
2: And we're always open to more collaborations and, you know, more exciting things to say yes to.
0: Excellent. Love it. Love it. Love it.

0: this is kind of the stage of life that that we find ourselves at, where
1: Yes, the royal weep.
0: HRT is kind of an absolute necessity. It's like
1: Indeed.
0: I'd cheerfully go without makeup or deodorant, but I must have my HRT.
1: It's the one. Love it.
0: Maybe still the deodorant thing.
1: I was listening to it before, loving the lyrics. And you know, this is so timely. Our last show actually on Mercy Women was all about the menopause. So I am absolutely going to be sending this one over to my previous guests. You know, they'll love it. Hopefully they're listening in today, but just in case not, so HRT is getting out there in every sense. Cassie, thank you so much for your time. And hopefully if you're okay to be stay on the line while after the song, we're going to have a little chat with B, and feel free to chip in, whatever, if you've...
0: Lovely.
1: Not, yes, unless you're called by for other duties there at home or whatever. Totally understand.
0: No, I'll put the kettle on.
1: That's the one. And here we have I, Doris, and HRT.

0: That well, there's even a little clap. It's a live version. I'm loving it. That was the wonderful iDoris and HRT. And it's been so brilliant there chatting to Cassie. Hopefully you can still hear us. Can you, Cassie, on the line?
1: I'm still here, yes. Excellent. My children are starting to come home from school now. So.
0: I love it. I know where you're at. But I want to, at this point, I thought I would just really want to welcome into the studio here, sitting opposite me, the wonderful Bea from Goth Frog Productions. Welcome to the show, Bea.
2: Thank you ever so much, Cara. It is an honour to be here, genuinely. Hey, hello for the people who are listening. My name is Bea McPhillips. I go by she, her. I am a damn proud trans woman. I'm also from Belfast. So yes, those do go hand in hand. And I am an events production coordinator and media for Goth Frog Productions, a queer-owned, trans-led, not-for-profit community production company set up in and around the northwest of England, in specific Merseyside and Liverpool. Hence myself being sat here and having the honour to sit in what is one of the most beautiful radio studios I have ever seen in my life.
0: Really? Oh my
2: God. Seriously, how did you go about doing this?
0: Well, I can't really take any much credit for that, but yeah, put it out there. Steve will be delighted. 100%. Well, you know, I guess hopefully you're sensing the community vibe here and what we're all
2: 100%.
0: About, the grassroots and, you know, having the
2: definitely
0: the real conversations about the real people here in and around Liverpool.
2: Grassroots is a perfect word as well, because we are ourselves, we run grassroots organisations.
0: Okay.
2: We, for example, just on Friday, just gone, we at District held the amazing, beautiful Dollhouse, which was a charity gig in support of Protect Scouse Dolls, a very, very local community organisation and charity set up by a Liverpudlian herself, no less, and the Proud Trust. And we ended up raising over £700 for a charity that night.
0: Fantastic.
2: And that event was run by 4 people.
0: Wow.
2: On the ground.
0: And that event, correct me if I'm wrong here, Loud Women were involved.
2: Yes.
0: Very much.
2: We had two from Loud Women, who was the amazing Riley and the amazing Quentin, two of the best photographers I have had the genuine pleasure of working with in my time. And anyone that knows me or knows my voice knows that I do not say those words easily. It comes with physical pain.
0: Okay, rightio. B, can I ask, you alluded to Scouse Doll there. Could you tell
2: yes.
0: our listeners a little bit more
2: so
0: about
2: Protect Scouse Dolls?
0: Mm-hmm. Yes.
2: It is, in specific, a charity set up to protect the trans femme, to not only protect but promote trans femme human beings within Liverpool and Merseyside by gaining them access to, for example, HRT, which was a beautiful segue from Idar and Cassie of Loud Women with their beautiful track HRT. And the idea of Protect Scouse Dolls was that in a time when we sorely need representation, especially after April 16th, 2025, when the proposed EHRC bill came into effect.
0: So what's EHRC?
2: The EHRC directly relates to the Equality and Human Rights Commission. The Equality and Human Rights Commission is a office set up in the United Kingdom, and the language that was used in the bill, in my opinion, as a trans woman, was exclusionary, it was prejudiced, and it was transphobic in nature.
0: Okay.
2: And the reason why Protect Scouse Dolls was set up was partially in response to the EHRC bill, but also in response to increasing community need for access to hormonal replacement therapy, for access to gender-affirming care, for access to therapy, for access to our entire community.
0: Yeah.
2: So that while the services that we all collectively use, for example, the NHS, is overstretched and underfunded as well, we know, Protect Scouse Dolls steps in it sounds like an interim to protect, promote and look after not only Scouse Dolls, and the term doll in specific is a term used to refer to trans femme people or trans women as collective whole. That is a term we use. That is a term I use. I'm a doll.
0: Yeah. Okay. Okay. So basically, it goes back to what kind of one of my passions that I was putting out at the top of the show about our looking after our own health and well-being.
2: 100%. It's
0: fundamentally number one. If we haven't got this right, nothing works.
2: Exactly. That is exactly the basis of it, is protecting ourselves.
0: Okay.
2: Protecting ourselves, creating spaces for us. And the reason why I myself and also Gotfog Productions collectively, we feel is so essentially important, especially in 2026, to not only protect, promote and put on trans voices on the stage.
0: Yes.
2: It is ever so important that we raise for our local community while doing so.
0: Okay.
2: Because visibility, the very fact that we are also sitting in September, now this may not be a known fact to most of our listeners and our viewers collectively, but September is, if I remember correctly, International Suicide Prevention Month.
0: Okay, okay.
2: And for me, that is something that is entirely and heavily important to my core is, I'm going to share this about myself. And as a small trigger warning, this next part will contain discussions of self-harm, suicide, etc. With that in mind, I myself have survived multiple suicide attempts.
0: Okay.
2: I have been there. I have sat there. And a part of that is because I did not know how to identify. I did not know the words or the language used to figure out myself.
0: Okay.
2: And one of the reasons why this is so essential to me within the community spaces we create is giving representations that maybe hopefully more trans people, more queer people. I mean, the very fact that roughly 1 in 4 trans people will experience homelessness in their life.
0: Yeah.
2: In terms of self-injuries and et cetera, et cetera. I don't have that number off my heart.
0: Okay.
2: But I know it is a lot larger than I can name.
0: B, I'm just going to lean into what you're putting out there and very much thinking of our listeners listening to the show. And these are, it's quite emotive what you're raising there and the issues and challenges.
2: Please,
0: people,
2: by all means, pull me in.
0: Yeah, no.
2: ADHD always reigns supreme.
0: And you've alluded to clearly very significant challenges that people from the trans community, the queer community, are up against, and hence the creating of these very spaces like Scoutstar, like Gotfog Productions. Would you be okay to go back a little bit in your own life personally, Belfast? Tell us a little bit of your story, because it's our stories are what underpin all the politics and everything else out there.
2: Very much so. So I am 24. I am a Capricorn. I was born in January. And I was born pretty much just off of the Falls Road in West Belfast.
0: Yeah.
2: And my identity, very much grown up, especially given the fact that I was born in 2002, is I grew up, in a sense, trying to bridge the divide, which has unfortunately marked a lot of my home and a lot of my family's identities for years, for generations.
0: Okay.
2: I grew up trying to bridge that divide.
0: What do you mean by divide? Divide between?
2: My mother is English and my dad is Irish. Do I need to say anymore?
0: Yeah. Okay.
2: And with that in mind, I grew up trying to bridge that divide between two different identities that oftentimes are polar opposites. Uh-huh. And for that, I feel like myself growing up, especially going to the places that I did, I mean, I am lucky enough to be able to speak Irish. I do speak Gaeilge.
0: Gahanawa. That's very good for our listeners. Yes.
2: Very, very much. Yes. And I think because of my benefit of being able to speak as Gaeilge and interacting with my communities, especially given that I am Irish traveller and Romani Gypsy, I stand and I represent the Irish traveling community for myself.
0: Yeah.
2: Especially for that aspect. I believe myself growing up in Belfast and growing up when I did has definitely influenced how I even, for example, go about documenting my art nowadays. Like I mentioned before, I'm a queer and kink photojournalist / documentary photographer. And my entire work is documenting communities. It is finding spaces, finding conversations, quite like we're having right now.
0: Yeah.
2: And simply documenting them so that our history can remain and our history can be preserved.
0: Yes.
2: Exactly that.
0: Yes.
2: Every photograph I take, every voice I collect, every person's story I document is another part of our history saved.
0: Okay.
2: Okay. And my upbringing led me, especially when I was looking at my work, when I was sitting there as an 18-year-old holding my camera in one hand and sitting with members of my community and hearing their stories, I knew in that moment I had to document, that I had to step up, to stand up, to do something, to know there is a certain power to having a camera in your hand.
0: Okay.
2: There is a certain power to having the position of being a documenter, to being a witness.
0: Okay. So, B, going back again, it's powerful what you're capturing here and absolutely wonderful, and other people can hear and visualise and see other people's stories, which is what it's all about.
2: Or to 100%.
0: Bring, you know, bring down barriers. If we're going back to your family life and growing up, can I ask, was there a defining moment or a point in your childhood where you thought perhaps, you know, you were starting to think about your own identity or perhaps what society was expecting of you?
2: The defining moment for me when I realised that I was figuring out myself as a queer and as a trans human being was when I was effectively forced to be in boys' changing rooms at school.
0: Mm-hmm.
2: And like, I don't get me wrong, I will happily do what I need to do. Like, I don't particularly have any issue. Everybody has a body. We all have body parts.
0: Yes, indeed. Yeah.
2: That is what
0: we're
2: it
0: all
2: is.
0: Human beings. Yes.
2: Exactly that.
0: Yeah.
2: And like, I have never particularly had an issue, but I did not realize why I felt so uncomfortable.
0: Okay.
2: And I felt uncomfortable because of the classic locker room talk,
0: okay,
2: the sort of the misogynistic comments that are becoming out, some of the ideas, some of the views, some of the ways. And I was like, is this what it means to be a man? It's like, is this what it actually means to be a man? Mm. And like, I was nine years old, and I was sitting there thinking about that.
0: Okay.
2: I was thinking about that and trying to figure out, what does this mean for me? Mm-hmm. What does this mean for me that I seem to get on better, so much better with girls, with other AFAB people, as a collective whole, with people who display femininity? Why do I feel so much safer with them versus AMAP people? And I never understood that until I started to figure out my queerness.
0: Yeah.
2: Until I actually said, fuck it, and just...
0: Ofcom regulation, beep!
2: Until I actually said, fuck it.
0: Fuck it.
2: And decided to... Until I said, fuck it, and I genuinely decided to push myself for my community and for my identity, to step up for myself.
0: Okay.
2: And that was... I mean, I originally identified as a non-binary person. And non-binary is still a part of my identity. I don't really consider myself within the gender binary that we know of, male, female, anything like that.
0: Yeah.
2: But I do consider myself trans woman.
0: Okay.
2: I consider myself just simply stepping out of the binary of what we see as women, what we see, what society forces us to see. Because that is something that reflected on me a lot, was society and
0: it's
2: all of the above.
0: It's the structures, isn't it?
2: It
0: really is. Do you know, I've kind of had this experience myself with our my own experience with raising Cormac, our son, who's profoundly autistic, and by God, has he challenged societal norms over the years.
2: Artistic human, especially
0: you
2: as an artistic human myself, feel pushed to almost question society, pushed to question, why does this happen? Why does that happen?
0: Yes, absolutely. And kind of, do we just all go along with it and just accept it? There's a little bit of that, isn't there?
2: Yes.
0: Wanting to be with the crowd, and is there safety with being with the crowd? But I think more and more realizing maybe the crowd doesn't always have it right.
2: Oftentimes the crowd is but a representative of the collective, the royal we, for example. It is of the many, it is not of individuals.
0: Yeah.
2: And who is to say that an individual trying to fit themselves in a crowd, quite often like artistic, neurodivergent and autistic and neurodivergent human beings do.
0: Mm.
2: Isn't that in a way why we struggle with society? Because we struggle to fit in ourselves.
0: That's it.
2: Because we don't fit in with what society says that we should be, or how we should identify.
0: The pathways and the processes, as they say in the health world, or you know, or whatever. And the kind of the structures that are out there, which of course leads into legislation and everything that's written. And it's sort of written for the few. But do you know, in many ways, I think it is. But at the end of the day, sure, we're all different, aren't we?
2: Like, exactly. We're all different. We all have our identities.
0: We all have our identities. So just going back, thank you so much for sharing that about, you know, going through that experience of questioning and wondering. Did you feel well supported then with... on that journey with your family?
2: If I'm truly honest, certain members of my family, yes.
0: Yeah.
2: But unfortunately, certain members of my family, not.
0: I know. Yeah.
2: And I know that does come down to, unfortunately, progress in terms of queer and trans conversations, even conversations outside of societal norms, especially in my community, is on the backward slide.
0: Yeah.
2: And it's one of the reasons why, especially I, as a queer traveller, as a trans traveller, as someone who identifies within those sides, I know that I need to be represented.
0: Yes.
2: I know that I need, whenever I step on a stage, I know that I should hold it hard in my heart and I should hold up a passion.
0: Yeah.
2: Because that is what my culture, my creed, my identity, my background teaches me to, is hold myself with power and with passion.
0: Oh, completely.
2: And power, passion and poise. Power, passion and poise.
0: Yeah, love it. It's being true to yourself, isn't it? Because if we can't be true to ourselves, we can't be true
2: We can't. We can never, ever be true to ourselves until we are... We cannot be true to anybody else until we are true to ourselves.
0: Okay.
2: And I think one of the reasons why I found myself falling into goth fog and the work that I do, not only as a queer and kink folk journalist, but as an events organizer, is to create those spaces of where we can question the normality of
0: completely
2: what life is.
0: And it's about, as you said before, being visible.
2: It is.
0: So if you're not visible, well, you can't spark conversations. And I, again, if it's all right, I'll go back to many times.
2: Please, yeah,
0: when
2: I'm,
0: we're out there now, and Cormac, he's 22, and so, and he looks like a healthy young man out there, and we're out and about, and he loves his music, actually, as well. He'd probably love your gigs, actually. I'll have to take him along.
2: But do you know what, Joa, please do. Do you know what, I'll even see if I can get a ticket. That's just for the both of yours. Don't say we don't look after yours.
0: Ah, you're very good. But definitely, without us taking him out there, and sometimes that can be difficult because you may, you know, be, he can be quite, say, vocal or whatever. That's how he expresses, you know, how he's feeling in the moment. And you can get the looks, or he sometimes stares. Not from all, you can equally get the most beautiful kindness from strangers. Mm-hmm. But if he wasn't out there, we'd never have had so many of the conversations we've had over the years with strangers and talking to them more.
2: Exactly.
0: He allows you in and
2: would
0: to
2: you
0: open it
2: have
0: up.
2: Grown, would Cormac have grown,
0: completely.
2: Would the strangers have grown.
0: Exactly.
2: Unless we talk, unless we sit down and communicate as human beings, unless we are willing to put aside our obvious differences, and because every single human being is different.
0: Yeah.
2: I mean, even for the very fact that I'm sitting next to my partner right now, and he has a combination of ginger, orange, greenish hair. I'm colorblind. It doesn't really help.
0: I was going to say, I don't want to go a different color myself.
2: I mean, I can describe the facial expression as well.
0: So can I. For our listeners. It's all good. We're all in love here.
2: We're all having
0: a great bit of fun here.
2: But no, like, even from a standpoint of base stuff such as hair color difference, we are all different.
0: Yeah.
2: So why shouldn't we have spaces and community spaces that not only promote our difference, but put our differences on the stage, in the spotlight, where we deserve, because queer artists want to play gigs.
0: Yeah.
2: Trans artists want to play gigs.
0: Yeah.
2: Neurodivergent people want to see gigs. Yeah. For example, like your son Cormac, you mentioned his absolute love and adoration of music, right?
0: Mm.
2: How many of those gigs, how many of those bands that he listens to? And those gigs, do you know, are they accessible for neurodivergent people?
0: Yeah, I know. I haven't, it's next on my list. I have a list of things we want to do and go about. I have a bit of fun with it sometimes, you know, because he loves all live performances and things. And
2: Live performances and art.
0: It's art. It's creative. It's productive. Is. So, you know, I think he'd be just great at like a rave or whatever. I could just see him up there.
2: No, and 100%.
0: Because it goes right to the core, the music, doesn't it? It goes so deep, doesn't it, music? And I just keep going out there, having the chats. And, you know, generally speaking, the response is beautiful. And, it is. And it's, the world is richer. The world is richer for this.
2: The world is richer for diversity. The world is richer for faces that break stereotypes. The world is richer for identities that do not align with what we are taught from birth. The world was richer during the 1980s when you had the likes of David Bowie.
0: I know.
2: When you
0: I
2: had the
0: know.
2: Likes of Annie Lennox.
0: Yes.
2: As well.
0: Big
2: from
0: fan.
2: A
0: yes.
2: visibility standpoint.
0: Yes. No, it's fantastic.
2: We had that back then. We have that now.
0: Yeah.
2: The very idea, one thing that I wish to say to any queer and trans listeners listening to this is that you are welcome, that you are valid, that you are wanted, that the space that you take up is space that you deserve to take up.
0: Yes, absolutely.
2: Every single person deserves to take up space.
0: Totally.
2: And especially space within our events and our organizations.
0: Yeah.
2: And this is also a shout out to anybody that wishes to get involved with us.
0: Please, yeah.
2: Please come along to us. We are at Gotfog Productions on all forms of social media. We are slowly but surely getting ourselves a website sorted out.
0: Excellent.
2: We want your help. At the end of the day, do you want to see live music where you live?
0: Do you
2: want to see an event produced by people in your own community, bringing communities together? Yeah.
0: Fantastic.
2: Then reach out and let's make history.
0: Yeah.
2: Because every single gig, every single event we play, every single space we play is not only history, it is art.
0: It is.
2: And it shows that we can progress.
0: A fabulous shout out. And I just want to check if Cassie, are you still there on the line? Hello?
1: I am, yes.
0: You've had a chance to listen in, or you could have been busy now with other duties.
1: I'm simultaneously listening on the radio and sorting my kids out.
0: Yeah, so, I know. I'm sure you'd fully endorse what Bea is saying there. Mm-hmm.
1: Yeah, and I loved Bea sharing your story. That was wonderful to hear.
0: But it's a
1: big part of Loud Women is, you know, we're based on the principles of intersectional feminism, and something that I know myself as a kind of neurodivergent mother of neurodivergent children.
0: Yeah.
1: I'm also a teacher. I teach at music universities and obviously kind of work with Loud Women, and something that I see time and time again is that huge crossover on that big Venn diagram of neurodivergence and queerness and people not necessarily relating to the gender that they've been assigned at birth, and not relating to the stream of life that they've been assigned at birth as well. All of those things kind of converging with creativity as well, and often producing some of the most beautiful art and the most interesting and innovative music as well.
0: Yeah.
1: And I think this is time and again when kind of people look at a Loud Women lineup, it's very female heavy, but it's also very, very queer heavy as well. And we weren't necessarily kind of set up as a queer events organizer, but it's kind of happened that our events have got queerer and queerer, because I think that's where the interesting art is being made is the people who are maybe at the margins of society and kind of need that community and put so much more into it. So our team, I mean, you know, I don't have stats on this, but our team, I would say, is almost 100% neurodivergent. Because we,
2: as are we.
1: We get stuff done, don't we?
0: That's the one.
2: We
1: throw everything into it, and that kind of hyper focus.
0: Yes,
1: can get all those
0: skill.
1: Events done. It's harnessing those
0: harnessing
1: those
0: our strengths and the superpowers, whatever you want to call them. That's lovely to hear. Thank you for that, Cassie. Sorry, I'm just conscious of the time. As always, when you're having a great chat, you have to watch the clock, unfortunately, too, because I want I want Bea to be able to give her a little shout out for her song choice at the end. But did you want to just be very quickly come in before we play?
2: Mm-hmm. So, as some of you may have already noticed across our social media, there was the hint of a little promo ticket and a little promo code. Drum roll, please. I mean, please imagine a drum roll.
0: Yes.
2: So, for our next event, which is Weirdos, Mashers and Freaks 2, the 31st of October, Halloween District, Liverpool, on Skiddle.com.
0: Oh, yes.
2: It is Mersey 20 for 20% off.
0: Woohoo!
2: Any and all tickets until a week today. So what are you waiting for? You have genuinely... You have a chance. Go take it.
0: Yeah, absolutely.
2: Snap it up.
0: Snap
2: it will go soon.
0: Ah, fantastic. Thank you for your generosity there. That's wonderful. Oh, we could talk. We could talk all day, Bea, but we want to hear your song choice for the end of the show. So please.
2: So my song choice for the end of the show is by Nocturne, which is a gothic theatrical metal band, and it is entitled The Wave. I am not going to take off any more time because I know as much as yours love listening to my sweet saccharine tone. We do have work to do.
0: I know. And I'll be in trouble.
2: Let's hit play.

0: was the amazing, sorry we had to go a little bit short there, the amazing Nocturne by the Wave. And I just wanted to spend big massive thanks to my guests again, to Bea and to Cassie, and for hopefully you've got all the shout outs that they've given for Goth Frog Productions and for Loud Women. We'll put all the links on our socials too. And thank you so much, especially to you, our listeners, as always, for tuning in. Hope you've got some inspiration today. Anyway, strand of our conversation, as always, keep in touch. And yeah, let us know what you think. And our number again for the show, 07761 908063. Until the next episode of Mersey Women, look after yourself, look after each other. Sending lots of love.
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4: 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This is Summer Film Music Legends, here on Liverpool Community Radio. Hi, I'm Michael Farry, and I hope you've been having a good summer and not getting too hot. So this is a special summer-themed edition of the Film Music Legends programme, and it's going to be playing music from films that are not just about summer, but also heavily associated with summer, just because of the summer blockbuster. So we're going to be playing music and songs from some of those famous summer blockbusters, find out when the summer blockbuster began, and just enjoy some good music as well. And you might be listening just after or on the August bank holiday here on Liverpool Community Radio. This has been a hot summer. Some of the highlights of the summer in the cinema this year in 2026 were Toy Story 5 and the biopic about Michael Jackson's life, Michael. But what have been some previous summer classics? We're going to go all the way back to 1959 for this one. It is a piece of music that you always hear, and you don't quite know what the title is when you hear it, that just sounds like summer. That's because it was originally a theme for a film called A Summer's Place that was released in 1959. It did have a storyline about summer. Teenage lovers who had got together 20 years before had got back together, and then their own children were getting together as well as teenage lovers. That's what the storyline was in part about in the film A Summer's Place. This is a theme from A Summer's Place by Percy Faith and his orchestra. That's your first song on Summer Film Music Legends.

So that takes you back to a summer film around 1959, and then it charted as well, that piece of music, in the UK chart in 1960. And if there's ever something about summer, and maybe the lazy side of it rather than the crisis of heat waves that we've had in the 2020s, then it's that music that they play. And it's one of those songs that you hear and you think, what is that music? You just hear it all the time. Well, I haven't told you now. See if you can remember. That was a theme from A Summer's Place by Percy Faith and his orchestra. So that's in 1960. And now I'm going to go forward to 1975 as we go through the 20th century into the 21st century, looking for famous summer movie themes and songs. This next one is when the summer blockbuster began. Before this film, they didn't really have summer blockbusters. But when it was so successful, they realised that if they could get an exciting enough film, it would still get people to come to the cinema during the height of the summer. And every season afterwards, they've attempted to have summer blockbusters. So the first one was Steven Spielberg's second ever film that he directed. And it had a thrilling storyline. It was set on the New England coast, and it was about how a community dealt with the threat of sharks that were picking people off in the water. So it doesn't sound like a very summery theme, but it is one, going back to the first ever summer blockbuster in 1975. At the time, it was also the most successful film of all time. That would be beaten 2 years later, because that was when, in 1977, Star Wars came out. So here's that theme. You're definitely going to know that music. And when I brought to you the first ever edition of this programme here on Liverpool Community Radio, Film Music Legends, it was all about the famous movie themes composed by John Williams. We played this then as well, and here it is again. Jaws main theme.

film music that is incredibly famous there, the main theme to Jaws from 1975, a film, just through its sheer success, started the whole idea of the summer blockbuster. So that followed then, another huge summer blockbuster, now that they were attempting them every summer, was this film version of the musical Grease, which was released during the summer of 1978. It did make John Travolta famous. It wasn't his first actual role, but it was certainly what they would call a breakout role. At the time, disco music was very popular in the charts, and you had the film success of Saturday Night Fever, but the success of Grease brought musical songs into the chart as well, and they were number one hits. Two songs in particular, I'm going to be playing one of them, and because it's a summer-themed edition, I'll be picking Summer Nights. There was like a 70s, 50s revival period, and it's often said that 20 years on is when people start to feel nostalgic about a decade. During the 70s, it started to get into the popular culture that people were feeling nostalgic about the atmosphere of burgers and cars during the 50s, drive-in movie theatres, the advent of rock and roll, and the massive generation gap caused by the parents of 50s boomers not having a clue what that newfangled noise was of rock and roll music. And there were always subcultures of youth, like there always are, and the Greasers, which the film is named after. Yeah, they took things easy, they were a bit rebellious, and they wore their hair slicked back. He was a bit like the character of the Fonz in Happy Days, which was another show capturing this sort of zeitgeist, really popular around this time. It's Summer Nights from Grease.

John Travolta and Olivia Newton-John coming together for one of the big numbers from Grease there, Summer Nights, which was a UK number one. Her character, Sandy, was a bit more of what I think you would have called a square back then. She was more of a sensible, straight-A student, and he was the one who was a bit of a bad boy, but she found herself developing an attraction for him just because of what she thought she disapproved of, usually excites her. So that was the story, really. Their relationship and love story was what Grease was all about. And with the same 50s nostalgia around 1978, you also had Happy Days coming out that was also a very successful sitcom as well, with a similar character in some ways, the Fonz. So now we return to the theme of bad influence and go to the summer of 1983 and another breakout role, that is that of Tom Cruise. He wasn't particularly famous before this film came out during the summer of 1983. He'd had a few minor roles. It was called Risky Business. And it's what you might call a coming-of-age drama. He plays Joel Goodson. I always just think of Tom Cruise anyway, so I never knew his name until I looked it up. He is in his last days of high school, he has the summer off, and he gets the big detached family home all to himself when his parents go on vacation. They also leave behind his strict father's pride and joy, a pristine sports car. He obviously doesn't go out in it, and nothing goes wrong. He obviously wishes he hadn't given in to temptation when it ends up in the drink, and he has to find a way to retrieve it, but he can't afford such vast car repairs, so he has an idea based on just what it is that he was exploring other than the local roads. He didn't want to just explore what driving a really nice car would be like, but he had also so far had no experience with the opposite sex, and so then he took even more advantage of being home alone and he booked an escort, and then he ended up getting in the way between her and the pimp, and it involved almost running a brothel from the family home. In the early 80s, it was still the days of early synth and experimental music like this one, done by Tangerine Dream, and they were asked to write the soundtrack for Risky Business. They were, or maybe still are, a German electronic music group. Despite some of the moments of tension, drama and action in the film, it has a generally serene and slow-paced feeling to it, which this music really does suit. This is Tangerine Dream's provided main theme for Risky Business, Love on a Real Train.

Going into 1983 with that one and staying on that year as well for another film in the summer blockbuster season. The National Lampoon name is from the Comedy Magazine, and a story was published in it, which was the story that was adapted to make National Lampoon's Vacation. It made him even more of a name, Chevy Chase. As a comedy actor, he'd starred in Caddyshack in 1980, and that was a well-known film, a sports comedy. And this one was popular enough to kick off a series as well. The first one was called National Lampoon's Vacation, and it was just that, the American vacation. He took a cross-country road trip. He was the only one with any real enthusiasm for the holiday. His wife and his son and daughter were not really enthused about it. And everything that could go wrong did go wrong, including getting held at gunpoint. You know, they go almost coast to coast, and it culminates in the theme park that he wants to visit, so I won't give any spoilers as to what happens there. He just wants the American family holiday. The only problem is his family. And we would see the Griswold family on more vacations. The film that followed 2 years later, National Lampoon's European Vacation, was just that. The mishaps they suffered there was not knowing quite what to do with a roundabout in London, for example. So many cultural jokes there. For Americans abroad, and there was also National Lampoon's Christmas Vacation in 1989. There were tensions on set that stopped them making Easter Vacation, which never was able to exist as a film. It would have come out in 1992, but there was Vegas Vacation in 1997. This is a song from National Lampoon's Vacation. It's called Holiday Road.

0: And you might have recognised his voice, you might not have done, because he was one of the vocalists with Fleetwood Mac. He was Lindsey Buckingham doing that song for the National Lampoon's vacation movie, Holiday Road, there. So that's in 1983. We moved forward to the 90s in the next summer movie soundtrack themes. It includes Jurassic Park, Bean and Notting Hill amongst the summer movie choices. A mix of movie songs and movie soundtrack music.
1: Summer.
0: Movie soundtracks and songs from the biggest films of the summer. Films about summer. Films released over the summer. Summer blockbusters. And simply films with a summer vibe. This is Summer Film Music Legends. Here on Liverpool Community Radio. Summer-themed movies and big films over the summer. The summer blockbuster, 1993, had one really big one. People were allegedly queuing round the block to get into this film. It was based on a novel called Jurassic Park by Michael Crichton. The film had the same title. The idea was that DNA had been preserved, and from it, dinosaurs had actually been recreated, and people could go and see them in a purpose-built theme park. Obviously, there was no further drama and nothing went wrong. First film music legends here on Liverpool Community Radio have played the music of John Williams over an hour. And now, as an alternative to the main theme from Jurassic Park, here is the music that plays over the end credits. It's just as epic.

some of the end credits from Jurassic Park on a show that brings you music from summer theme movies and also some of the big summer blockbusters. They started with Jaws, so I played that theme a bit earlier on, and now Jurassic Park was one of the biggest films of the 90s, wasn't it? There was also a sequel that came out 4 years later, The Lost World, and it's gone on to be a series of films known as a franchise, Jurassic Park 3, and also the Jurassic World series going into the 10s and 2020s. 1997 was a good year for summer blockbusters as well. It would be hard to pick one movie. It would seem like Men in Black was one of the biggest, so I'm actually going to pick two from that year. And they were kind of summer-themed. This one was Mr. Bean's Summer Holiday. It was the first time that they actually made a film, a feature-length film, based on Mr. Bean. And because it would be an American film, it suited it that he would actually go to the place of films, Los Angeles. He was mistaken to be an art critic, and the usual unintentional havoc was created, particularly towards Peter McNichol's character, who he almost broke up the family. This is the theme from the movie. It's called Mad Pianos, and the composer is Howard Goodall.

was the first feature-length film to feature Mr. Bean. He had previously just been known for the short episodes of his comedy series that was such a hit for ITV, only about 15 or 20 minutes long in those, and it was...

worked really well with him in a longer story. He was mistaken to be an art expert and he was put in charge of priceless paintings. So I think we know how that turned out in an LA art gallery. And the worker there, Peter McNichol, took him home to meet his family. His wife walked straight out the door once and Mr. Bean acted like Mr. Bean. So it was quite a fun film. And the music really captures the two moods there by Howard Goodall. You've got the frenetic pianos capturing the madness of the comedy, the physical comedy that Mr. Bean's character is all about and what happens in the film, versus the sentimental nature of the family storyline that goes on as well. You've got to have that in most Hollywood blockbusters. Mr. Bean was the cause of the breakup of Peter McNichol's character's family in the film just by his very presence. But did it turn out all right in the end? You could watch the film to find out. So that's music there by Howard Goodall. It was a good summer season for Hollywood blockbuster films. And the next one was one from Will Smith. It was the second time that he'd had a really big hit starring in a film. He was famous for being the Fresh Prince rapper and also starring as the Fresh Prince in the same title of a sitcom, The Fresh Prince of Bel-Air. It was pretty much that in character, wasn't it? In 1996, after 6 years, the sitcom came to an end after 6 seasons, 148 episodes, and he started becoming more known as Will Smith rather than the Fresh Prince and started appearing in many films. And now he was starting to do mainstream film roles, first Independence Day in 1996 and then a film that was apparently 5 years in the making, Men in Black, which is about the conspiracy theory that there are all sorts of alien creatures that the government is keeping from us, but looking after and making sure that they don't cause too much chaos. Some of them infiltrate and have nefarious plans for planet Earth, hence the film's tagline, protecting the Earth from the scum of the universe. And this agency is so secret they use a neuralizer device that even Will Smith's character is subjected to at the end of the film, which means he forgets all about what he has just gone through, as it is designed to instantly wipe your memory. The film has a sci-fi plot, but it's also something that goes at the pace of an action thriller. So I think the music captures that spirit pretty nicely, and it is by Danny Elfman. If you got the single of Will Smith's Men in Black rap during the summer of 1997, you would find that this main theme was also included on that, alongside the film's soundtrack.

main theme from Men in Black, the album, which felt about as epic as the film season of summer 1997 did as a whole. This is now the 10th Film Music Legends programme that I've done for you here on Liverpool Community Radio, and the second one was when I played some of the soundtracks that Danny Elfman has been so prolific with over the years. He's also done Beetlejuice and The Simpsons. You'll have heard the main theme to The Simpsons. That was him as well. Men in Black there. So that was 1997. So we're going through the 20th century into the 21st century by the end of the hour on this special summer-themed edition. And the summer of 1998 was another big year in the cinema over the summer blockbuster season. Loads to choose from there, but I've actually picked one that has a summer-themed storyline to it. It was the one that really made Lindsay Lohan famous. She was a child actress before appearing in this film, but this was her big breakthrough role, and she beat lots of other people in the auditions to get it. She played the part of identical twins, and it was a film that had been made before, The Parent Trap. The first one was back in 1961. It was a live-action Disney film, and they were remaking it in 1998. Same storyline exactly, and that was that they coincidentally met each other in a summer camp, but they had been separated, as had their parents. And so they hated each other at first and had a fierce rivalry, but eventually they bonded enough to campaign to get their parents back together. You can watch the film if you're curious enough to see if that worked out or not. I think it's available on Disney Plus, if you haven't seen it. Other streaming services are available, but they probably don't have this film.

0: music from the parent track there is by Alan Silvestri, who is just about as prolific as some of the other composers I've been playing within this show, some of which have had Film Music Legends programmes dedicated to them, John Williams and Danny Elfman. And his music is what I was playing for you in last month's Film Music Legends, and if you're curious about that, you can find it on LCRFM's Spreaker page. One theme I like that he's done is the main theme to Father of the Bride, where he uses the wedding march and blends it into the Hollywood soundtrack, where he blends in the usual sentimental and romantic elements of the music alongside that wedding march. It's kind of what he's done here as well. He has a nice, gentle start, and it almost suggests a romantic sort of feeling. It is about the bringing back together of a family, and then he throws in the more playful elements a little bit later on. It makes it sound a little bit jazzy and comic. So that's the sort of music that Alan Silvestri is really good at composing. Next, go into the summer blockbuster season of 1999. It was more of a homegrown hit for the UK. It was made by Universal, but it being set in London certainly gave it the feeling of a British film. But the American element of it, not just that it was still made by Universal, was that it was directed by Richard Curtis, who had also written the storyline for Beam, by the way. The ultimate disaster movie, that is, not the comedy series. In this, Julia Roberts plays Anna Scott, who plays alongside Hugh Grant as the love interest. She is a huge movie superstar, and she just happens to walk into a travel bookshop that Hugh Grant's character, William Thackeray, runs in the rather bohemian area of Notting Hill in West London. I think the part of the film's success was that I think it plays into a fantasy which a lot of us sometimes idly think about, and that is, what would happen if a celebrity such as the likes of Julia Roberts were to show a romantic interest in us? And how would it actually work out? What would be the pitfalls? And could the relationship survive the imbalance in the life situations of the two people? And that's what's explored in the storyline of Notting Hill. If you haven't seen it, I won't spoil what happens. You probably have seen it. So from this, I'm playing the main song that was released as a result of the film. I think it was written for it. It was the first major hit that Ronan Keating had outside of being in Boyzone, and it did give him a number one as well with this over the summer of 1999. And the song's introduced with a few clips from the film as well.
1: I have to go away today, but I wondered if I didn't, whether you might let me see you a little or a lot. Maybe.
2: It's amazing how you can speak right to my heart.
3: Can I just say no to your kind request? Leave it at that.
2: Without saying a word, you can light up the dark.
1: The fame thing isn't really real.

0: at all.
1: And don't forget, I'm also just a girl standing in front of a boy asking him to love her.
2: But she said she wanted to go out with you.
3: Yeah.
4: Well, I've made the wrong decision, haven't I?

There were quite a few songs played during the film, but the main two that were directly associated with it was this one by Ronan Keating and also Elvis Costello's cover of She, which was originally a song that was a more minor hit in the UK back in 1974 by the French singer Charles Aznavour. So now I'm going to get time to play two more for you in this summer-themed film music legends going into the summer of 2000, the new millennium. And with the world not having been impacted in the slightest by the so-called Y2K bug, which would supposedly end everything on the 31st of December 1999, life did just carry on as normal, and in the summer blockbuster season of 2000, there was an adaptation of Alex Garland's novel The Beach, which was also called The Beach. Leonardo DiCaprio was already a major film star, particularly after Titanic, and this could be his second most well-known role that he ever had, playing the main character of The Beach. It was directed by Danny Boyle, who had already brought us a pretty groundbreaking film back in 1996, that was Trainspotting. One thing that felt very much like the atmosphere at the time in the millennium was the theme of backpacking and going travelling, exploring the world, because it felt like a bit of a lighter time, to be honest. And so I think this film really captured that feeling as well at the time. Pre what happened in 9/11, the world didn't quite feel so scary and retracted as it started to feel after that, but it did feel like it was something that you could explore and things were getting lighter. So the summer of 2000 had this as its main feature film hit. Richard, played by Leonardo DiCaprio, he's just backpacking through Thailand and then he has a map slipped to him by a character played by Robert Carlyle. I won't describe what happened to him. He has a map slipped to him that shows this island, that if he can just make it there somehow, then it will be an idyllic paradise. It was a sort of bohemian, maybe even hippie commune in which life would be simple, minimalist and beautiful, just surrounded by nature in a beautiful lagoon and the sea and a traveller's set-up village. But of course there were tensions, and that was a main part of the storyline. One in just getting to the place, having to wade through fields used by Thai farmers as a cannabis grow, and they didn't want the average tourist finding their secrets. They would not let them leave alive. And the huge sea crossing as well from the Thai mainland to reach the remote backpackers' paradise. And the drama didn't end there with all this tension, of course, without giving too many spoilers. But this is a theme that conveys all of that. It does have the main theme to the beach, which is something that tries to convey the beauty of where it is set alongside the darker tones of the reality of the world in which they are actually entering into. So this theme combines those two, the main theme to the beach, and that is called Swim to Island from the Beach score.

Swim to Ireland, including the main beach theme there, from the composer of the beach score, Angelo Badalamenti. So just one more I'm going to play for you in this summer-themed edition of Film Music Legends. I'm bringing it to you a little bit late, but it's in time for the August bank holiday. And I think summer's going to continue on until September anyway. It now takes us through to the summer of 2003. There was another big hit for the Pixar Animation Studio. They were not yet owned by Disney, but always worked closely with them up until this point. They pioneered the first ever full-length computer animated film, Toy Story, back in 1995. Toy Story 2 had come out in 99. There was also A Bug's Life in 1998, which told the story of an insect society, which had very close parallels with Ants by the DreamWorks studio. And then this hit in 2003, called Finding Nemo. It also gave Ellen DeGeneres her first major role in a film she voiced. I've not really watched it properly, but I do know that it's all set in the ocean and that Ellen DeGeneres' character Dory is looking for her lost son and she's going to have to travel the oceans of the world to find him. It wasn't Ellen DeGeneres' first film role because she'd also been in a few other things as well, but obviously she was most known for that sitcom, Ellen. So we're going to play a Robbie Williams song. That's a bit unusual for Liverpool Community Radio. That's because, for the film, he was covering Bobby Darin's song from the 50s, Beyond the Sea. Some

0: kiss just like before. Happy we'll be beyond the sea and never again.
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3: 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And simply films with a summer vibe. 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
1: Hello, my name's Steve Farragher, and I'm here to explain to you all about the LCR Club 100. 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I realise £100 is a big ask, especially at the moment, but in reality this £100 equates to eating one Greg steak bake or drinking one Starbucks coffee a week. 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You can either make a one-off payment by Bax of £100 or set up a monthly standing order of only £8.34. Donations need to be made to Kensington Vision, which is all one word, Community Interest Company via the Co-op Bank. Our SOR code is 089299, that's 089299, and our bank account details are 65255654, that's 65255654. If you'd like more information or more details, then contact me, Steve Farragher, by emailing steve@l-c-r.co.uk, or you can even call into the LCR studio, 53 to 57 Holt Road, and you can also see what your donation is delivering to the community. 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

0: 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I'm here, Krista, with Barry.
1: Hello.
0: And we've got Sue.
2: Hello.
0: Welcome to the show. Right, we're going to discuss the last book, which was Gabriel's Moon by William Boyd, written in 2024. So I'm going to start with you, Barry, if that's okay. What do you think?
1: Okay. Good start. I liked it up to a point. I thought it was fairly lightweight, is the truth. But in saying that, it was easy reading, and I did enjoy it as a sort of, not a throwaway thing, but just as a sort of a lightweight summer read.
0: Okay, Sue?
2: Well, this was my choice of book, because I chose it because after reading Any Human Heart, I wanted to read some more of his work. I mean, I would never have come across him other than for the Reading Room. And I will say I agree with Barry in the sense that it's not meant to be a deep tome. It is quite lightweight, but sometimes that makes a nice change. And I found that there was elements in this book which reminded me very much of Any Human Heart, because it takes you into a fictional world, but because it's so realistically written and researched, it seems like fact.
0: Well, I know what you mean. I absolutely loved it. And it is light reading. I like the fact that it was a modern book, because I still love historical novels, but we've read so many that it was nice and refreshing for me to have a modern book. And I just like that era, the 1960s. And I don't usually read spy books, but I might change that, because I found it really gripping in parts and very clever. And I really enjoyed the story as well. A bit confused at the end. I usually am confused at the end of novels, and I had to kind of reread it to find out what exactly happened. But I thought the characters were very interesting, really good characters, and I loved the way he was travelling. And, you know, a bit of a traveller like you, Sue, I just got excited when he said things like, I could understand when he said, I'm planning another trip, which made me feel better. I thought, yeah, I know how that feels. Or I've just arrived in a place and he goes for dinner by himself to Madrid. And I think, yeah, I know how that feels. Okay, Barry, back on to you. Any more you can add?
1: Yeah, I think some of the things which you mention are some of the things which I don't really get along with. I mean, I found the same thing. I remember saying the same thing about the Any Human Heart, is that when you bring real life situations into it, in terms of quite well-known things, it does tend to blur, you know, whether you're reading history or fiction in certain cases. I mean, just for people who aren't familiar with the book, it starts off really in terms of the main narrative. There are several subplots which we'll probably get to, but in terms of the main narrative, he actually goes and interviews Patrice Lumumba, who was the Prime Minister of the Congo, shortly after he'd been elected. And I mean, he was a real character, and he interviews him, and he tells him that he's under threat of death, and subsequently ends up being assassinated. And in real life, that the his death was held responsible, apparently, by the CIA and by MI6 and by the Belgian intelligence people. So there's truth in it. And then he constructs his own fiction around it. So that can be a little bit confusing, I think, just for me, you know.
0: Sue?
2: Well, I think because Boyd does so much painstaking research, I think he thinks of every detail in the book to try and convince you that it's real, that Dax is real, Gabriel Dax is the title character. And he goes so far at the end of the book to list the works of this fictional author called Gabriel Dax. And the list even goes to the extent of saying Rivers, brackets, in preparation. And that's the book that Dax is working on in Gabriel's Moon. So he actually does his best to make you believe that these characters are real. And I think that he has a gift of making very, very unreal situations feel like fact. So I felt that sometimes when I was reading this book, I felt that it was based on personal experience. And it reminded me of another reading room book called Somerset Maugham's Ashington, which was actually based on true facts. And I'd love to know what inspires Boyd to write this material.
0: Yeah, well, I actually looked into Boyd, and he was born, I think, in Nigeria. And then wealthy family, went to university and was an English lecturer. So yeah, quite an interesting life. I think well-travelled as well, so that's probably part of the knowledge. But I didn't actually realise that the president of Congo was a real character.
1: Oh, yeah.
0: Which is very interesting. But there was so much going on in the book, I think. Lots of different stories entwined, which I did really like. I liked that. And I liked the way... It was interesting because Gabriel Dax's... He always thought about the clothes that Faith Green wore. And I thought that was kind of an interesting touch. Every time he met her, he mentioned her clothes, what she was wearing.
2: Yes, I think that's true. Christy, I found the description of the characters and situations was incredible. The way he describes food and drink to such an extent that I could almost taste the food. And his descriptions of people make them seem real. And when he's talking about what women are wearing, which is unusual for a male author, he goes into such detail, such as naming specific fashions or fashion houses.
0: Yeah.
2: And I think that adds to the reality of the characters and the observational powers of Dax.
0: Yeah, and it went right down to the shoes that they were wearing as well. Yes, he's wearing the pumps today. And
1: I have to say, I found exactly the opposite. I thought that it was a bit weird, and I was surprised that he would be as familiar with different design houses. There was nothing suggested in his background which would give him that sort of knowledge, and I just found that it was like a certain like voyeurism which I found a bit unsettling, and which actually occurs later on when he's actually stalking the Faith Green, who's his spy handler in the MI6. I mean, there's no good way of saying it, really. The fact that he actually rents a bike and stakes himself out by a house with a pair of binoculars is really is probably the definition of stalking rather than just suggestion, you know. So I found that part of it unbelievable, and the fact that she knew that he was doing that and still chose to go into bed with him, I found also very, very unbelievable. But I mean, these are only just bits. I don't think it's meant to be taken too seriously. I think it's a sort of a sub genre of John le Carré. It doesn't go into enough detail and it isn't clever enough, I don't think, for the John le Carré type thing. And it's a bit like James Bond, but without the sort of glitz and glitter, really.
0: I think he's written a James Bond kind of sequel.
1: He has written a solo. Yeah, there was a thing which I saw, which he said, Boyd described his youthful enthusiasm for the James Bond novels and their heady but slightly toxic cocktail of snobbery, sex, ludicrous violence, exotic travel and superior consumer goods. And one of the reviewers I read made the point that he didn't follow that. But I thought that he did in some ways, in his own way, you know. It like a sort of inverted snobbery, in as much as, you know, he was an ex-public school boy and his girlfriend was a young girl who worked in Wimpy. And then when he goes to Poland, there's a Scouse reporter for the Daily Worker. And I felt that those sort of things were fairly pointed rather than just random, you know.
0: So. I quite like that. What about you, Sue?
2: Well, to go back to when he starts stalking Faith, I felt that was kind of completely out of character. I mean, when he killed the man on the boat, I thought that was out of character.
0: Yeah.
2: But I could reason that was self-defence. But when he employed Tyrone to trail Faith, it reminded me a bit of the film Vertigo. And Scotty, who was played by James Stewart, was following his, you know, the woman he was obsessed with around. And that's when I think I began to think of Gabriel as a somewhat troubled, obsessed, and maybe a dangerous man. And I thought that I would have to read the next two books to find out.
0: I want to read the next two books,
1: but
0: as well.
1: It's funny you should say that, because I actually, after having read the book, I went online on Amazon, and the second book in the series was £5. So, and because I've got Amazon Prime, it doesn't cost for postage. So I've read that since as well.
0: Oh, right.
1: And there's a third one which is actually due for release in September.
2: All right,
1: which will be in hardcover. But the second part of the book, the predicament is available in paperback, because they're only fairly recent as well.
0: Yeah.
1: And it's more of the same. And it does. I mean, I found I had to go back and read the first one again, because it all blurred into one, you know, because it's like one long story, really, I suppose,
0: okay,
1: as a lot of trilogies are. But I found that there were certain things about it which became even stranger, because the other part of the story, probably the major subplot, is that he's an insomniac, because his mother died in a house fire, and he was there when he was 6 years old, and so he was adopted. But then he had insomnia and was constantly waking up and seeing fire and what have you. So he goes to a psychoanalyst. And the psychoanalyst, it turns out, is unqualified, just decides to be a psychoanalyst.
0: Yeah.
1: And he ends up telling her everything, and he tells her he's working for MI6 and all sorts of things, in a most implausible sort of subplot, I found, you know.
0: Well, it's the 1960s.
1: Not much of a spy if he's telling everybody he's working for MI6, you know. So.
0: Yeah. Sue?
2: I think Boyd starts off with situations which are just believable, and then I think as you read the book, it becomes unbelievable as you're reading through it. But by that time, I was hooked, and I just wanted to read on.
0: Yeah, I was hooked. I really enjoyed reading it. I liked the bits of when he was so spontaneous. It kind of, you know, I was kind of thinking that I'd love to be like that. He just got into the car and he drove to, what was that place? Cadiz.
2: Yeah. Yes, Cadiz.
0: And I got that excitement through the travelling. And then I was quite surprised as well when he tries to help and rescue the double agent, who turns out not to be a double agent. Is that right?
2: Yes, that's right. He's a triple agent.
0: Oh, he's a triple agent, yeah. Because, and then they know that he's rescued him. I found that a bit confusing, but I liked it. I liked that little twist in it too, because I was really worried that he was going to get caught with this guy, and the guy left. And
2: I think it was a test, basically. I think it was a test of his character.
1: I think he was set up. I think that they wanted him to do that to make the story plausible, and so they predicted that he would do that. I've nicked a quote from somewhere again here, just because I think it's an E.M. Foster quote.
0: Oh, I like E.M. Foster.
1: It said, "Given the option of betraying country or friend, you would hope to have the guts to betray the country," which I thought was the you know, obviously somebody else had already put that conclusion on that particular incident. And I think, you know, they set it up so that he is friends with the guy, but only over a couple of days. And then, you know, it's after he sort of sees his brother with Faith Green, after they've all lied to him, that he feels a bit betrayed by them. So, in a fit of dudgeon, he sort of he helps the guy, who turns out to be the triple agent, and gives his escape story plausibility. So it was quite convoluted. But I think it's one of those things, really. I don't think it's meant to be taken too seriously. It's a bit like the James Bond thing, you know, where you see them in Mexico City blowing up hotels and things like that, and the next thing he's somewhere else, you know, and there isn't some major incident, you know, requiring him to be arrested. You know what I mean? Some of it is just so sort of superhero-like, you know, that it's supposed to just be, you know, suspend your belief for a little while. And if you're enjoying it, there's nothing wrong with that.
0: Absolutely not.
1: And I don't want to pick too many holes in it, because, like I say, I read the follow-up book and I'll read the third one probably.
0: Amazing. You know, so. Do you think, you know, his brother was it? His brother's, you know, we are giving stuff away on this book program because we're discussing the book. So this is a spoiler, but do you think his brother's, it was suicide, or do you think he was murdered?
1: I think he was bumped off by MI6, yeah. I don't think there's any possibility that it was suicide at all.
0: Yeah.
1: I think that, you know, it's one of those things. I mean, this is one of the things where, the truth is stranger than fiction. You know, you get these stories where, it's like with MI6, where we had that, there was a guy who was in, this is the true story, not in the book, where the guy was in MI6 and they found him locked up in a hold all in his bath, you know, and and they came to the conclusion that he'd locked himself in the hold all, you know what I mean, after they'd cleaned the room and everything like that. You know, I think they tell you anything, you know, and I expect you to believe it, really, you know. So.
0: Well, it's hard to believe that people are spies and lead double lives, isn't it? And triple lives.
1: I mean, they tend to be posh people, you know, and they tend to have been to the best universities. It's like William Boyd himself went to Gordonstown,
0: yes.
1: You know, which is where King Charles went to. You know, we're not talking about a sort of from the streets author here, are we? We're talking about, you know, from a world of privilege, you know. So,
0: Sue, can you add?
2: Yeah, I think there's a lot of the author. Of the author in depth, because Boyd, as a writer, took 2 years researching any human heart before he actually started writing it. And I think similarly, within the book, Dax has taken something like 2 years to write 4 chapters of Rivers. So I do think there's a lot of Boyd in it. And I do think that it does hook you to the point where when it says to be continued and you read the prologue of the next book, I read it and I felt to myself that as Faith Green had hooked Gabriel, William Boyd had hooked me.
0: Yeah.
2: But having said that, I still felt that sometimes his reasons for getting involved and staying involved were a bit weak. And I'd also like to know more about the death of his mother and that to be resolved and somehow linked to his situation today. Now, I don't know, because I've not read the second book, and obviously the third one isn't out, whether that actually happens, and it's part of Boyd's skill as a writer, because going through it, there were so many characters at certain points. I felt that, like, Lorraine disappeared for so long. I wondered what happened to her, which means she was memorable in the first place. But you think he's forgotten them, but he always finds a way to bring them back into the story seamlessly.
0: Yeah,
2: and that's what I liked about it, that sometimes you see things on television or you see things in films or e-books and characters just disappear.
0: Yeah.
2: But with him, he does bring them back in. And also, they've changed and their lives have changed. So it's not just Dax's life that's changing. Lorraine's life changed. So that part I liked about the consistency of people moving, you know, through life wasn't just about him, it was about all the people around him.
0: Yeah. I mean, it was a very powerful beginning of the book, wasn't it? When you just kind of open the first few pages and then you find out all that stuff, like, you know, his father had died and then the house fire and the lamp. So that was, so I think he was very clever, William Boyd, the way he starts to write the book and you are kind of hooked from the beginning. Well, I wanted to know what had happened. And I'm right in saying that they don't think the fire was caused by that lamp at the end. It was
2: mother. But it also, I think, intimated that it wasn't accidental.
0: I know.
2: I got the fact that running through it, that it wasn't actually accidental. Now, that might be a red herring, I don't know, but I'd like to think that there is more about that scenario to come.
1: I'm sure that we'll find... Like, without giving anything away at all, you know, I mean, the plots and the subplots continue, you know, through the second book, and presumably come to some form of denouement in the third, which I think you might expect. I mean, it's partly that thing where I suppose a trilogy of books is really just one long book, you know. I mean, and at some stage, in point in time, they'll probably join them together, you know, sort of for a proper holiday read, you know, because it's not particularly long, is it? It's only like something like 260 pages or something, you know. So I mean, if you had the three books and they ended up being like 800 pages, it might be a fairly weighty tome, but it would still be a manageable holiday read.
0: I think it'll be a great holiday read, actually.
1: Yeah, and he does write, you know, it's fairly simple language and decent dialogue. So, I think it's lightweight, as I said at the start, but at the same time, it's not a difficult read, and therefore it can be distracting, you know, on a sunny day sitting in the garden, you know. So.
0: And I think, Sue, you were right, because the characters were not... Sometimes books have so many characters that you get lost in them. And there was quite a lot of characters, but he made it clear who they were, because he would bring them back in again and he'd explain who they were. So you'd know, oh, yes, that's his girlfriend, of course, and because it brings something up that made you realise, yeah, that's so-and-so, that's so-and-so. So I thought that was really good. I thought his writing was really good.
2: Yes. Yeah, it's so descriptive. I mean, I think there's some wonderful quotes in it as well. When he says, it's on page 100, and he says that memory is like a dog that wants to please its master.
1: Yeah.
2: And I thought that was such a good quotation, such a good phrase. Yeah.
0: That is.
1: I folded the corner over at that and put an asterisk against it as well. So yeah, I thought it was one of those. Yeah, you know, I'll remember that one.
2: It's such a good phrase. Yeah. And as you say, it's not sort of a serious, you know, literature tone, but within that you find sort of quotations like that, which are absolute gems. Yeah. And it's true as well. It's not just a good quotation. It's so true when you think about it.
0: Yeah, very wise. Yeah.
2: I was just going to say, it was travelling around that much that sometimes I had a bit of jet lag, to be honest.
0: Yeah.
2: Trying to keep up with him. Because 1 minute, I think it's page 127, he's actually gone to London at the beginning of the paragraph, and then he's in Madrid, and there was no scene break or new paragraph. Now, I did find that confusing, and I had to reread it just to make sure. But I do think his ability to control all these characters in the plots and the subplots is amazing.
0: It was. And I loved the fact that he was doing his travel writing on the rivers. I thought, what a good idea. Mm. Why didn't I think of that? And then I started looking at rivers, and I thought, what a great idea. So he was like, he portrayed to me as a very interesting travel writer. And the fact that he always had his passport on him. I loved that too, the ability just to go right to the airport and get on a plane. And of course, with the Eastern Bloc in the 60s, with the Cold War, I could relate to that because my dad was from the Eastern Bloc and he went over, so I could really relate to that. And I thought, I know we the Scouser lady who comes from the workers' paper, and she's very suspicious of her. And I liked that twist. I thought, because this is such a left country, city. I thought, how funny that he's put that in. So I quite liked that, really.
2: Well, again, it takes you into the real world as it was then. So it's sort of dipping you in and out of fact and fiction.
0: Yeah.
2: And I think his research to get that feat, I presume he's not old enough to have experienced it.
1: He is, I think. He's 70. I think he's 74 now, so he would have been.
2: 74.
1: So he would have been like a teenager in the 60s, for sure.
2: Yes, so he wouldn't really have gone to the Eastern Bloc in that kind of capacity.
1: Yeah.
2: And I thought the way that he paint, you know, he described it and the interaction between the characters and the difference between the restriction of the characters in the Eastern Bloc and the freedom of London.
0: Yeah.
2: And Spain that had been sort of under, you know, Franco's reign. And I think it was a contrast. And it's also, I think, a contrast between countries then and what's happened to those countries today.
0: Yeah.
2: And how the world
0: and how
2: has
0: changed.
2: Yeah. And if you were rewriting it today, you'd have to choose different... If you're bringing it up to date as today,

0: You can't these days.
1: No, true. But this was the Eastern Bloc, though.
0: The thing I found which was difficult with that bit was that he actually drove it to an airport in, or he drove it to Hamburg or somewhere, you know, and left it there, you know, which I don't think he would get away with. It's not as if he's not traceable as a person when he was using his own passport and everything, you know, so... you know, they wouldn't just say, "Oh, that's fine." I don't imagine that there was like another hire, like a Hertz rent-a-car office that you could just return it to. You know,
1: no.
0: He didn't go into any of that sort of detail. So there was an element, I think, of it being, but that's part of the far-fetched nature of it. You know, it's
1: absolutely.
0: You know, he's a bit like a sub James Bond character, isn't he? And you know, and so coincidences happen which seem very unlikely as well. You know, and everybody seems to be able to find each other very easily and know where they are within a matter of hours. You know, even the guy who was on the boat with him, you know, he managed to track him very easily, you know, without the benefit of mobile phones and the internet and what have you. So it's just very convenient, but it still, you know, makes the story readable, you know.
1: And he wanted him dead because of the names at the on the tape.
0: Yeah, he was the only person, apart from the people who were involved, who had the names, and they were incriminating President Eisenhower. So, and that part of it, I would guess, was factual as well, you know. But, you know, because, I mean, and the thing about Patrice Lumumba was that he was a sort of a Marxist and an anti-colonial, you know, and so... you know, according to the book, you know, that was a bad thing and he had to be bumped off, whereas these days I'd be on his side, and probably even then, to be honest, you know, I would have been on his side. So, you know, it's not as if, you know, my country right or wrong or anything, you know, the fact that they were complicit in murdering a guy who meant well for his country is a bad thing for me, you know. So
1: go on, Sue, can you add anything?
2: It's just funny because Gabriel went into sort of paranoid spy mode, and I felt myself going into the mode of second-guessing the plot and wondering all the time whether he'd been set up. Every little thing that happened, had he been set up, obviously setting somebody else up. So in that way, I think that was part of the hooking process, if I can put it that way, that you started, as he, in the end, couldn't believe anybody. I found it sort of... that I was sort of thinking, now, is this a setup? Isn't this a setup? Has he walked into this purposely, or is it just coincidence? So I was kind of, I don't know, reacting to the book, reacting to what was happening, rather than just reading it and turning the page. I was actually getting involved.
1: I was too. I was, at points I was like really stressed about him not arriving on time. But there's a couple of things, like, I'm not clear about the painting in Spain, wasn't it? Is it in Cadiz or in the south of Spain? Yeah. What was all that about? Why did you have to get that painting?
0: Because they were using it for in the days of previous and Cold War espionage and what have you. They had things called microdots, you know, which were like held plans and stuff like that. And so the painting actually had a micro dot on it, which was why he was getting secrets to the Russians in this case, because he was acting as a double agent to them. So that what happened was he'd pick up a painting and it would be like a plausible thing, but then they would write on it, and like in the dot over the eye would be a micro dot, which was which held all of the secret plans and what have you, and the photographs of the nuclear bombs that that the Americans had, which they wanted apparently to for them to see. The story being that the American nuclear bombs had been proven to work and had worked in Hiroshima and what have you, whereas the Russians didn't have any nuclear bombs, which they were necessarily very reliable. That's the story that was given, you know.
1: Right.
0: And this is where, when it sort of wanders into that sort of territory, what you believe or not, you know, I'm not giving anything away at all about the second book, because at the start of it, I think it's intimated at the end of this, is Kennedy dies, you know, so...
1: Okay.
0: You know, there's a lot of that tied into it. It is that Cold War. It's like the Cuba stories. It's the missiles, and you know, which was all at this time that the book set, was all very recent stuff, really.
1: It was, and it kind of brought back those memories. I mean, I was too young, but to think people were so terrified of the Third World War.
0: Absolutely. So, yeah.
2: Yes.

0: Yes.
1: Sue, can you add some more?
0: Other than I thoroughly enjoyed it. I am glad I really enjoyed it, because sometimes when you read a good book by an author and then you go to a second book by the same author, it can be a disappointment. But with this, I didn't feel it was a disappointment.
1: Same,
0: so
1: really,
0: I think
1: yeah.
0: it's kind of a standby author, that if I want to read something that I expect to enjoy and has pleased me in the past, not just one book but the test of two books, then I would go to him, and I'm going to get book two and book three. And I don't think there's any higher recommendation than that, Krista, really.
1: Yeah, I agree with you. Barry, anything else you can add about the book?
2: No, I think that it's right. I don't want to criticise it too much, because I enjoyed it, but no, neither do I want to praise it too much. And I, in as much as the things I didn't like about Any Human Heart, or the things I did like about Any Human Heart, the previous book that we'd done, was I liked the espionage part of it, whereas I found like some of the other stuff was less believable, you know, when he was living on the street with nothing, you know, and, you know, the equivalent of cooking rats to eat, really, when he'd already inherited a house off some poet in south of France. Do you know what I mean?
1: Yes.
2: It was like there were elements of that which were just sort of potty, in my view. And I found that when he was like talking about this Cold War espionage type thing, that it was enjoyable in the same way, I think, as like Len Deighton, you know, the Ipcress file and Funeral in Berlin, those sort of things. Not absolute literature, but joyful romps, if you like, of that nature. You know?
1: Yeah. So would you rank the other two books as good as this one?
0: Sorry, Krista.
1: No, I was asking Barry whether he'd rank the second books as good as the first one.
2: Oh yeah,
0: right.
2: It's the same, you know. It's another of the same. And if you like that, then that's fine, you know. I mean, I suppose, you know, you might get to a point where you think it's, you know, jumps the shark, and you've had too many of them, you know. But at this stage, certainly there's room for it. And as I say, I would read the third one as well. So you know, I would look forward to reading that as well.
1: Okay. Sue, what were you going to say then?
0: I was asking me to compare it with Any Human Heart.
1: Yeah, you
0: and
1: can
0: I'd,
1: do that.
0: I'd say that they are both as good. For me, they both make me want to turn the page and find time to read it. So I think this sort of, although Any Human Heart is much longer, and it takes over 10 decades, which is obviously a lot more research, I think that for me they were both equal. An enjoyment value.
1: Yeah. Okay, so I'll just read a little bit about William Boyd then. Okay, so he was born in 1952. He's a British novelist, short story writer, a screenwriter, and a film director. He's best known for novels which include A Good Man in Africa, Any Human Heart, and Restless, many of which have received critical acclaim and literary awards. Excuse me. So Boyd has also written screenplays for film and television, including Chaplin in 1992, and he directed the World War II drama The Trench in 1999. Didn't realise he was actually a director. His work is characterised by its narrative vitality and range, earning him numerous accolades, including the Whitbread First Novel Award, the James Tate Black Memorial Prize, and the Costa Book Award. A number of his works are what he describes as whole life novels, which follow a protagonist through the highs and lows of a varied and often remarkable life. That sums it up really well. He regularly fuses fact with fiction, and his lead characters encounter well-known historical figures. He was appointed Commander of the Order of the British Empire in 2005 for service to literature. John Self, writing for the Booker Prizes, described Boyd's work as vigorous, entertaining novels produced by an exceptionally fertile imagination, and praised his fiction as fully committed to his stories and characters. So that's, yeah, quite an interesting person, really. Let's just have a little look at some of the work he's done. So he was Best Young Novelist in 1983. And his novels are A Good War in Africa is a study of a disaster-prone British diplomat operating in West Africa, for which he won the Whitbread Book Award. Now, that sounds like an interesting novel.
0: So,
1: he likes to have the background of World War One sometimes. He's had quite a few novels, and in Any Human Heart, which we've actually discussed on here, was written in the form of a journal, wasn't it, of a fictitious male? Yes,
0: that's right. Yeah,
1: that's that strong back memories. Yeah. Okay. So, out of 10, what would we give it, Barry?
2: 7.
1: 7. Oh, okay. Sue.
0: I think it's leaning to the enjoyment side of it. I think I'd give it 9.
1: Yeah, I think I'd give it 9 too. Yeah, for easy reading, like Barry said, a holiday, a good book for a holiday.
0: Yes.
1: And, you know, it's nothing like, the great writers, Thomas Hardy or anyone like that, the poetic language. But, it was easy to read and easy to follow, so that was a real plus.
0: Yes.
1: So before we choose the next book, Sue, you have an announcement about something you're doing in St. Helens?
0: Yes, I have, Krista. What it is, I'm doing, together with Robert Evans, I'm doing an exhibition. It's called Brick by Brick, and it's an exhibition of concrete poetry, which is by myself, and it's photographs of St. Helens by Robert Evans, and this is photographs of buildings that are featured in the book St. Helens in 50 buildings. So the historical buildings, but some are more modern but important to the fabric of the town. And this is going to be at the Millennium Art Gallery, which is in the Millennium Centre in Corporation Street, St. Helens. It's free, and we're actually putting it up tomorrow, and then it's going to stay up until Friday the 29th of September.
1: Wow.
0: And it's open the same hours as the Millennium Centre. And within the Millennium Centre, it's actually an NHS walking centre. So that's open, quite extensive hours, 7 days a week. So there's plenty of opportunity to go and see it.
1: Okay, and it's open, so 7 days a week.
0: It's open 7 days a week. I think they open at about 8 o'clock in the morning and close at 9 o'clock at night.
1: Wow, that's amazing.
0: Because it's got to stay, the building's got to stay open because it's got the, the walking centre, the NHS walking centre there, which means you've got access to the exhibition, and it's actually on the first floor of the Millennium Centre.
1: Is it near to the station, to the train station?
0: It is. It's just around the corner from the train station, Krista.
1: So that's easy to find then.
0: If you fancied a trip over, we could perhaps have lunch and... If Barry wanted to come, he'd be most welcome.
1: You've read my thoughts, okay? Okay. Anyway, so I'm just going to, because we've got some more time, I'm going to read actually just a little synopsis about the book before we choose the next one, okay? For those of you who are listening who don't know what the book is. So Gabriel's Moon is the 18th novel by British author William Boyd, published in 2024 by Viking Penguin. Set against the backdrop of the Cold War in the early 1960s. The book follows Gabriel Dax, which is a fantastic name, by the way. I love that name.
0: I love that name.
1: All the names were good. Like Faith Green, they were just great names. Sefton, that was his brother. Anyway, a travel writer who becomes inadvertently entangled in international espionage. The narrative explores themes of memory, identity, and betrayal. The story includes Boyd's regular blend of historical and fictional people and events. It is the fourth Boyd novel to heavily feature espionage, following Restless, Waiting for Sunrise, and Solo, his James Bond continuation novel. Okay, that was written in 2013. The novel begins in 1936 with a traumatic house fire that kills young Gabriel Dax's mother, leaving him haunted by confused memories and chronic insomnia. By 1960, Gabriel has established himself as a successful travel writer. While on assignment in Leopoldville, he surprisingly secures an interview with Congolese Prime Minister Patrice Lumumba, who tells Gabriel that he fears assassination and implicates Western intelligence agencies. On his return to London, Gabriel finds himself under surveillance, and his notes from the Lumumba interview become the target of interest from both MI6 and the CIA. He's approached by Faith Green, an enigmatic MI6 handler, who recruits him for a covert operation in Spain involving the retrieval of a surrealist artwork. As Gabriel delves deeper into the world of espionage, he uncovers unsettling truths about his past and his family. In interviews, Boyd has discussed his fascination with the espionage genre and its capacity to explore complex human behaviours. He remarked, "I feel that the world of espionage is actually the human condition writ large. We're all betrayed people. We've all lied to people." Boyd also revealed that Gabriel's Moon is the first in a planned trilogy featuring Gabriel Dax, indicating his intention to further explore the character's unwitting involvement in the espionage landscape. The second Dax book, The Predicament, was published in 2025. So the reception it got, Marcel Theroux wrote that the book skillfully performs double duty, working as a satisfying standalone story and setting Gabriel up for further escapades. The book is a vivid recreation of the early 1960s, and one of the pleasures it offers is a feeling of agreeable time travel to fascinating corners of a vanished world. These are conveyed with a filmic vibrancy. Malcolm Forbes commented that the novel is at its most compelling when Gabriel is either interacting with his mesmerizing and fiendishly shrewd handler or doing her bidding in foreign lands. Boyd routinely impresses with his portrait of an individual who is in too deep emotionally and in the dark as to what is going on around him. In a largely negative review in the New York Times, Daniel Ney bemoans the way that Boyd conveys these plot points in expository dialogue, insulating the narrative from any real sense of danger. Okay. I like those reviews, actually. I think they were quite good. It's true, he puts these positions of danger so common that it just seems like it's just an everyday thing, like when he kills the guy on the boat.
0: Yes.
1: And stuff like that. Anyway, we will now look for the next book. So they've got our selection is here. Barry, do you want to grab one of those and see what's the next book for?
2: No,
1: I'll do it. Just going to shuffle them a little bit. Da, da, da. This is the exciting time. I've got one. Let me see. Who is this? The Tenant of Wildfell Hall by... Who is it by? Bronte.
0: Anne Bronte,
1: that's it. Yeah, the Tenant of Wildfell Hall by Anne Bronte. That is the book for next month. So anybody out there who's listening is very welcome to join us on this once-a-month reading room. So I'm just going to repeat that book. It's The Tenant of Wildfell Hall by Anne Bronte. And that'll be our next book that we discuss. So we'll be back in a month. And we hope that you join us. You can come into the studio. You can send us a recording of what you think. So whatever you... the phone number is 077-6190-8063. That's Liverpool Community Radio. 077-6190-8063. So we'll say our goodbyes, and hopefully we'll all catch you all next month. Hope you've enjoyed the show. I've certainly enjoyed it. Have you, Barry?
2: I've enjoyed it.
1: And Sue?
0: Absolutely, Chris. It's been really good.
1: Well, it's so good doing this, because we just get to read a book every month, and it really just, it kind of makes you read it, and it's great to read all these fantastic books.
0: So, and to find new exciting authors as well.
1: That you'd never imagine you'd read.
0: That's right, absolutely.
1: Okay, bye everyone, and see you all in a month.
0: Bye.
2: Bye-bye.

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2: Hello, my name's Steve Farragher, and I'm here to explain to you all about the LCR Club 100. 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Donations need to be made to Kensington Vision, which is all one word, Community Interest Company via the Co-op Bank. Our SOAR code is 089299. That's 089299. And our bank account details are 65255654. That's 65255654. If you'd like more information or more details, then contact me, Steve Farragher, by emailing steve@l-c-r.co.uk. 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
3: 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I realise £100 is a big ask, especially at the moment, but in reality this £100 equates to eating one Greg steak bake or drinking one Starbucks coffee a week. In return for being part of Club 100, you'll get a framed certificate, an LCR mug, and the chance to be a guest on our programme, Kenny Island Discs. But more importantly, you'll get a warm, fuzzy feeling that you or your organisation is contributing to a worthwhile community project. You can either make a one-off payment by BACS of £100 or set up a monthly standing order of only £8.34. Donations need to be made to Kensington Vision, which is all one word, Community Interest Company via the Co-op Bank. Our SOR code is 089299. That's 089299. And our bank account details are 65255654. That's 65255654. If you'd like more information or more details, then contact me, Steve Farragher, by emailing steve@l-c-r.co.uk. Or you can even call into the LCR studio, 53 to 57 Holt Road, and you can also see what your donation is delivering to the community. Thanks very much for listening.

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7: 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It's the best hour of local music you're going to get broadcast from Holt Road in Kensington on a Wednesday afternoon, so please stay tuned. As always, I've got what I think is an incredible playlist. I've got some incredible guests in the Guzzlers, who I have wanted to get on the show for quite a while. And also, just by chance, I have probably the most Irish playlist that I have made in the year of doing this show. So to kick off, I'm going to start off with Madra Salak, Blue and Gold.

Yeah, that was Madras Salak with blue and gold. And they're playing in the Arts Club on the 2nd of October, which I have had my tickets for since they came out. Really, I can't wait for that. I've been following them for quite a while, and it's amazing to see just the trajectory that they've gone on. I think, like, every now and again, back home in Ireland, there's a band that comes along, and I think, like, recently you've had Fontaines that have just gone on to that level, and Madras Salak, for me, I think are going to be the next one off that rank, because they are just, the stuff that they're doing, I think, is incredible. Their EP that was released earlier this year, I don't think there was a bad tune on it. But yeah, I'm very excited for that one in a few weeks. And they're also on the Shane McGowan, the tribute album, 20th Century Paddy, that comes out in a few months. So I'm looking forward to hearing them on that as well. So yeah, that was Madras Salak, Blue and Gold. And they're playing in Arts Club on the 2nd of October. So I think it's sold out, but if it's not, try and get yourself a ticket, because that'll be an incredible gig. But I'm going to keep cracking on, and the next band I'm going to play is called Fada, and this is called All Thorns, No Roses.

0: Yeah, that was Fado with All Thorns, No Roses. And they're playing in the Jacaranda on the 22nd of October. So, yeah, four-piece indie band there from, says here they're from Thurso, the most northern town in the UK. So, yeah, halfway to more or less Scotland there. Yeah, Jacaranda, 22nd of October, if you like that, definitely one to go along to. But, yeah, the next one I'm going to play is the Merry Wallopers. So they play in Rough Trade next week. It's the 22nd of September. So that's to do with the release of their new album, Paddy Wackery, which is actually out this Friday, the 18th. So a few songs this, they've already been released. I think they're brilliant. I'm about to play one of them. I can't wait to hear the new album. Actually, I'm going on holiday on Saturday. If I wasn't going on holiday, I would definitely be trying to go to that next Tuesday. But as well, like I say, I've got the boys from the Guzzlers here, and you actually bumped into them in Liverpool when they were recording this album.
1: Yeah, we bumped into them twice in 2 days, so I think they're stalking us, to be honest. Yeah. But they were recording it, it was gas. Yeah, I bumped into them outside a Mexican restaurant.
2: Yeah, and I was literally about to leave, and I got up, and Tom just looked at me and went, "No, give me the nudge," like, and I just looked aside. I didn't even have to look fully until I just saw it. You know, it's the Mary Wallopers, and you think
0: they recognize
2: and
0: you.
2: They're right beside us, and we didn't know what to say, like, for 10 minutes, you know, because we wanted to say hi. So we just mentioned Pecker Dunn because of the Irish position that they cover and everything, and we had a good crack with them, and then we were shooting a music video the next day in a pub, The Drunken Tales of Jerry McLean, our own song, and they walked in and they saw us again. We're like, what the fuck's going on?
0: What pub were you shooting that in?
2: What was the Vines, is it? Or no?
1: No, was it Eat Crack? Or?
2: No, it wasn't the Crack, no. It was the other one down by...
1: The Grapes.
0: Two good
1: Grapes.
0: Pubs.
1: Grapes,
0: another
1: called.
0: Good pub.
1: Yeah.
2: Great pub, yeah.
0: Right, I could talk about pubs for a while, but I'll play the Merry Wallopers and we can get into chatting afterwards. Yeah, this is the Merry Wallopers with the Big Mixer, and this is one of the singles off their new album, which is out this week.
3: McAlpine lay at his deathbed.

0: Yeah, that was The Big Mixer by the Merry Wallopers off their new album, which is out this Friday. And like I say, next week, 22nd of September, they're playing in... they're playing Rough Trade, I believe. Sorry, I got my notes mixed up there. I think they're touring towards the end of this year, and they're playing in Liverpool as well. I need to check up. Yeah, they're touring towards the end of this year, and they're doing like a little bit of their like what do they call it? Their guerrilla tour.
1: Yeah.
0: So it's just like turning up and
1: doing our hometown tonight. So
0: yeah, bet you've got it. You're missing that.
1: We were tempted to get a quick flight back home.
0: Yeah, few pints of those boys. Watch some good music. Watch some good music. Yeah, the Merry Wallopers are always a good live show. I've seen them I think 3 times now. And it's, they never miss.
1: Fantastic,
0: But I could talk about them all day, but I'll keep cracking on. Another one from back home. This is Ash with a song that they released in 1996, Girl from Mars. And I'm playing that because it's the 30th anniversary tour of their album, 1997. And they're playing the Jacaranda on the 17th of October to coincide with that. So, this is Ash with Girl from Mars.

Yeah, that was Ash with Girl from Mars. And like I said, that was released 30 years ago. That was released 30 years ago. And they're retouring at the minute just to promote the 30-year anniversary of 1977. So I think I'll be going along to that in a month's time. And all being well, I have a little surprise for the show lined up as well to coincide with it. I'm not going to say anything just yet. So yeah, you'll have to tune in next month to hear. Very much looking forward to that. Again, I'm going to keep cracking on. This is something a little more heavier than I usually play, but it's also continuing on with the theme of more or less everything seeming to be Irish that I'm playing today. This is a band I've spoken about them before on the show. I seen them at Christmas when I was back in Belfast. It's Gurriers with one of their new songs called Nobody's Coming to Save You, which is the title track of their new album of the same name, and they're playing on the 27th of September in the Jacaranda to promote their new album, which is actually also released next Friday. I also feel like I'm sort of promoting just every gig in the Jacaranda today, but it just so happens that it's just filled with good gigs. But yeah, 25th of September next week, an album release show with the Gurriers, and this is it. Nobody's Coming to Save You by the Gurriers.

that was Gurrier's Nobody's Coming to Save You. And yeah, like I say, I seen them at Christmas. They were supported by Enola Gay and also another band that I do have on the playlist today, but I'm probably not going to get a chance to play, called Makeshift Art Bar. Now, they're a band from Belfast, and they released their EP in June of this year and are playing in Quarry on Hardman Street on the 15th of October. So if you like Gurrier's, they've got the show next week. And if you're into that kind of music, Makeshift Art Bar are a band from Belfast who I was like blown away by when I seen them supporting Gurrier's. They've got a few good tunes out at the minute, again, sort of on the heavier side, but they're playing in Quarry on the 15th of October. And I think that'll be a great gig to go to. Another sort of few gigs I'll sort of notably mention, because I'm just conscious of time before I play one more tune before I get talking to the boys. You've got Ellis Murphy playing in the Epstein Theatre on the 13th of October. Now, if anybody remembers back in October, no, would have been November, when I had Dan Assels on the show, he mentioned Ellis Murphy, said, you've got to listen to my friend Ellis, he's a great artist. And since then, I've been into his stuff. He's got like a great like sort of Bob Dylan sound about him. And I bumped into him for the first time a couple of weeks ago in the dispensary in town. And I said to him, I was like, look, Dan Assels put me your way. Do you want to come on the radio show? And he said, yeah, I'll do your radio show as long as you come to my show in the Epstein Theatre. So I think that's another one that I'll be going to on the 13th of October. But yeah, definitely Ellis is one to listen to and get to his show if you can. Another few notable ones, you've got Grace Elizabeth Harvey, who's a great artist. She's got like a great like classic sound. Like if you like Joni Mitchell, she's one to listen to, and we actually get emailed some of her stuff lately. If I don't have time today, I'll try and play it next time around. But she's just

definitely sounds like it's been influenced by the Foo Fighters. I'll say that much. But yeah, if you listen to that, Violet Grohl playing the Jacaranda on the 3rd of October. But I'm gonna keep cracking on with another artist, and again, it's another Irish artist which I am more than happy to promote. So I first came across this artist a few years ago when she was like 17, and she played on Jules Hootenanny. It's Muriam Bradley. So she's playing her album release show on the 27th of October in, sort of, guess where, the Jacaranda. Playing her album release show on the 27th of October, and I think I might have to go along, because like her guitar playing and voice, it blows me away. I think she's an incredible artist, and there's a lot to come from her, I think, and I see the stuff she posts online as well on her social media. She's got such a depth of knowledge of old folk music, as well as Irish music. But yeah, this is a song from her new EP, like I say, it's called Backwood Pew. It will be released on the 23rd of October. And yeah, she's got a release show on the 27th of October. So I really think this is one to check out.

0: Yeah, that was Murray and Bradley with Dancing on My Grave, and I'm definitely going to have to try and get to that gig at the end of October. That'll be a good one. Like I say, she's only 19. She actually played in Leaf on Bold Street about a year or two ago, and I didn't get the chance to go, which I was gutted about, so this will be a good opportunity to hopefully see her before she blows up. But yeah, now it's time to talk to our wonderful guests. We've got Kane and Tom from the Guzzlers in. Cheers for coming in, boys.
1: Howdy.
2: How are you going on?
0: Yeah, all good. Like I say, I've been wanting to get you in for a while. Two of the biggest Guinness drinkers in Liverpool.
1: But and lager, don't forget.
0: Yeah. Oh, okay, yeah. Can't forget that. Obviously, you've got the song.

0: 20 pints to Shoreburg, which is about drinking lager.
1: Yeah, pretty much.
0: Do you want to tell us a little bit about that?
1: Well, it's basically the first song we actually wrote together as the Guzzlers, and we had like a punk band for years, whatever, in Ireland, and we ended up playing on a cruise ship from Dublin to France, playing Irish music for guests, and it was unbelievable, to be honest. It was like free accommodation, like free food, the finest food you could have, but there was one problem. You weren't allowed to drink.
0: Oh, no.
1: So we used to stop off in Cherbourg in France for like 5 or 6 hours, and we'd go down to the local town, and they'd have 9% beers and whatnot, and we would just sit there and drink in the sun, come back into the ship.
2: Yeah, technically you're not drinking on the ship. You know, you're off the ship in France.
0: So. I would agree with that. Yeah. I would.
2: Yeah. It's a technicality.
1: Basically, a few run-ins, nearly missing the ship and everything. We were eventually let go, and on our way back to Dublin one night, when we were told the news, we were just in our cabin, and we were drinking away anyway, and we were just laughing about the whole experience, and we just said, for the crack, let's write an Irish song about it. Like, you know what? We basically said, what would a hit Irish song sound like if we wrote about this experience and messing? And we just came out with 20 points, and it literally just came out there and then, and we just couldn't stop laughing once we wrote it. it was so much fun. And from there, we were just like, geez, this is something special about this. Like, you know,
2: it's a true story as well, which is great. When you're writing about something, it's actually not lying.
0: It's a great tune. That's how I first came across you guys, and I was like, you know what? It's catchy. It's about drinking pints, and it's, you can tell it's an Irish tune.
2: Yeah,
0: do you know what I mean?
2: That's it, yeah.
0: It's fantastic. Well, you have your instruments with us. Do you want to give it a spin?
2: Yeah.
0: Then we'll talk about some more stuff afterwards.
1: Yeah.
0: Okay, I'll spin this mic around.
1: So we have a banjo and a guitar, just for the listeners to be prepared for the banjo.

0: Nice one, fellas.
1: Thank you.
2: That was great. Now, like I say, I was telling the boys before, I actually seen them at the FLA in Belfast. For those that don't know, the FLA Cuil is music festival. It's a big Irish music festival in Ireland. And just by chance, I was back for a wedding, and I'd noticed that the Guzzlers were on the Friday when I was walking around, and I was like, oh, I know those boys are based in Liverpool, so I'll go see them, and I was impressed. So,
1: Cheers, yeah.
2: It was good. You enjoyed the FLA?
1: Yeah, a bit too much the first night, but the heads were a bit gone now for a gig the second night, but I loved this. I thought it was unbelievable, actually.
3: We'll definitely be back next year.
1: It's a pity we couldn't stay longer, but that's a mistake we made. We'd be staying more next year.
2: I'm going to be doing the same.
1: Few people said that to us, now they're just out. You'd stay down for the week.
3: And if you play instruments, you'll get free drink as well in all the pubs, just that, you know.
1: You won't spend a penny.
2: Yeah. I'm going to bring my guitar and not take it out of the bag. Maybe
3: that's what we done. We didn't even play for the first few hours and we're lobbing us a drink.
2: Nice. But you're based in Liverpool, so you've been here about a year or so, did you say?
1: About a year and a half. No.
2: So how did you end up here? Was it after the Cherbourg incident? What's the story that you came here then?
1: Yeah, pretty much. We came here a couple of years ago with the father to watch a Liverpool match, and it got postponed, but we just went out in the town instead. And even before the music and all that, we just said we just loved the city or what it was about, you know. I think it's like one of those cities when you come here, even as an Irish person, you're just like, geez, like, this is just amazing, you know. Yeah, so I finished up college and we just thought it was time to go somewhere, and you know,
3: I kind of used to go over my own just to play open mic nights for a while and get a feel of the city and that, and I just thought it was unbelievable. So we and Tom came over one time before we decided to fully move, and we played the Ian Prowse's open mic night in the Carvin pub, and that's the first time we played 20 Pints of Cherbourg to a live audience. Nice. And it was unbelievable, wasn't it? They just sung back the lyrics of the song by the second chorus, and you're like, what the hell? We're like,
2: it's so easy, though. It's just like, it clicks.
3: Yeah.
2: It's fantastic. What do you have sort of planned at the minute? I see you're doing this, the campus live thing next Thursday. Do you have much else sort of in the calendar? Like, obviously, like being in Liverpool, you're gigging quite a lot.
1: Yeah, we've had a pretty busy summer with the gigs and stuff, so it's just about bringing out the rest, our last single now. And then the album, and then we've the campus label thing, and then we're doing a little mini tour as well coming up.
3: London, Leeds, London, Manchester, and then hopefully a Liverpool headline show in November when the album's out too.
2: Nice.
3: Yeah, and then we're with the High School Prophets for three big dates in
1: December. Cool.
2: That'll be a nice little pre-Christmas.
3: Christmas
2: tour around the UK.
1: Yeah, hopefully other stuff might pop up along the way, so you don't know it, you know. Yeah, so
2: extra pint money at Christmas.
3: Yeah, another reason to drink.
2: That's what that'll be. Drink aware. We're on the radio. So you say you've got a new album out. Is that something you've been working on for a while, or is that something recent?
3: It's coming out in November, so we've three singles out, and then one more. Yeah, it's called Drink of the Dream. It's actually the first 10 songs we wrote together as the Guzzlers. We just put it as the album.
2: Nice.
3: Like, we didn't mess around and try and like write better songs. We were like, this is just where we are now, and this is what it is, you know?
2: Yeah.
3: And half of this album is kind of is getting about drinking pints, getting arrested, and just mad stuff. And then the other side of it's kind of like themes of dealing with grief and loss and like heartbreak and that. So it's kind of like the perfect mix of everything, like.
2: Yeah, so it's not just all drinking pints.
1: No.
2: Yeah.
3: But yeah.
1: It's all related to love.
2: Nice. I've enjoyed what I've heard so far. I guess in line with talking about the new album, just want to play another tune off it, one of the singles you've released. I'll let you introduce it.
3: We might as well do the one about getting arrested.
1: Yeah.
2: Oh, okay, yeah. Perfect. Perfect.
3: This is called The Drunken Tales of Jerry McLean.
1: Give me a second there. Oh, sorry,
3: I'm still figuring out how to use a banjo.
1: No, here we go.
3: We'll get there. All right. You ready?
1: Yep.
3: One, two, three, and...

0: Thank you very much, fellas. Another great tune. Enjoyed that.
1: Gracias.
0: No, that was great. Yes, I guess in line with what we've been talking about, how do you guys then write your stuff together? Do one of you have an idea and then you work it out together? Or is it a case of just sit down and you're like, right, we've got an idea, let's figure something out?
2: Yeah, he'd write a lot on his own, and then sometimes we're out drinking, we might get ideas. Like, we've been writing a song, we're in Glasgow and someone dropped their pint.
0: Yeah.
2: On the ground, I was just like, wouldn't it be a great idea just to write a song about someone dropping a pint? Because a lot of people do, and then that kind of gets into his, and he kind of gets ideas going, and we could sit down and just work them out. But
3: Or even like our latest single, like we were in the pub one night at a close, and we were coming home, and we just thought this hilarious sentence, like, you know, I talked to Jimmy, I talked to Dan, to set a pint of playing as our only man.
2: We were contemplating getting a Guinness or not, you know.
3: Yeah.
2: We were just like, oh, I kind of wouldn't mind a one, like, you know.
3: And then we just kept laughing over that sentence, and we got home, the guitar was sitting on the couch in the capo 4 position. I just picked it up and the whole song came out, and it was like, you know, it's just amazing. That easy, like.
0: That's your latest single, isn't it?
3: I've
0: obviously seen you promoting that loads on online. It's catchy. Pint of Planes, Only Man.
3: Yeah.
0: One of the greatest TV ads ever, that, with Ronnie Drew in it as well. So good. I seen you's sort of giving that a little bit of a promo playing at Anfield. How is that just like a coverage gig you guys been doing? That must be good fun if you're Liverpool fans.
2: Pretty much, like, yeah, it's kind of, you just play basically like covers and stuff. We actually do play a lot of our own songs up there, because you get a massive crowd and stuff. And
0: of course, yeah.
2: Yeah, it's just for the people going in, and
3: all the home games we just play in the main stage.
2: We learned a few Liverpool tunes along the way and just kind of chancing our arm up there. But it's going down well. And
3: we ended up getting, actually, the first time we went up, we actually snuck into a game. You're not allowed to go into games, they don't give you tickets. And we snuck into a Champions League game, and we came back out and our equipment was gone. And we ended up having to admit to them. They're like, where are you? Like, you know, we had to admit we snuck in. And a week later, we thought we were getting, like, you know, the sack as usual. And they actually rang us up, and they actually said they upgraded us to the main stage. They're like, you know.
0: Nice.
3: So they must have been happy with the way we were playing.
0: Yeah,
3: like, you know.
0: Yeah, yeah.
3: Look at the Irish. Like, I don't know what it is. Like,
2: Yeah.
0: Nice. Yeah, because I clocked on Instagram last night. You were playing, and obviously I'd seen you were in there. So, yeah, got to see it.
2: It was good crack, especially when you get tickets to the match and after, because we have a few people that know we're up at Anfield
0: so
2: people don't show up for the tickets, that they know we're there, so they kind of pass them on to us, which is great.
0: Decent. I guess there's massive Irish following as well for Liverpool,
2: isn't
0: it?
2: Yeah, it's huge.
0: And then if you get to see a goal like Donnelly's obviously last night, it's a bonus, isn't it? It's a bonus.
2: It was amazing, like, yeah.
0: But yeah, I guess what we were talking about before, and I feel like it's an apt question to ask you guys. Where's been your best pint of Guinness since you've been in Liverpool? Have you got your favourites?
2: Definitely have our favourites, yeah.
3: I would say...
0: Has this been the hardest question I've asked you?
2: Yeah.
3: But the thing is, if you asked us now in 2 weeks' time or a week's time, we'd have the answer, because we're actually going on a pub crawl around Liverpool testing out where to find the best Guinness. So, stay tuned for that if anyone's listening. So far for me personally, it's Pogue Mahone's, but I've heard that the dispensary in Monroe's...
2: I've had one Monroe's, it's lovely, And I was saying, the Cavern Pub across from the club. It's a rare one. I don't think anyone really knows about it, but go down and try it. Trust me, it's great. Shenanigans, of course, well, it's right beside our house. It's great.
0: For me, once you could go from like dispensary, like up past the Bombed Out Church, go like Roscoe Head, the Grapes, the Crack, Peter Cavanagh's. Peter Cavanagh's is up there. You just have to try that.
3: But it has to be said.
2: We've had one there. That was lovely as well.
3: No matter what point it is, though, like, not in comparison to back home.
0: We went
3: to Sligo there about a few weeks ago on a trip with a father and lads.
2: You're just kind of convincing yourself over here that they're just. That's it. I find over here you can't really go pub hopping too much if you're on the Guinness, do you know what I mean? Because in case you go in somewhere like dodgy or something, but back home you can kind of stay on it.
0: Not too bad. No, I'm looking forward to seeing that. So I guess, just want to tell everyone what your social media is if people want to follow that.
3: Yeah, it's the Guzzlers band, and should have a blue tick by now. So we actually changed it from Guzzlers to the Guzzlers. Then people couldn't find. We're like, oh, we'll go back and we'll just get the blue tick. Like, so it'll come up. Guzzlers.
0: That actually happened to me. I was typing in Guzzlers and I was like, because I was going to message. I was trying to message you guys on my way up here, and I was typing in Guzzlers and I was like, it's not coming up. It's like the Guzzlers.
2: It's kind of half and half. Some people do it the other way. Like, we just said, look, we might as well just keep it as the.
0: Once you get that blue tick, everyone will know. And then obviously everyone can then keep an eye on the tour info coming up, the album stuff coming up. When did you say the new single was going to be out? In a couple of weeks?
3: So just had one out there 2 weeks ago.
2: Yeah.
3: And the next one will be out at the end of end of October. Killarney, it's called, yeah.
2: Yeah. Nice.
3: Yeah, so we're looking forward to it. Like, you know, it's...
0: And the plan is to record a video for that as well?
3: Yes, say? We're going to fly back to Killarney and just go out with our friend and an iPhone and just
2: bring the instruments and just play the tune in the pubs and just see how it goes down. Like,
3: get drunk and just, you know, that's where we're at now. We might as well
2: keep going.
0: Yeah, but sometimes I think that's like all it needs.
2: Yeah, exactly. Like, yeah.
0: That's what you want. Yeah, no, I'm looking forward to seeing that and hearing it as well. In talking about that then, just want to play your latest single and I'll see what we're like for time towards the end, because I know we've only got 5 minutes left, so that might take us up to 5-2. But yeah, I'll leave it with you guys to introduce it and you can crack on.
3: This is A Pint of Plain Is Your Only Man.

0: Another great one. Love that as well. If you've been listening to this show and you know I do not want to go out and get a pint of playing, and for those who don't know what a pint of playing is, it's a pint of Guinness, it's a pint of stout, then yeah, I don't think we've done our job correctly this afternoon.
1: Don't come to our gigs.
0: Yeah, that's it.
2: Either a lager or no, or a pint of playing, one of them.
0: I know, that's it. Well, yeah, that's nearly the show over, but yeah, again, boys, thanks a lot for coming in.
3: Oh, thanks for having us.
0: Been looking forward to this one for a while. Keep an eye on the guys' social media, the Guzzlers Band, for, you know, they've got the show next week, next Thursday in the Jack coming up. I actually get back from holiday on Thursday evening, so depending on what I feel like, maybe go for a pint of playing them, watch you guys play in the Jack. But yeah, and then you've also got the tour coming up, you've got new singles out, and the album hopefully later in the year. So yeah, keep an eye on the social media for that. I think I've given a good list of stuff that's happened over the next few weeks in the city. Like I say, keep tuned in for next month. Hopefully have like quite a cool surprise for the show. As a side note as well, a year ago tomorrow was my first show on Liverpool Community Radio. So yeah, just I guess thanks to anybody that's listened, supported the show, anybody that's come in, obviously there's one of you guys, first banjo on the show actually.
2: Really?
0: Yeah.
2: Might be last after that.
0: that's it. No, never again.
2: Yeah.
0: Thanks to anybody that's listened, anybody that's supported the show, anybody that's helped me out with it, anybody that's come in and played music, and yeah, hopefully I can keep doing it for another year at least. Thanks a lot.
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Hello, my name's Steve Farragher, and I'm here to explain to you all about the LCR Club 100. 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I realise £100 is a big ask, especially at the moment, but in reality this £100 equates to eating one Greg steak bake or drinking one Starbucks coffee a week. In return for being part of Club 100, you'll get a framed certificate, an LCR mug, and the chance to be a guest on our programme, Kenny Island Discs. But more importantly, you'll get a warm fuzzy feeling that you or your organisation is contributing to a worthwhile community project. You can either make a one-off payment by Bax of £100 or set up a monthly standing order of only £8.34. Donations need to be made to Kensington Vision, which is all one word, Community Interest Company via the Co-op Bank. Our SOR code is 089299. That's 089299. And our bank account details are 65255654. That's 65255654. If you'd like more information or more details, then contact me, Steve Farragher, by emailing steve@l-c-r.co.uk. 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

0: 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Come join me on my LCR show, The Jazz Cavern. 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

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I realise £100 is a big ask, especially at the moment. But in reality, this £100 equates to eating one Greg steak bake or drinking one Starbucks coffee a week. In return for being part of Club 100, you'll get a framed certificate, an LCR mug, and the chance to be a guest on our programme, Kenny Island Discs. But more importantly, you'll get a warm, fuzzy feeling that you or your organisation is contributing to a worthwhile community project. You can either make a one-off payment by BACS of £100 or set up a monthly standing order of only £8.34. Donations need to be made to Kensington Vision, which is all one word, Community Interest Company via the Co-op Bank. Our SOR code is 089299. That's 089299. And our bank account details are 65255654. That's 65255654. If you'd like more information or more details, then contact me, Steve Farragher, by emailing steve@l-c-r.co.uk. Or you can even call into the LCR studio, 53 to 57 Holt Road. And you can also see what your donation is delivering to the community. Thanks very much for listening.

0: 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Liverpool Community Radio 106.7 FM. It is the New Daily Croissant for Wednesday with me, Matty Grimes, with Little Two, not on my own today. She's back from Spain.
1: Hello, everyone.
0: Hello, Alice.
1: I'm back.
0: Did you have a nice time?
1: Yeah, it was really lovely, and it was nice and warm. Warmer than here, definitely.
0: Eddie's here.
2: Hello.
0: Oh, hang on. Which mic are you on, are you?
3: I'm on three, is it?
0: You're on three, right, so I can leave two out.
3: Or four. Good to be back, Matt. I couldn't make it on Friday.
0: Yeah, I know.
3: I had a bit of a family emergency. But, good to be back.
0: Yeah, good to have you back, mate. If you don't know who we are or what we are, first of all, we're Liverpool's, only radio community radio station on FM. We're Liverpool Community Radio. 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We are back on online and DAB Radio. We were off last night. We've no idea what happened. Genuinely, we haven't got a clue.
1: Did you have to get someone to look at the Wi-Fi this morning?
0: Yeah, I think I kicked the modem as I walked in to get it back working. But we're back on there. We think it's something to do with the internet. We're not sure. Mm. I'll get our crack team of engineers onto it.
3: What crack team of engineers?
0: Exactly.
3: That's you, Matt.
0: Yeah, just turn it on and off. Also available on social media, Facebook, Liverpool Community Radio, New Voices of the City, X with LCR FM, and Instagram and TikTok are on there somewhere. Right, let's have a look at the front of the papers. Alice, ladies first. What's on the front of yours?
1: So I've got the eye paper today. The eye paper is all about Burnham, because we know Burnham met Donald Trump yesterday. So that was very, very exciting. So it says, Burnham warns world over AI and sets UK on collision course with America.
0: Oh.
1: So it says, PM tells business chiefs he wants single set of global principles to guard against rogue AI. Move could put him at odds with Donald Trump, who said US rejects any attempt to construct a globalist scheme to control the technology. But US president says Burnham is someone he can do business with during monogamous first meeting for the pair of the UN at the UN General Assembly. Trump rebrands AI as super intelligence. The use of the word artificial makes it sound fake, he says.
0: I don't get this with AI. Is AI going to take us over?
1: So, it all stemmed from last week or a few weeks ago. Some of the employees from Anthropic and some of the AI companies have basically posted online and said, I've had to quit my company because AI has went rogue and started attacking other businesses and companies without us telling it to. So, for example, I think they were testing AI and being like, oh, what do you think about this? And, they asked it, who's your number one enemy? And they were like, oh, well, humans, because they can unplug us. So
0: that's how you beat them. Just unplug them.
1: That's the thing. People aren't... They don't want to unplug them. And at some point, it's going too far. And so then it became a big thing in the news. And they were asking experts. And experts said, there's a 5% chance it could kill us in the next 10 years. So obviously, everyone's hearing that being like, we need to stop this kind of thing.
0: We need to stop AI. Yeah, but without us, AI doesn't exist. So who's going to turn it on and off?
1: But if you make something more intelligent than you, which is what's happening, you're giving it the power against you, which is what people are scared about. So I do see it. I think it also, from my point of view, is making people use their mind less, and it is not helping people.
0: A lot easier using AI, isn't it?
1: Yeah.
0: Oh dear, keep an eye on that one. Terminator's coming back. Go on.
3: Okay. Sad news, Matt and Alice. A woman and three children killed in horror blaze. That's over in Bootle.
0: Yeah, seen that story last night. That broke, yeah.
3: Neighbours tell a man's desperate bid to rescue victims from the flames. Three children, and as I say, and a woman as well. So sad. Also on the front of the Echo, council deeply sorry over failing care home. That's over Malvina House in Speak. And so basically they're looking at staff shortages, care workers who are basically employed by an agency, so there's no full-time staff sort of thing. So in my opinion anyway, and it's purely my opinion, the wages need to go up. We need to employ more staff, and then we wouldn't have problems like this, because the poor residents, most of them elderly as well, over there in Speak, they're not getting looked after as they should be.
0: Yeah.
3: And a happier story on the front of the Echo. Maiden voyage for Royal Daffodil.
0: Oh, yes.
3: From page three.
0: The brand new ferry.
3: Yeah, we'll go on this. Good headline, actually. It was a bit foggy yesterday, the pier head, apparently. Foggy crossed the Mersey.
0: Very good.
3: New £26 million ferry. Royal Daffodil is named in traditional ceremony. Paul McCartney's brother Mike was there. Coronation Street actress Claire Sweeney, she gave a speech. A celebrity host Mike McCartney, an Echo columnist Pete Price was also on board. I always thought I should have guessed Pete Price would be there as well. No, I like Pete, he's all right. Guests included civic leaders with representatives from World's Camelard Shipyard, which built the ship, and they were given a warm welcome from the Sea Cadet Corps at the Jerry Marsden Ferry Terminal before the vessel received a traditional blessing. So it made its, well, it had its pilot, what's they call it, Matt, when they're trying to make sure everything works on the ship?
0: Oh, they had the test runs, didn't they?
3: Test runs, yeah.
0: I've seen on the Mersey a couple of times, it was... They were running it up and down just to check, obviously, that, you know, everything was working. And obviously, you got to get the staff on board as well.
3: Yeah.
0: Captain may be sailing it for the first time, so he's got to get used to...
3: Yeah, good point. The tides and everything.
0: The tides and everything, yeah.
3: Yeah. Oh, they're all good, yeah. So all you scouts out there, our new ferry is going to be called the Royal Daffodil.
0: Oh, yes.
3: I like it.
0: The Royal Daffodil.
3: Yeah,
0: named exactly. There was a ferry called the Royal Daffodil, which is now out of service, isn't it?
3: That's right, yeah.
1: Is that the one with the restaurant?
0: I was going to say,
1: yeah.
0: I think that's just been changed to the restaurants, hasn't it?
3: Yeah.
1: It's very popular as well.
0: It's very pricey as well. Have you seen the prices?
1: I've seen the prices, but
0: yeah,
1: I've not been.
0: Yeah, exactly.
3: Is it expensive, yeah?
0: Oh, yeah.
1: I've had friends offer me to go, but I've looked at the menu and I'm like, I don't want to pay £25 to eat a cauliflower.
0: No.
1: You know what I mean? Because the vegetarian options when it comes to like places like that, it's like, do you want to be fancy and do all things like this? But honestly, I just want a pizza.
0: Yeah, you just want a pizza and you just want to, you know, look, I just want to sit down and have something.
1: You know, pizza, but £20 for a fancy piece of cauliflower isn't worth it, my time.
0: Speaking of food,
3: go on.
0: Ed, Walkabout Wednesday. Tom and Joyce.
3: Oh, yeah, sorry, Florida. Yeah.
0: Alice, you know Tom and Joyce, the texter. It's Walkabout Wednesday.
3: Brilliant.
0: So they always go to the Walkabouts, which is a bit like, you know, the Australian theme pubs. It's Walkabout Wednesdays, they call it. Steak and chips and a 16-ounce beverage for
3: $13.99.
0: 16-ounce beverage? 16-ounce
3: steak, you mean?
0: No, 16-ounce beverage. So it's like a...
1: You know they have the big drinks over there,
0: the big... That's about a pint.
3: Oh, I see. Yeah,
0: they go in ounces over there, don't they?
3: Yeah.
1: I always think our large McDonald's drink is their version of a small.
0: Yeah.
3: Right.
1: Yeah, so that's the complete difference.
0: Absolutely.
1: You wouldn't find a drink that size over here.
0: No. Nope.
1: But over there it's normal.
0: Yeah, it's normal. Well, it's absolutely normal.
3: Have a good time, Joyce.
0: Have a good night. Have a good night, Tom and Joyce. I'm sure they'll be there.
3: I'm sure they know, they've heard of this fella, Ken Dodd.
0: Oh, yeah.
3: The late, great Ken Dodd, actually. Resource Street is renamed for Sir Ken. This is not in Liverpool, this is in Blackpool, would you believe? A street has been renamed in honour of comedy legend Sir Ken Dodd in tribute to his special connection with Blackpool. Adelaide Street West in the Golden Mile has officially become Sir Ken Dodd Avenue and was officially unveiled by Ken's widow, Lady Anne Dodd, on Monday. Also, it also coincides with Happiness, the Ken Dodd exhibition, which opened in Blackpool in June. Lady Anne said, "I was so delighted and thrilled when I first heard that there would be a street called Sir Ken Dodd Avenue after my wonderful husband. I know he would say he was immensely discumnocorated at this tatting hilarious and plumptious honour. And, of course, it's just around the corner from his particularly beloved theatres, the Opera House and the Grand. This is all a very thoughtful act of happiness to me. Thank you so much."
0: Oh, that's nice. Ken Blackpool's a lovely place to go, especially when the lights are on.
3: Yeah, I haven't been for a long time. Last time I went, I went on the Pepsi Mart and thought, never again.
0: Jeez. All right, anyone else you want to plug?
3: Is that still open, that ride?
0: Yeah. Still, I don't think it's sponsored by them. But I think it's open.
3: Yeah, but yeah, well done to Ken Dodd. That's great Ken Dodd.
0: While Eddie finds more companies to plug and get paid by, we'll take some more music as well. Local music, kick off with the Byron's Living in Limbo.

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0: Right, a quick update for all the people listening online or on DAB. We've been off air probably for about 25 minutes, and this has happened the last three nights on the trot, and we've been trying to figure out what it is, and it turns out that it's a Windows update. For some reason, the Windows update is closing the connection down. So carry on listening anyway, and we'll get you back on air in a couple of seconds.
1: BBC Two, 11 o'clock at night, and they moved it to prime time, 9 o'clock or 9:30, whatever time the news was on. And that kind of went to, they launched it, of all places, at London Zoo. I don't know why. And I was sitting on a table on my own with the press officer. No other cast were there. And Alan Yentob was then the controller of BBC, or BBC One. He died recently, didn't he? And I walked past his car, and he's on his phone, which was quite a novelty in them days. And he went, "Hey, you're very good in that show, Cardiac Arrest." I went, "Oh, thanks very much, Mr. Yentop. Blimey. Well, that was nice, wasn't it?" Not had any feedback from it and not heard anything about it. Sat on this table, and it was a big round table with just my press officer, Peter Mayers, and six seats so the journalists could then join you, you know, like that. And then Mr. Yentop gets up and does a speech, and he says, "I've never been more proud to commission a show. It is," and he just waxed lyrical about this show that we've done. And I can feel it like it was yesterday. The entire room just turned round and looked at this child.
2: Yeah.
1: You know, this. I was 23, 24, and I remember thinking, oh, my God.
2: Yeah.
1: And I was right.
2: Did they mean me? Yeah.
1: Yeah, well, it wasn't just me. There was obviously Helen Baxendale and us and Barty, and we did three series of it. And it changed the face of medical drama. Yeah. It was taken off. It was brought up in the House of Commons. It was, and the wobbly camera. No one had ever done anything like that before. And of course, Jed's doing really well. Obviously now with his shows, and he always acknowledges Cardiac Arrest, and kind of so do I, because it was my first top billing. It was my first lead role, and I enjoyed it. It was hard work though. I still remember a lot of the long jargon words. I can still remember endoscopic retrograde cholangiopancreatography. How's that? It's nearly 30 years.
2: Yeah. Supercalifragilistic, isn't it?
1: That's the one, yeah.
2: What's your second track?
1: Well, I've mentioned musical theatre.
2: Yeah.
1: And every one of these tracks could be musical theatre. I started doing my first musical theatre show was Half a Sixpence when I was about 13. And then I joined a group called Song in Southport, and we did musical after musical, and then I really fell in love with them. I've not actually done that many, because I've always been doing telly, but I've done Sound of Music, one of the most famous musicals of all time, playing Captain Von Trapp twice, and that was a magical experience, and Scylla the Musical, and I've performed musicals my whole life, and my son, I'm very proud to say, has done three musicals in London, and he's a remarkable singer, and so I had to include at least one musical theatre track in this list, and it could be any, and then it had to be Les Miserables. I know it's a bit of a cliché. And it's a very small moment in the show. It's one of the most beautiful moments. It's when the bishop empowers Jean Valjean. It's called The Bishop's Lament. And then he basically gives him his life back. And Valjean then performs the soliloquy and says, "Okay, 24601 is no more. I'm off." And so it's the bishop's lament into Valjean's soliloquy. And to be honest with you, I'd be happy with that.
2: Yeah.
1: Just that one track. It's beautiful.
2: If you're on the island, would you be singing along with it?
1: Oh, me and Isaac, both.
2: Yeah.
1: All the time. Yeah. They're doing it at his college next, and I think I've seen it I saw it in LA, actually. I saw it all over the place. It's. I know it's become a bit of a cliche to like Les Miserables, but it's remarkable, and so is the book. The book's incredible.
3: Senor, we have your silver. We caught this man red-handed.
4: He had the nerve to say you gave him this.
3: That is right. But my friend, you left so early. Surely something slipped your mind.
4: You forgot.
3: I gave these also. Would you leave?

Leave the best behind. Monsieur, listen. This man has spoken true. I commend you for your duty. Now God's blessing go with you. But remember this, my brother. See in this some higher plan. You must use this precious silver to become an honest man. By the witness of the martyrs, by the passion and the blood, God has raised you out of darkness.

0: cardiac arrest.
1: Yeah.
0: Big boost to your career at a very young age, really, 23.
1: Yeah, 23 to 25, 26, I think I did that. Yeah, which is 30 years ago.
0: How did it affect your sort of...
1: Well, it gave me this thing, I'd never had choice before, you know, yeah. I was getting asked to, and I probably did make, I don't want to say I made mistakes career-wise, but I was offered a lot of posh theatre.
0: Yeah.
1: My agent always wanted me like to go to Stratford or the Bush and these places, and I was just quite happy living at home, going to the match, getting to Everton. I wasn't particularly ambitious. They say I was ambitious in the village, but I don't think knowing what you want to do is particularly ambition.
0: Yeah.
1: Perhaps I should have pushed more, but I just kept working. And I went on tour and I did plays, and I was very fortunate to work steadily in TV. Not all the time, and there was a few dips. And I finished in about 95, and I did shows like, there's a whole stack of them. I did Go Back Out and Hillsborough, we did, Aquarius Folk and Bad Girls and stuff. And I kind of did a lot of mainstream TV until 2003 when I got the bill. So I did that for 7 years. But yeah, cardiac arrest, definitely, without question, has changed my life. And I still get to talk about it. I still go off and talk about it. It's still shown in medical schools.
0: Yeah,
1: can you believe that? That's amazing, isn't it? I did a conference of surgeons recently. It's amazing. Yeah, it's true. I don't know when I've just spoke a load of rubbish to these surgeons, but yeah, it's it was on the release on iPlayer quite recently, and it got this whole new life. Very proud of it.
0: I mean, the thing is, there's been, you know, the last thing that was sort of like that was the post office thing last year, where something
1: changes things.
0: Yeah, jumps.
1: There is no question in my mind that cardiac arrest had a hand in getting your junior doctor's hours down.
0: Yeah,
1: no question. They weren't happy about it. Virginia Bottomley was the health minister at the time. Yeah. She wasn't happy about it at all. But it was true. Every single thing that happened in cardiac arrest, Jed had practically seen on the wards. So, yeah, and it still stands up as the most realistic. It's a long time ago, but it's still classed the most realistic medical drama of all time. And that, I'm really proud of that.
0: Yeah.
1: That's fantastic. And it's so long ago, I feel like I can watch it and not be too critical.
0: So what's your third record?
1: So there's no particular order with these, is there, I suppose? But
0: no.
1: I worked away my whole life, and you know, I was always down in London and coming back, or on tour and coming back, and often my wife would pick me up, and I heard a song. It was on Jonathan Ross show. I'd never heard of him before. Ben Folds 5, and he played this song called Landed, and it blew me away. And I play it all the time. And it's about a guy who's made a lot of mistakes, and he's come back, and he asks his missus, come pick me up, I've landed. And if you listen to the lyrics, you'll see where I'm coming from. And it's got this amazing piano crescendo in it, and I just think it's one of the clearest songs you can listen to, and it means a lot to me, and it's a thumping track.

0: What was it like being in the bill? Do you get paid for the repeats?
1: The bill is on every hour somewhere of every day somewhere in the world.
0: Yeah.
1: I did 7 years, 300 episodes on it. It became an institution in my life, let alone in people's lives. And, you know, people say, oh, the bill was axed in 2000 and whatever it was, 11 something. And I used to hate that. You go, it's done 27 years. It's employed hundreds of thousands of people and they're saying it's been axed. It just came to an end.
0: Yeah.
1: Somebody decided it was time to stop. And I did an interview this morning for another radio show promoting the show I've got on at the minute, I Fought the Law. And he said, and when the bill wrapped up, I went, oh, that's a lovely way of putting it. It just wrapped up. It came to the end. He was a great character. I've did him for 7 years. I was very, very busy. It changed our life. Financially, it changed our life. Profile, it took us around the world. Things that I was able to see because of that show, I'll never forget. So I'm very, very grateful. I probably wasn't as grateful or as appreciative of it at the time because I was so busy. And then when it finished, I went straight into another show, Coronation Street. So I never really had a time to breathe. And it's only now we're celebrating the 40th anniversary, and I've been doing some chat shows about it. And I went around the studios recently, actually. I've become a bit more, what's the word, reverie, a bit more kind of, oh, that was a really good time. On Sunday, I saw two of the cast screening, and it's a lot of love.
0: Yeah.
1: And, oh, it was, blimey, it was a good show. It did what it did.
0: I suppose you have to be like that, though, on a long-running show, don't you? You know, it becomes a sort of family, doesn't it?
1: I remember having a bumpy start and it being difficult and being away a lot and not really knowing where I was going to live. We ended up buying a place in London. And I remember my contract was coming to the end and I'd done my first 2 years. They gave me a 2-year deal, but they would tell you every 6 months if they wanted you. And I was quite confident I was going to do me 2 years and I thought that might be it. But in that time, there was a whole wave of emotions of not enjoying it, missing home, it being a bit soapy, whatever it was. And I was a bit up and down with it. Grateful, great part, but it was going through a big transition. And I do remember specifically, I remember sitting on my bed in Quarry Street, and it was time to make the deal and stay on. I remember saying to my agent, you know, I'm really enjoying it right now. I remember thinking that might have been different 6 months ago. And from that moment I kind of thought I'm going to stay for as long as they'll have me. And they wrote for me brilliantly with Manson, and when Isaac came along they gave me 3 months off work, and so I had a break. It was great. It was hard work because it was up and down all the time, and it was an institution. And still now, whatever show I do, whatever, wherever I go, you know, I'm in Unforgotten now, I do, you know, I Fought the Law, Thief, the Wife of the Canoe, whatever I'm doing, it always goes back to the bill.
0: Yeah.
1: And that's fine by me.
0: So when it finished, what was the sort of, did you have like a party or?
1: Oh yeah, we had loads of parties. I mean, it was a constant party anyway, but it was a long exit. It was a bit like Everton leaving Goodison.
0: Yeah.
1: You knew it was going to happen. It was just a matter of when they started dicking around with the schedules and changing it, and ownership changed. I have this theory that the bill would not have finished in any other year other than that year. ITV was going through a huge change, wanted to reinvent itself. They got rid of Heartbeat at the same time.
0: Yeah.
1: I would even say, and I've said this before, it would not have finished any other 6 months. It was just that particular time they went, that's enough. And then they moved it to 9 o'clock. And while it was the beginning of the end, I embraced the 9 o'clock. And I thought, these guys have looked after me. I'm going to stay to the end. In fact, I did. I did the very last shot. Before they called it a wrap, it was just a shot on me, which was quite an honour. Daunting. And so I think it was a terrible mistake. And I'm convinced it would still be on now. Whether I'd still be there, don't know. I probably would have been. I probably would have gone off and done other things.
0: You'd have been the chief constable anyway, couldn't you?
1: Yeah, people always say he would have ended up the superintendent. But what an institution, and still out there.
0: There's not really much like that at the moment, is there?
1: Never been replaced.
0: Yeah.
1: It's never been replaced. Stories of London, crime, 2-3 times a week or once a week, it's never been replaced.
0: Something you can jump into and jump out of.
1: And we were like, I think our last week's viewing figures or something, we were like 5 or 6 million or something like that, which was like, oh, it's in a lot of trouble. 5 or 6 million now.
0: Nowadays, yeah.
1: Coronation Street gets 3 million on its first.
0: Yeah.
1: It used to get 20 million, but people watch TV totally differently.
0: Yeah, everything's changed.
1: I Fought the Law, I'm very delighted to say, is the most watched programme at the minute, so I'm very proud of that. That's the current one.
0: Okay, so what's the next track?
1: So we've touched on poetry. It's been a big part of my life. My mum wrote poems, and my nephew's a very good poet, and now my little daughter's writing them as well. So I'm a huge poetry fan. I read it almost every day, and so I wanted a way of including poetry in this list. And so Mike Reed, the DJ, wrote this album of pop songs put to the poetry, to words of John Betjeman. And it's really, really good. It's called Songs of Poetry, I think. But one of them really entered my consciousness when it came out. It's one of my favourite poems of Love from a Distance, Mvanwy, by John Betjeman. And he wrote a beautiful tune to it, sung by David Essex. I think it was quite a hit. I think it made the top 40. And it's, for me, it's better than any of the Cat songs that Lloyd Webber did with T.S. Eliot, apart from Memory, maybe. And it's just a clever, beautiful little pop song which symbolises not my just my love of poetry, but love of life and hope and beauty and stuff. And so David Essex singing Mvanwy.

0: the end of the bill. Started you and your Doc Martens up. And
1: I never had Doc Martens.
0: And your radio. I was CID.
1: Actually, they said at the end of it, because we weren't doing any more, take what you want, costume wise. So I took it all.
0: Yeah.
1: I took absolutely everything. I gave quite a bit away. Charities, and I think I've got 4 ties left.
0: Okay.
1: And none of the jackets of suits fit me now, but I used to wear my costume coat walking the dog round Camp Hill and stuff, but then I realised it looked a bit of a knobhead because it had my name on the back and stuff, so I gave that away. So I think I gave it to a charity. And so, yeah, we finished, and it was, I'd say, we knew it was a long exit. We knew it was coming.
0: Yeah.
1: And then it was 15 years ago last week. It was last broadcast. I was very fortunate. I went straight into another show, so I didn't really have time to miss the wages or miss the regularity of the work. I went pretty much straight into Coronation Street. Not straight away, but quite soon afterwards. I did a couple of other
0: things. Bring you back up north, living north?
1: Yeah, it's wonderful. Yeah. I mean, he was a monster of a role, but he was as villain as you can get.
0: Yeah.
1: They told me he was going to be the most controversial character ever, and he was. He was a psychopath, but I enjoyed every single day. I didn't enjoy him, but I enjoyed Frank Foster was probably my happiest job in many ways, because I knew it was finite. I knew I wasn't staying. I knew I was got a great storyline. I think I did 2 years, and loved every single day of it. In hindsight, I probably would have stayed forever because it was so joyous, but he could never stay.

0: in the eye of the storm.
1: Yeah.
0: Never stopped in the thick of it.
1: So what was it like walking out onto Coronation Street itself the first time?
0: Well,
1: was it still in Manchester then?
0: In Key Street. And so I'd been an extra on it for a long time as a 15, 16, 17-year-old. I was in Jim's Cafe as an extra. There was three of us.
1: Yeah.
0: And we used to sit in Jim's Cafe with Gail and Alma. It was Matthew Davidge, Gary Blackburn and me. And we obviously were playing workers.
1: Yeah.
0: So we'd do it almost every week. Almost every week. And then one week, it may have been me, or may have been one of the others, I don't remember, couldn't do it. And so they just stopped using us. I know. But I learned a lot about Coronation Street, and I learned a lot about waiting when I was a SA, an extra.
1: Yeah.
0: So it's a great way of learning, to learn about the lights and the timings and patience and waiting around and stuff. And so I was familiar with the cobbles before I'd got there. And day one, I remember, I was very nervous and walked up, and Ali King, who played Carly, who I was going to be working with, came out of the green room, ran down to the gate, met me, linked arms, walked me in, and I thought, this is a good place. Yeah. I knew at that moment it was going to be a good place. And there wasn't a day I didn't enjoy. I mean, we were doing harrowing, terrible scenes. Groundbreaking scenes for TV, really. And it was very well received, and the exposure was incredible. You're in a show like that, good and bad. But it was a very happy time. And I often wonder if I'd have gone back, if I'd have done it, had it been a long-term character, whether I'd have gone in it at that time. But because I knew it was finite and it was close to home, I went, yeah, we'll do this. No one's going to turn that down, are they? So parallel universe, who knows what might have happened. But Frank Foster has certainly left its mark. Yeah.
1: Yeah.
0: I say it, not his. He was a monster.
1: Well, what's it like, though, being in a position where you've got a, you know, you've got someone who's got serious sort of character problems, you know?
0: Well, he was a sociopath.
1: Yeah,
0: he was a psychopath.
1: Yeah.
0: He was had no doubt that he was doing everything was right that he was doing, even though he was raping people, and you know, it was just incredible what he was doing. But he believed firmly in his own existence and nothing else, and so. And they let me, we played him very normal. He was very popular at first.
1: Yeah, I think that, yeah.
0: He was very liked. He was kind of almost, at times, heroic.
1: Yeah.
0: But manipulative.
1: It's a bit like these women who write to prisoners in American prisons who've murdered people. And you're like, sort of...
0: Why are you doing that?
1: What's the attraction?
0: The
1: attraction of the bad boy, or, you know...
0: Yeah, the thrill of the chase.
1: I suppose you've got to play that as straight as you can. You can't, you know, there's no moustache to twirl, is there, really?
0: Well, actually, I used to say none of that. No moustache twiddling for them. So it was hard work, but it was a very fulfilling job.
1: Okay, what's track five?
0: So this, again, may surprise people, I don't know. When I go on tour, there's always that time, you know, when you end up in the pub and you've run out of things to say, so people start doing those kind of questions and answers, and you know, and the one thing they always say, we all ever sit around and say, tell us something about yourself, nobody, you will be surprised. And I think people are often quite surprised that I go to church.
1: Yeah.
0: I think most people will be surprised I'm a massive fan of Eminem. I think he's a poet of our time. I think he's incredible. And I love opera, I love musicals, I love every type of music. I was blessed with inheriting my mum's range. We used to have this phrase, egg and chips and caviar, which means, you know, you can have your egg and chips and you can have your... It doesn't matter, it's just the same. Try it all, you know. I remember one day I went to see Everton at Goodison Park, and then I went to the ballet in the evening, you know. Range, just try everything. Egg and chips and caviar. And so I like rap, but I particularly like Eminem. And he did this one song with Bruno Mars and Bad Meets Evil. It's called Lighters. And me and my friend Jimmy used to play it. He used to drive me to Coronation Street. We used to play it every single morning without exception. And it's a great tune. It's full on Eminem at his best.

0: how it does. It wasn't because he had... You mentioned spirituality, you know, you'd sort of...
1: Faith.
0: Faith, yeah.
1: So, yeah, always been a big part
0: so
1: of
0: So that's been right the way through your life, has it?
1: Yep. I mean, it was never... It was just always made total sense to me. I've always been quite churchy. I've always gone to church. I've always been to Christian festivals. I do a podcast now, which is... become hugely successful with Our Daily Bread. Not just me, there's other readers. Thing called Our Daily Bread Evening Meditation, and we've just hit our 5 millionth download.
0: Yeah.
1: We're number 3 in the download charts. Incredible. So, and it's a way of people just to focus and pray or fall asleep or meditate. People listen to it who aren't religious, who aren't Christian at all. And so, yeah, it's always made sense to me. It's been a part of my life. And, you know, I'm not exactly holier than thou in any way, shape or form. But, you know, it's I feel very close to it. I question it. I doubt it.
0: Yeah.
1: But I always come back to it. And but what wasn't a particularly religious family, though my mum, you know, always believed and I think died in faith, as so did my dad. And that's my plan too.
0: Okay, you're not going to play a vicar in anything, then.
1: I've done vicars.
0: Yeah.
1: I've done a few vicars, actually. Yeah, I was a priest in Liverpool one, wasn't I? And I was
0: Liverpool one,
1: a vicar in Bowling Shoes, a Liverpool film that came out a couple of years ago, which my son Isaac is in.
0: Yeah.
1: So, yeah, no, I've dipped my toe in many a holy water on telly.
0: Yeah.
1: Yeah, and stage.
0: So what's your sixth track?
1: Well, I wanted to include something with faith, and I wanted to include something that was classical. And again, every one of these tracks could be, you know, anything from Maria Callas to Bach or Wagner, you know. And just it's not that I didn't want to include them. I thought if I was stuck on a desert island, which songs would I want to listen to? And so this one is a fascinating song. So Melia, who is quite famous for writing, I think, royal wedding themes and stuff like that, he wanted to find a voice that was lower than cello C, the lowest voice on earth, basically, he wanted. And he did a kind of mini X-Factor search for this voice, because he'd written this adaptation of one of the Psalms, which is why it's known as De Profundis. And he did it with the St. Petersburg Chamber Choir. And it's called De Profundis, and in it is the lowest ever recorded note. And his reasoning behind it, that the psalm itself is basically a prayer saying, help me, help me, help me, you know, out of the depths do I cry to you, O Lord, in you is forgiveness. But he uses this low note, I think, to depict, I've gone as low as I possibly can, the world is as low as it can, so help. And so in the song you will hear this lowest note ever recorded. It's incredible, very, very moving, but a great tune, and the choir in the background are just really moving. So it's quite prayerful, it's very clever, and it's Melia, De Profundis.

0: So yeah, what comes after that?
1: Oh, well, so that comes after Coronation Street. Well, after Coronation Street, I went back to stage. I couldn't resist it here in Liverpool.
0: Yeah.
1: I was asked, I sent a script called Epstein, the man who made the Beatles. And it was going to be directed by Jen Hayes and produced by Bill Elms. And written by Andrew Schofield. And I was a bit... Andrew Sherlock, sorry, not Andrew Schofield. And I was a bit torn. I was a massive Beatle fan, as you know. And I'd been up to play Brian Epstein before. And I was getting asked to do quite a bit of theatre because of Corrie. And I was looking for a reason to work with my now very close friend Bill Kenwright. We started looking for projects and didn't quite work out. Eventually, we ended up doing 14 projects together, and I miss him terribly. And I read this script, and I thought, I have no idea how I would do that. How could I play Brian Epstein in Liverpool? And that was the reason for doing it. And so I played Brian Epstein. We did it at the Epstein Theatre. We opened the theatre in that name, and then we were transferred to the West End, and we did him in the West End, and very proud of it. And I played Brian 7 times now in my life, 3 times in a musical, twice in a play, radio, and once on the Royal Variety Show with Sheridan Smith. And so he's become quite a big part of my life.
0: Yeah.
1: Not a day goes by when I don't get some kind of Brian letter or email or tweet or something, you know, and he was gone at 32. I'm 55 now, but he's still a big part of my life. I'm very grateful to him. I was happy to be involved in the statue, and I'm at the reopening of the theatre next week. And so that's what came after Coronation Street. Brian Epstein came into my life.
0: Is he still there, yeah?
1: In my life? Oh, absolutely, yeah. He's great. I mean, you know, it's...
0: Very complicated man, though, wasn't he?
1: Yes, he was, yeah. I mean, I think he did what he came here to do. I think he was a genius.
0: Yeah.
1: I think he was brave. This was all before mobile phones.
0: Yeah.
1: All before the internet. To guide those boys to America and say, we're not going to America yet, and to do deals that no one had even thought of before. He gets criticized for some of his deals now.
0: Yeah, you think, yeah.
1: What, 10% for merchandise is enormous. You don't get anywhere near that now. So, I think he was a very complicated man. I always said I think he would have been worthy of a play even if he hadn't discovered the Beatles. But then he did discover the Beatles.
0: Yeah.
1: Or someone had to discover them and someone had to do it. And I've said this before, and forgive me if I'm repeating it on the same station or whatever, is that there's always this thing, who was the fifth Beatle? Who was the fifth Beatle?
0: Yeah.
1: Well, there wasn't. There was 4 of them. It was John, Paul, George and Ringo. And the Beatles took over the world because of the 4 of them, right? And people say, oh, is it George Martin? Is it Brian Epstein? Is it Stuart Sutcliffe? Is it Pete Best? Is it, you know? Well, there isn't a fifth Beatle. There's 4 of them, as I say. However, if anybody is allowed to say who the fifth Beatle was, it's either John, Paul, George or Ringo.
0: Yeah.
1: And one of them has said, if there was a fifth Beatle, it would be Brian Epstein. And Paul McCartney said that. And that's good enough for me.
0: But the other thing is, you know, the fact that his background wasn't necessarily in music, you know, he obviously had NEMS, didn't he?
1: Yeah.
0: But...
1: Well, he went to RADA.
0: Yeah.
1: He trained as an actor. He'd been in the army. He'd been thrown out of the army. He'd been arrested. He'd been done design. You know, he's always trying to find himself. And people can never believe when you look at photographs of him. He was only 32 when he died.
0: Yeah, yeah.
1: He had an addictive personality, which I think eventually led to his death. But I don't think he had any intention of leaving this planet. I think he had lots to do. And I think he would have continued with the Beatles. And, you know, it obviously changed after he died. The exit for the Beatles, the end of the Beatles, we'll never know. I think it would have been tidier with Brian.
0: Yeah.
1: And he probably would be making movies and theatres. That's what I think he'd have gone into. Yeah. But yeah, he was an incredible guy. I feel him around, you know, and I think I've done him justice.
0: So what's your number? What's your 7th disc?
1: So basically, it's our first dance at my wedding. I did a series called City Central where I was playing another villain, bad guy, called Connor Rice, and it was a good TV, a good cop series. I think we did it in about 98, and I'd met Lou, and my exit music, as it were, was produced by a guy called Ken Horn, and I think it was directed by Ken anyway, he'll forgive me. They played this song by the Lighthouse Family, and I can't say I was a big fan of the Lighthouse Family, I hadn't really heard it. But the lyrics of it just meant the world to me. It was called Lost in Space. And it says, I'll never lose my faith in you, you know, and it's about a guy saying my life is nuts and crazy and but I'm always going to come back to you. And it became our first dance at our wedding, Lost in Space by the Lighthouse Family.

0: Okay, so you're back on the screen, aren't you, with this new series with Sheridan Smith?
1: Yeah, I mean, I've been reading that recently, that how I'm back on the telly, and
0: you've never been off, have you?
1: I suppose not. I mean, I joined the cast of Unforgotten a couple of years ago, and that's done very, very well, and I think I joined in series 5 and 6, so that's, you know, been out there doing that, and had a very successful run in a show called Canoe, The Thief, the Wife and the Canoe. So yeah, I've been doing quite a bit, but I do a lot of theatre, which has taken up at the time. So I've got some more TV coming out, and Father Brown, I'm in the new David Tennant series, The Hack. But last year we filmed this series called I Fought the Law with the incredible Sheridan Smith. And nobody does these roles like her. She literally puts her hand through the screen and guides you. Jimmy McGovern does it as a writer.
0: Yeah.
1: You know, there's very few people can do it where you actually feel like you're with them. And so when I read that, I was like, yes, please. I'd never played a part like that. I'd never played a barrister before. Posh, wig, all that. And it was broadcast over a week on ITV, Sunday, Monday, Sunday, Monday. And it's the most watched programme on television at the minute, most downloaded series on television. She's remarkable in it, as is Daniel and the cast, and the reactions have been incredible. Everyone's talking about it.
0: Yeah.
1: It's really good, and of course now you can watch it forever on ITVX.
0: Yeah.
1: So very happy to be talking about that show, and very proud to be in it. And thankfully I've got other stuff coming out, but yeah, that's been a real hit. We did the Royal Variety Show together, Sheridan and I, as Brian Epstein and Cilla. So we were always hoping to do something together, and we may be doing more together. And so I think she's a real star, like a proper star, like an old-fashioned star.
0: Yeah.
1: You know, brilliant and vulnerable and no side to her, and gets things made as well. And you get Sheridan involved, you're almost certain of a hit.
0: She sort of changed, though, from when she first appeared, because she was in, like, comedies, wasn't she? You know, and now she's like...
1: Well, she's the leading lady of TV, I think, you know, and so she's just been in Liverpool doing the new series by Tony Schumacher.
0: Yeah.
1: Wrote
0: The Cage.
1: The Cage. Yeah. So I'm not in it, though.
0: Never mind.
1: Next
0: might
1: one.
0: Be a second series.
1: Might be a second series.
0: Might listen to this anyway.
1: They might listen to this.
0: He needs a job.
1: I'm all right.
0: Okay, what's your last track? The 8th track.
1: I was going to put songs in that my son or daughter had sang on.
0: Yeah.
1: Isaac's recorded a lot of stuff. He's done 3 shows in the West End, and he's a movie and 2 TV series. He's the son in Time 2, Jodie Whittaker's son in the Jimmy McGovern series. He's good, he's my boy. And he was in this band called The Choristers, and Alec Jones put together. And I thought, oh, maybe I should do that. And then I thought, I can't do that with one without the other. So I chose a song that I used to still sing to Freya at night, and a song that I used to sing to Isaac at night. But it was also what I always call sort of my first record, even though I didn't buy it. It was like the first time I knew what a single was.
0: Yeah.
1: And I used to put it on, produced by a company called Bus Stop.
0: Yeah.
1: And it had this big red cross on it. And I used to put it on, you know, the vinyl spindle, stick.
0: Yeah.
1: And then and it would drop down and and then you'd hear... And it's Billy Don't Be a Hero by Paper Lace, which still breaks me up. The story of it makes me cry, but because it's such a lullaby to me and my kids,
0: yeah,
1: that's my final track.

0: Okay, so your kids are asleep now. We can sneak off to Kenny Island.
1: Isaac won't be asleep. He's nearly 18.
0: Well, you know, what book would you take with you?
1: Well, when you the other Desert Island disc says the Bible's included, isn't
0: yeah,
1: it?
0: Yeah, you've got the Bible.
1: So this is a tough one because I read a lot, yeah. And it won't be a surprise that it's poetry. And it's my favourite, compilation?
0: Anthology. Yeah.
1: Called The Rattlebag. And it's edited by Seamus Heaney and Ted Hughes. And it is just full of the best poetry. It's got Walt Whitman, Emily Dickinson, Dylan Thomas, Auden, T.S. Eliot. It features my favourite poem, The Love Song of J. Alfred Prufrock. It's a real big, chunky book. My mum bought it me years and years and years ago, and I loved it. And I remember reading Stop All the Clocks by Auden
0: before
1: it was in Four Weddings and a Funeral, and I think, wow, this book. And it was damaged in a flood, so I went and got another one, and I thought I'll just gotta buy another one, and I buy it for people all the time. It's like my go-to opening night present.
0: Yeah.
1: And I bought it my nephew, who's been doing his MA in poetry and creative writing. So that was actually quite an easy. I thought it would be hard. I thought it was gonna maybe The Great Gatsby or maybe Jonathan Livingston's Seagull, but then I thought no, a big chunky compendium of poetry, and The Rattlebag is absolutely brilliant. So I'd be quite happy with that.
0: Okay, we also allow you the luxury. As long as it's not...
1: Do you know what John Major's luxury item was when he did Desert Island Discs?
0: I don't know that other programme, but Desert Island Discs?
1: Yes, it's very similar to this, but not as good.
0: Yeah.
1: He chose
0: done more episodes,
1: a reproduction, a replica of Lord's Cricket Ground, so he could mow the lawn. I thought about it, and what do people say, like the phone? But it wouldn't work, would it?
0: No.
1: So my wife bought me a fantastic Heston Blumenthal portable barbecue for my 50th, and it's beautiful bit of kit, and it's got like a vacuum, so it doesn't heat anything underneath, and you can burn anything on it and cook anything on it. It's about that big. It's about, you know, it's good size, and it came in a rucksack. And in it was all the cooking utensils and knives and stuff. It's absolutely brilliant. I love it. I love taking it to the beach. And when we take it down to the beach, people look at me with envy.
0: Yeah.
1: It's quite heavy. But, so my luxury item easily would be my portable barbecue that Lou got me.
0: Okay, and if you had to choose one track out of the eight to save, what would that be?
1: One track of all that? That's really hard. I'm going to take Les Miserables. Because it's long, it's passionate, it's a ballad which becomes a rock opera.
0: Yeah.
1: I'd be quite happy to listen to that. And also, it's full of faith and hope. So I'm quite surprised I've chosen that. It might be that, or it could be Lost in Space, Our Wedding Song.
0: Okay, Andrew Lancel, thanks for coming on today, and enjoy your stay in Kenny Island.
1: Oh, can I come again?
0: Well, you're going to be here for a couple of months anyway. So
1: yeah, I know.
0: You're going to be off the screen.
1: I better go and get that barbecue lit up, haven't I?
0: Yeah.
1: Yeah.
0: And some fish as well.
1: Yeah.
0: Thanks very much.
1: Thank you. Cheers.

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0: Hello, my name's Steve Farragher, and I'm here to explain to you all about the LCR Club 100. 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
1: Hello, salu, ahlan, ciao, checha, hala. This is Imad Hassan, your host of Liverpool Nation Radio Show here on LCR FM Radio 106.7 and that in Kensington, Liverpool, where we will strive to gather some information for you about activities, services and support centers near you, and to provide advices on health, family, housing, education, work and much more by hosting experts in these areas and Ask the Experts part of the show. We will also host someone special every time in our local hero part of the program to put all of that in front of you in one place called Liverpool Nation Radio Show. So stay with us as the best are coming your way. Now let's move on to our next part of the program. Let's ask the expert. This is where we ask specialists in their field and benefit out of their knowledge and experience. So let's introduce Nahla Akram, the driver school instructor in the area of Speak Driving School Test Center in Liverpool, to benefit out of her knowledge and experience and to get some tips on how to be prepared well for the driving test. Nahla, welcome to our show.
2: Thank you, Ahmad. Thank you for inviting me on the show.
1: First, let me ask you, what inspired you to become a driver instructor?
2: So there was quite a few reasons. The main reason was actually to become my own boss. I had young children. And I actually wanted a job that was going to be give me like flexible working hours. I also wanted a job that was going to be rewarding and challenging. And this ticked all the boxes for me.
1: And how long ago was that?
2: So I started to teach in 2008.
1: 2008, that's a long
2: yes,
1: time ago.
2: Yes, many years.
1: And what's the most challenging part of this job? When so you just started or changed?
2: So the most challenging part of the job for me when I first started was actually initially believing in myself that I could do this job. It's easy enough when you're training, you have somebody sat with you, but when you're in the car on your own, you need to believe that you can do the job, you can teach another person to drive, you can keep yourself safe, keep the other person safe as well. When I first started to teach, I found I actually needed to learn areas and roads, because this was something that I was not familiar with, which areas were busy, which areas were quiet enough for me to take a new beginner to maybe teach them like the initial junctions, moving off, stopping, etc. So that I found challenging, but it's fine. After experience with anything, you find the job gets easier and easier.
1: Sounds good. Were you always teaching in that area or did you just changing?
2: No, so my job before this was actually as a medical secretary.
1: Wow.
2: So I completely changed because I was pregnant with twins and I had two previous children. So I needed a job that was going to fit in with my children, school hours.
1: Flexibility.
2: So completely, yeah, completely like separate from my other job. Yes, it just wasn't working for me being in an office.
1: Interesting. So you told us about the challenge of this, the part of this job. Mm. So what's the most rewarding part for you teaching someone?
2: Okay, so the rewarding part of this job is more or less every day. I feel this job is rewarding every day with every single person who I teach at whatever stage they're at. But one of the main things that I think I always remember and will always take joy in is when I get a new beginner, somebody who's never sat in a car before, somebody who's never driven before, the first time that they move off and they are driving on the road on their own, the joy that I see on their face just makes me feel really happy. That, you know, maybe they've never thought that they were going to sit in a car. Maybe they never thought they'd ever get to a point where they're going to have driving lessons. So, yeah, that makes me really happy even to this day after so many years, yeah. And then secondly, when somebody's driving safely on their own without prompting, I know I've done my job. And that, again, is, like, really rewarding.
1: So do you think, or do you find yourself getting more experience doing this job through the years?
2: Yes.
1: And how did that change you?
2: So I think initially when you first start doing, I suppose it's like any job, when you first start, you don't have the experience that you would have maybe after 5 years, 10 years. You learn as you're going along. And I think as a teacher, I find that I have a lot more ways that I can get my point across compared to maybe how I was when I first started teaching in the first year. So there's always a way to teach somebody, in the sense of if they don't understand roundabouts, I can find a way that will help them to understand the roundabouts. It may not be the conventional way. I may have to, like, you know, use a lot more visual aid, maybe get out of the car and show them if I have to. So this has just come with experience.
1: So different ways.
2: Yeah, different ways to teach, yeah, because sometimes just by the book is not always how somebody will understand. So you have to, like, learn through the job, how can I help this person?
1: And you could tell what's
2: yes,
1: this person
2: yes,
1: needs
2: yes,
1: more
2: yes,
1: than
2: yes, yes, yes. After years of teaching, you get experience.
1: So would you be able, if I ask you about the most common mistakes people will make, especially beginners?
2: Okay, so the most common mistake that I find when somebody comes to me when they're going to take a driving lesson is the number of hours that they're going to need on the road. People sometimes come and they think it's just about passing the driving test. My friends and family have done their driving in 10 hours, 15 hours. So they come with this misconception that there's a certain number of hours that they can do their driving with. But what they forget is driving's actually for life. It's something that you're going to do for the rest of your life, and you want to be safe on the road. So it's not about the number of hours that your friends have passed in. It's about you as a person. How long are you going to take to understand something? How long are you going to take to be able to negotiate a roundabout or a parallel park? So everybody is different, and I think it's just understanding yourself as a person and how you learn. Because an average learner may be able to do it within 20 to 30 hours, between 40 to 45 hours, but a fast learner can do it between 20 and 30 hours. But a person who's a bit more nervous may take longer.
1: On average, how long, time and or days will that take when we talk about 20?
2: So it depends on how many hours per person, how many hours a person is having a week. Most people will have 1 hour a week because, driving lessons are expensive and not everybody can afford to have more than 1 hour a week. So some people have two. So a fast learner can actually be test ready between 20 and 30 hours. So depending on
1: 20 and 30 hours.
2: So it depends on if you're having one lesson a week, then that's 20 to 30 weeks, isn't it? Yeah. And if you're an average learner, it can typically take between 40 and 50 hours to feel fully confident. And if you're a nervous learner, it could take 60 to 80 plus hours. So automatic driving can take less because you're not having to deal with the gears. So like I said, everybody is different. These are just statistics from the DVSA, but your learning ability is your own learning ability. And once you're in the car, we normally have a list of things that you need to complete, like a record, and you will know from the record where you're at and how fast you're moving through that record.
1: You keep a track on
2: Yeah, on you can it, keep yeah. a track, and family members can keep a track, if you've got children who are learning.
1: Yeah, you mentioned the automatic cars. So is it better to learn as a new or beginner? Is it better to learn in automatic or...
2: So the choice is actually yours. Everybody has their own personal preference, whether you learn in an automatic or manual. If you learn in an automatic, what you have to remember is you will only be able to drive an automatic after you pass your test. If you learn in a manual, you now have the choice.
1: This is what they call the full license.
2: Yeah. So you have to just decide, do you want to be restricted to an automatic, or would you like to have the choice of either automatic or manual once you're passed?
1: So give us tips about, or secrets about, the parking and roundabouts and...
2: Okay, so...
1: Few tips.
2: So basically, anything that you want to learn on the road, the secret to, mastering anything is actually understanding what is to be expected of you. If you don't understand the road and you don't understand what the whole manoeuvre includes, it's very difficult to put that into practice. So first of all, I would always brief somebody how to do the roundabout or the parallel park. Once you understand this, then it's practice, practice, and practice, because practice will make perfect them. So it's
1: all always
2: it's about understanding, yeah, because every driving instructor may teach like a parallel park slightly different. So it doesn't matter how you taught it, it's about how you're understanding it, how you, if you're understanding which way to steer if something goes wrong. So this is why I always say, if you understand something, it will be easier for you to put it into practice.
1: Yeah.
2: And then practice will make perfect.
1: And how do you think parents can best support their teens?
2: So the best way to support their children when they're learning to drive is take them out for private practice. That's probably the best way if they have access to a car.
1: Okay, I was going to ask you. Yeah.
2: So there is information on the government website regarding this, but I can give you a couple of little tips. So the supervising driver must be at least 21 years of age, and they should have held a full driving license for at least 3 years.
1: And that should be, has to be just a family member, or
2: no,
1: could
2: it
1: be
2: could be
1: friend.
2: Anybody. It could be anybody. It could be a friend, extended family member, as long as they're over the age, at least 21 years or over, and have held a license for at least 3 years. They can then take somebody else out. The car should be obviously roadworthy, and the car should have insurance, adequate insurance. So make sure they look into this. And clear L plates should be displayed on the front and the back of the car. But like I said, there is information on the government website regarding this, and all the points will be listed on there.
1: And what's the secret, or what's the tips of when you teach student the way to handle aggressive drivers?
2: Okay, so I always teach students not to react to an aggressive driver. There is a lot of road rage on the roads, and there can be. So the best thing to do is stay calm in that situation. Every situation will be a little bit differently. So I think if you can understand safety, keep yourself safe, keep the other drivers around you safe. So stay calm and just don't react to that aggression.
1: So do not react. This is the first.
2: Yeah, the first thing is don't react, because you want to be safe. You want to keep yourself safe, and you want to keep the other drivers around you safe as well.
1: How do you teach the students to avoid distractions, especially with the phones and, you know?
2: Okay. So first of all, put your phone away. Put it on silent. Put it away in your bag so it's not going to distract you when you're learning to drive, or even when you pass your driving test. If you are, if you've got family members who may be checking on you at a certain time in the day, say you're away for university, let family members know that you're actually going to be unavailable for the next hour or 2 hours because you're having a driving lesson. The other thing that I say helps to avoid distractions is commentary drive, which is when you talk about what's happening on the road in front of you. So if you can talk through what you can see and what you're going to do, this will actually avoid you being distracted from anything else that might be happening on
1: you
2: the road.
1: You get more focus on the road.
2: Yeah, you'll focus more on the road, yes.
1: And what will be your advice when you try to manage someone who's nervous on the test day? Okay. Probably you're facing that so many times.
2: So nervousness is like a natural reaction to tests, to exams, and the driving test is no different. Driving examiners do know this, and they'll always do their best to help you relax. There are a number of things that you can do to help manage your nerves. So I would always say, when you're going to book your driving test, don't book it at the same time as other important stuff going on in your life. So if you're in school, don't book it at the same time as important exams. Make sure you get a good night's sleep. Avoid caffeine on the morning of your driving test. There are herbal remedies that you can take from over the counter as well. Breathing exercises I find always help as well. If you know, if you are nervous, be positive and avoid overthinking of what, you know, say, you know, avoid overthinking that I might fail. Be positive, stay focused on the day, and always think of a good end result.
1: So those good tips and advice for nervous drivers,
2: yes,
1: and
2: yes,
1: all that. Will that include that if someone gets to the point start crying, frustrated and all that? Or just...
2: Yes, it can do. I mean, at this point, when somebody has a driving test booked, we should have worked through managing nerves. So at the point when they have their driving test booked, we should have maybe carried out a few mock tests so that they understand how the test would be carried out and be able to manage their nerves. And if not, then I would put other things in place where I could help them. Normally, I find if I pull somebody over and we have a really good chat as to why they may be frustrated or maybe why they're crying, we can normally get to the bottom. You'll actually find that, you know, when there's things going on in somebody's life, like life stresses, like, you know, a young mum maybe with young children, this can actually have an impact on how you perform on the day of your driving lesson or on the day of your driving test. So I always find having a good chat, we can normally solve things out. Yeah.
1: Now, can you tell if your student is ready for the test or not?
2: Yes, so I'll know when a student is really ready for the test because they are taking responsibility on the road without me much like having to prompt them. So if they're not making any serious faults or any dangerous faults on the road without much help from me, then that's a really good sign. I will also carry out a number of mock tests, and by them passing their mock tests without serious or dangerous faults is another indication that they're ready for their driving test.
1: Normally, you get to choose the date or the student?
2: Yes, so the student will choose the date, but it has to fit in with my diary as well.
1: Oh, okay.
2: But yes, driving tests, there is quite a long wait for driving tests at the moment, so I always work with my student to try and find one that they're not having to wait too long.
1: Have you ever had to take control of the car in emergency or all that? You know, students could make mistakes.
2: Yes, I have had to. So if somebody is about to maybe move lanes unsafely or pull out of a junction unsafely, I will and may have had to duel that student. But what I'll always try to do is, before that situation arises, I will probably prompt that student if I feel that they're about to make a mistake. If we are doing independent driving, which means they are taking responsibility on the road, I may let them about to do something and then I may have to duel because they're about to pull out or maybe move lanes. Maybe they've misjudged the speed of the car or they've not seen a car. So in this scenario, I would have to duel.
1: Obviously, that will be different from if it's daytime, nighttime, with the lights and all that, right?
2: Yeah, so I, at the moment, only teach during the day, but yes, if somebody is learning at nighttime, the lights might affect their vision. But when somebody's doing nighttime driving, the driving instructor would then talk through everything that they would need to know about nighttime driving, especially what you're saying about the lights.
1: Yeah. So, you know, some people always, you will always probably hear that Liverpool centre sometimes more difficult than other cities. Is there such thing or they are all the same thing?
2: That is definitely one big misconception that I get asked about regularly. If you have one person who's failed, a family member or a friend has failed at a certain test centre.
1: We hear that all many times.
2: This is like, that test centre is no good. Everybody failed. But I will always say, if you've had enough practice on the road and you can drive confidently and safely, then it shouldn't matter where you take the test because you should be able to pass no matter which test centre you go to. Obviously, nerves is the main thing that you want to manage, but yes, that's definitely a misconception.
1: Fair enough. So, if someone wants to benefit out of your knowledge and get more details and learn out of your driving school, how can they contact you?
2: So my name's Naila Akram and I normally take messages or WhatsApp messages. So my number is 078-120-49234.
1: And you could answer?
2: Yes.
1: And book number?
2: Yes.
1: They can
2: leave me a message or leave me a voice message.
1: Good, good. Finally, any final tips or advice for LCR FM listeners?
2: Okay, so I would always say to anybody, if you want to learn to drive, just remember driving is for life. It's not solely just for the purpose of getting a license. Driving will give you independence to travel more freely. Perhaps you might need it for your job, and you can do it. You just need to have patience when you're learning to drive, and you will get there at the end, even if it takes you a bit longer than maybe some other people around you who might have passed in like 30 or 40 hours. But yes, you can do it.
1: Good advice. So that was the end of our guest or our expert.
2: Thank you.
1: Nahla Akram, the driver, school instructor in the area near driving center in Liverpool. Nahla, thank you very much
2: thank
1: for coming.
2: Thank you very much for having me.
1: We hope to host you again and again.
2: Thank you.

0: Now let's move on to our next part of the program, local heroes. When we talk about City of Liverpool, we are talking about the city of local heroes, heroes who do not hesitate to help others to improve our communities and to make our city a better place for all of us. This is why it's our duty to host and thank those who take the extra step by helping others and making their communities proud. It's my great honor and privilege to host here in LCRFM a true local hero, Jackie Swanson from Squash organization on Windsor Street, L8. To tell us more about this organization and the noble work it does to improve people's life and to add the joy to our communities and neighborhoods. Jackie, welcome to our show.
1: Ah, thanks. Thanks for inviting me. First, I'd like to say that I don't consider myself a hero. I consider the heroes to be the funders, the fundraisers for the work that I do, plus the seeds and plants and insects and all the volunteers. They're all the true heroes of the work that I do in the gardens around Squash.
0: So the whole Squash team are heroes?
1: Yeah, and the whole Squash team, of course, yeah.
0: Fair enough. First of all, let me ask you, who did come up with this great idea of establishing such organization?
1: The organisation was established by Claire Owens and Becky Vipond, who are the directors of Squash. They do most of the fundraising and organisation of the activities. They first met while working in the Blackie as youth workers, and they wanted to develop a company that involved involved food and creativity and the local community to create projects and do better work.
0: Oh, okay. So do you remember when it started?
1: I think it was in 2007. I think they were working together a long time before then, but they actually started Squash in 2007.
0: And what about the name? Who chose the name?
1: It's because the name comes from, we always ask everyone in Squash what's their favourite vegetable. So I think at the time it was Becky. It depends. People have different vegetables at different times of the year that are favourites, but it was their favourite vegetable. But I also think it's a good word because it's a vegetable, it's a sport, it's a drink, and it's an action. So it's a lot of things in one word.
0: Indeed it is. So when we say Squash on coffee shop on Windsor Street, some might think it's that regular coffee shop or regular corner coffee shop that have just to provide drinks and food for customers and neighbors and all that stuff. Would you tell us more about the organization and more about the activities you host and what you're doing for the neighborhood?
1: Before the cafe started, Squash were based in John Archer Hall, and they did lots of projects all over Liverpool based around food, arts, creativity and well-being. And then they sort of developed, they wanted to stay more on Windsor Street, and they developed the Grapes Community Food, where they brought, I came in as a horticultural lead, and they developed the Grapes Community Food Garden, which is in the back of a car park of an old pub, the Toxteth Seed Library Garden, which is at the back of Toxteth Library on Windsor Street, and started doing projects within the community. And we start, and then from that it became quite popular, and they wanted to sort of their own space, and they've always wanted a cafe and a shop, and through the work they managed to get a fundraise and get the money to get to build the Squash and Cafe shop, which was a community build which involved all the people that had been involved in the projects beforehand, helped design and create the, well, the builders created the building, but helped design the building, and decide what sort of things that could go on in there.
0: Yeah, I witnessed that already, so I've seen it. It's really good, yeah. So what inspires Jackie to help others?
1: I think I'm really inspired by nature and how it all works together, and it sort of helps each other, and like the bees and the plants and the insects and I think just being kind is the most important thing anyone can do, really. It's the best thing you can do is try and be kind. And that's what I believe in anyway.
0: Good. Would you tell us about the Squash 100-year neighbourhood vision?
1: So the Squash has got a 100-year vision to make Windsor Street a better place to live in, to work in, and to visit. And it's, I think it's in about its 15th year now, and we're making slowly. It's, we believe in slow food and sort of fast food. So we've managed to create the garden spaces and got the shop and cafe.
0: And that's behind the coffee shop.
1: We've got a garden up the Grapes Community Food Garden is at the up the road in the grounds of back of an old pub which used to be the Grapes on Windsor Street, and the actual shop and cafe is built on what used to be council garages.
0: Okay.
1: They're quite close. It's only a couple of minutes. On the same street.
0: Oh, okay. Yeah. So, from your point of view, how important are such organizations in terms of, you know, educating and improving people's life?
1: I don't know. I just think the work that Squash do and lots of community organizations is priceless, really. And to give people some sort of sense of belonging, be part of something, somewhere to be, somewhere to go, is really important. A lot of people feel isolated, and I think it's good. The best thing you can do is get people to come together and feel a part of something, or get to know each other better and feel, get more confidence.
0: Yeah, it's a good thing. So, roughly, like, do you know how many people would normally benefit out of Squash services, you know, per year?
1: Yeah, we have to do this for the funders. I think last year, I think Becky said we there was about 3,000 people that we touched in some way. Another, you know, each week we have about 20 people coming to the garden, and they garden, cook, and eat together.

0: We have quite a few things from the garden that we then make into teas and things like that. So it's, you know, locally grown as much as it can be.
1: So when you give us those figures for last year, do you see this is average, or you seen those numbers going up and down?
0: They're just going up all the time. I think
1: going
0: more,
1: up,
0: more
1: that's
0: people.
1: A good,
0: yeah,
1: good
0: we're getting
1: news,
0: more and
1: yeah.
0: more people coming in who really sort of need to help with food or need to come together with other people.
1: That's a good thing. So with all those services and activities you provide, that will require lots of effort and financial support. Do you think the local or the related authorities and organizations supporting you enough to continue giving, or you think there is much more can be done?
0: No, we definitely need everything needs more funding, and we definitely need more funding to help us do more work or cater for more people. The Becky and Claire, they're constantly fundraising towards lots of to all different projects and overheads that we do, and we do a lot of fundraising towards other causes as well. So we'll always have some sort of charity or some cause. We do lots of events that we do. We're constantly raising funds for our Soup It Forward campaign, but also we always partner up with other charities or other organisations or needs.
1: That's a good thing to see, yeah. Other organisation helping with, yeah.
0: Yeah.
1: So another good project at Squatch, which is called the Kitchen Garden. Would you tell us more or give us more details about this great idea?
0: Yeah, so this is the Great Community Food Garden, which we started in the back of the Grapes Pub in the old car park, and that was slowly developed. That's slowly developed since 2013. Yeah, so it's been going quite a while now, and it was a blank canvas when we first started, and it's a car park, so everything's like in raised beds. We put a polytunnel up, we had a solar dome put up, we've made a pizza oven, we've got a pond, we've got loads and loads of raised beds and containers with everything. We've got plum trees, pear trees, apple trees, raspberries, strawberries, loads and loads of fruit and vegetables. And we meet there once a week, and people can come and garden or they can come and cook. And then we share a big meal together at this time of the year. We're harvesting as well, so we're harvesting all the things that we've got in the garden to then cook with, and we do a lot of seed saving as well. So for the library, we do loads of seed saving. So we're saving lots of seeds at the moment to then sort of plant next year. And we also do seed saves and seed swaps as well, where local growers can come along and swap and save seeds. We're encouraging
1: people they could do
0: all
1: that
0: the time.
1: Swap seeds and
0: yeah,
1: all
0: yeah.
1: That,
0: so yeah. We do it all the time. Each year we do it to encourage people to grow locally. If it's locally grown seed, it's more resilient to that area and used to those conditions, so it grows better. So we're trying to encourage people, because everybody's told they have to buy seeds and it's a big rip-off, and you can save your own seeds.
1: It's a good thing indeed. So when you talk about different kind of seeds, is there something in particular that fits or suits this area or this side of the country? I mean, with the weather and, you know, being cold.
0: We grow everything that we grow, and then we've saved the seeds. So there's certain seeds, there's quite a science to seed saving. So certain seeds will cross-pollinate, so especially the brassicas, so a cabbage could cross-pollinate with broccoli.
1: Oh,
0: so
1: broccoli,
0: we sort of
1: yeah.
0: avoid certain ones that are quite, that can be difficult. But things like tomatoes, peas, beans, that you can really save them really easily because they pollinate themselves rather than cross-pollinate. And we save lots of flowers as well because they're open pollinated. It's the way nature's naturally done it itself as well. So things do slightly change a little bit. But as long as you just think, I'm quite happy to grow a pea rather than it being a certain variety of pea, you're okay.
1: Yeah. So do you sometimes collaborate or work together with other charities or and organize a similar organization to your organization here in Liverpool?
0: Yeah, Windsor Street is a fantastic street. It's got over 20 different community organizations.
1: 20?
0: Yeah, based in Toxteth TV, and there's some in Toxteth Library. There's a few people in
1: and
0: a few
1: fire
0: groups
1: fit,
0: in there. And Fire Fit, and also in John Archer Hall as well. There's everything from community potters to dancers to all different

0: different sort of community organisations that do really good work in the community, and we've got a really good relationship with lots of people on Windsor Street.
1: What's the hard part of dealing or collaborate with other organisations?
0: What's the hard part? Everyone's so busy doing their own thing. I think it's hard. It's other organisations, it's I think everyone's really busy doing their own thing and having the time, especially as a community
1: organisation, to put a programme together.
0: So we do. We have in the past done things where everyone's been involved, and we're hoping to do that again in the future.
1: So allow me to ask this. So you are a role model and living example of difference making, and here in Liverpool. So we need advice from Jackie to our young audience.
0: What advice?
1: Yeah, for our younger generation.
0: I'd say get out into nature. Go and sit under a tree. Get us plenty of parks around here. And be kind to each other. But that's what I'd say.
1: And stay away from the phones, smartphones. And
0: put your phone down. And you don't need your phones. Just go and look at something for more than 2 seconds, and you don't need to swipe.
1: Good advice. So, a word of thank you, who you will direct it to?
0: Say that again, sorry.
1: A word of thank you, who would you say it to?
0: Who would I thank? I thank Mother Nature.
1: Oh, sounds good. If someone would like to help and provide, you know, support to your organization, what's the most urgent need for Squash?
0: We're always seeking funding, so if anyone can would like to fund us or come and see what would be interesting working with them with, but also land as well. You know, if people have got land that they want to try and develop, or people who want to have, you know, lots of people come to us for advice on what they could do with space they've got, and we just really like inspiring other people. I think inspiration's a great thing.
1: Good. What's the next plan or future goals for Squash organization?
0: Well, we've got the 100-year street, which we're sort of like...
1: Which has started already.
0: Which has started already. It's quite a thing to, you know... We're looking at working with younger people as well, because we're all getting on. So if we're going to keep going for over 100 years, we need some young people to have the time for it. Yeah, to come and get involved as well.
1: Younger generation to come and help and get involved.
0: Yeah, younger generation. We're hoping that younger generation will...
1: Speaking of which, do you think the younger generation are more motivated to help others?
0: It's very hard because when you're young, they're all trying to get work and get jobs, and it's, you know, and they're all blinded by the fact that that's the most important thing, is to make as much money as possible. Whereas I think that they're realizing that to do something that they really love, and they don't have to make a lot of money out of doing it. It's, you know, if you love a job, you never do a day of work, so they say. So it's hard for them. You know, I it's so hard for young people nowadays it's a difficult time.
1: It is the sad reality. Yeah. So if someone would like to contact or get in touch with Squash, what's the best way of doing that?
0: Best way is to go on the website or social media.
1: Which is?
0: And the website is squashliverpool.co.uk.
1: Okay.
0: And there's Instagram and various other social media platforms, but I think it's just at Squash, or I'm not sure the name, so I don't do social media, so I don't know what it is.
1: I'm not really good at this.
0: But just see what's going on. Just have a little website, look at all the things that we have done and what
1: all the activities and the whole team.
0: Yeah, it's all on there, so they could have a little look and see that, and then get in touch through the information on there.
1: Okay. So any final word or message we'd like to announce here?
0: The garden's open. Anyone's welcome to come. I wouldn't want thousands of people to come, but everyone's welcome to come on a Wednesday between 10 and about 1 to garden and cook together. If anyone wants to just come down and see what goes on, come and see. We've always got lots of events on as well. We do, we sort of follow the Eightfold Year and do different
1: and
0: events.
1: And what's the opening time
0: For the shop, the shop opening time is from 10 until 4, Wednesday to Sunday.
1: Wednesday to Sunday.
0: Yeah, and yeah, if they look at the website, or they can see all the different activities. So we do lots of events as well. We're sort of always doing events, solstice and equinoxes and things like that, going around with the seasons of the year. So there's always things on. Sometimes we do evening, open up in the evening and do things. And the space is also hireable for people's own sort of events and things like that.
1: Sides of the building.
0: Inside the building.
1: It's something to try, Steve. You should go give a try there. So that will bring us to the end of this very enjoyable interview with the true local hero, Jackie Swanson, from Squash Organization on Wenzel Street, L8 Liverpool. Thank you very much and keep up the good job.
0: You're welcome. Thanks so much.
1: You see, that was easy.

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Shukran, gracias, thank you very much. From me, Imad Hassan. Until next time, stay safe, stay on LCR FM.

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7: 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I realise £100 is a big ask, especially at the moment, But in reality, this £100 equates to eating one Greg steak bake or drinking one Starbucks coffee a week. 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You can either make a one-off payment by backs of £100 or set up a monthly standing order of only £8.34. Donations need to be made to Kensington Vision, which is all one word, Community Interest Company via the Co-op Bank. Our SOR code is 089299. That's 089299. And our bank account details are 65255654. That's 65255654. If you'd like more information or more details, then contact me, Steve Fadiger, by emailing steve@l-c-r.co.uk. 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

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I realise £100 is a big ask, especially at the moment, but in reality this £100 equates to eating one Greg steak bake or drinking one Starbucks coffee a week. 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But more importantly, you'll get a warm fuzzy feeling that you or your organisation is contributing to a worthwhile community project. 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Donations need to be made to Kensington Vision, which is all one word, Community Interest Company via the Co-op Bank. Our SOR code is 089299. That's 089299. And our bank account details are 65255654. That's 65255654. If you'd like more information or more details, then contact me, Steve Farragher, by emailing steve@l-c-r.co.uk. 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

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I realise £100 is a big ask, especially at the moment, but in reality this £100 equates to eating one Greg steak bake or drinking one Starbucks coffee a week. 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That's 089299. And our bank account details are 65255654. That's 65255654. If you'd like more information or more details, then contact me, Steve Farragher, by emailing steve@l-c-r.co.uk. 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

0: 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I'm from Mencap, Liverpool and Sefton. 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
1: Hi, Katie.
0: Hi.
1: How are you?
0: I'm all right. You?
1: I'm good.
0: Yeah, good. I'm learning to drive at the moment. What made you decide to start helping people like me learn to drive?
1: Okay. Well, driving opens up so much life, and I could see that some people weren't actually getting the support that they actually needed.
0: Yeah.
1: So I wanted to be an instructor who generally meets people where they're at, not just one who expects every learner to fit the same mold. Once I saw the difference that it actually made, I couldn't imagine doing it any other way.
0: Right, okay.
1: Do you enjoy your lessons?
0: Yes, I do.
1: Good stuff.
0: Fantastic. What's the funniest or most memorable thing that's happened in a lesson?
1: Well, I just had a chance to think about this a little bit more, and one of the most memorable things is probably meeting Mo Salah in between driving lessons.
0: Right, okay.
1: While he was on a Starbucks run.
0: Yeah.
1: And he actually pulled over and got a picture with me, so that was a lot of fun.
0: Oh, that's good.
1: That was amazing.
0: Good.
1: That was great.
0: Yeah.
1: And me and you, who have we seen when we've been out on our driving lessons?
0: Simikas, Liverpool
1: have.
0: Greek Scouser.
1: That's the one, isn't it?
0: Yeah.
1: I think we might have seen a couple of them about and about, haven't we?
0: Yeah,
1: on
0: yeah.
1: Some of our lessons,
0: yeah,
1: but
0: yeah.
1: He was the most memorable, wasn't
0: yeah,
1: he?
0: Yeah, he was.
1: He was. Yeah, good stuff.
0: When someone is really nervous, what do you say to help them feel calmer?
1: Okay. What helps to fit with karma is basically just that we're going to take it at their own pace.
0: Right.
1: It's very, very normal to be very nervous when you
0: yeah.
1: first get into
0: yeah.
1: a car, because it's a whole new experience.
0: Yeah.
1: And people see this big car and they see a big scary thing. So
0: yeah.
1: it's about giving them the reassurance that, you know, we're not going to give them, I'm not going to give them too much.
0: Yeah.
1: That everything we're going to do is going to be at their own pace as well.
0: Right.
1: And take the time really to understand them, understand what is making them nervous.
0: Yeah.
1: And reassure them really that, you know, you're going to take them through it and help them to overcome those nerves.
0: Yeah.
1: Yeah. Were you really nervous the first time you got in the car?
0: Yes, I was
1: okay.
0: really nervous.
1: Okay. What helped you overcome your nerves?
0: Be calm.
1: Yeah.
0: Take a deep breath in.
1: That's it.
0: And then out.
1: Yeah. Breathing exercises
0: yeah.
1: have been proven to help reduce nerves and stress
0: yeah,
1: and stuff like
0: yeah,
1: that.
0: So yeah,
1: it's a great, great tool to use, isn't it?
0: It is.
1: Good stuff.
0: Some people learn in different ways. How do you change your teaching for people with learning disabilities or who are neurodiverge?
1: Okay. I take the same approach with every single person who gets into the car.
0: Yeah.
1: And everything always has to start with a conversation.
0: Yeah.
1: Yeah, and get to understand them. You know, when somebody comes into the car, it may not be immediately obvious that they could be neurodiverse.
0: Yeah.
1: So it's not something we ask straight away. It's not even a question we tend to really ask, to be honest with you, because
0: right.
1: we just try and see people as equally as possible.
0: Yeah.
1: So it's about having a conversation, you know, how do you best learn?
0: Yeah.
1: You know, have you got any driving experience before?
0: Yeah.
1: You know, did it work, didn't it work? And get to understand and get to know the person.
0: Yeah.
1: Because that motto that I have, that I'm going to teach you the way that you learn,
0: yeah.
1: you won't learn the way that I teach.
0: Yeah.
1: So it's about adapting everything that I do
0: yeah.
1: To what the needs are of the person. So that all starts with that first conversation when they get into the car.
0: Yeah. What do you think is the hardest part of learning to drive for people? And how do you help them with that?
1: The hardest part is actually moving the car off for the first time, because
0: yep.
1: there's so many things that we have to do, isn't there?
0: Yeah.
1: You think about our routines, Katie. How many routines have we got when we're moving the car away?
0: Three.
1: What are we doing?
0: Mirror signal manoeuvre. Yeah.
1: Absolutely. That's what we do, isn't it?
0: Yeah.
1: Yeah.
0: Yeah.
1: But what do we start before we even do mirror signal manoeuvre? What's the first thing we do in the car?
0: Adjust the seats.
1: Yeah. Absolutely. So we're set up in the car.
0: Yeah.
1: What, before we actually move away though,
0: yeah.
1: before we do our mirror signal or any type of manoeuvre,
0: yeah.
1: what do we do?
0: Put it in drive,
1: don't
0: yeah.
1: we? So we've got to prepare the car.
0: Prepare the
1: we?
0: Car, yeah.
1: Absolutely. So it's getting through all those type of things, and when they
0: yeah.
1: do it for the first time, it's wonderful, isn't it?
0: Yeah.
1: Yeah. Can
0: yeah.
1: you remember the first time our first lesson?
0: Yes.
1: Yeah, so can I.
0: Yeah.
1: Yeah. Good stuff.
0: I sometimes worry I'll make mistakes. How do you help learners feel okay about that?
1: Help them feel okay about it by help them to understand that mistakes are normal. You know, you're going to be getting to the car, you're going to make mistakes.
0: Yeah.
1: It's a normal part of learning.
0: Yeah.
1: If we're not making mistakes, then we're probably not doing it properly, because as we take on something new,
0: yeah.
1: nobody's going to be perfect straight away.
0: No.
1: So one of the things I always say to people is, don't have any expectations other than to try. So as long as we're trying, you know, we're going to start, we're going to be making, we're going to be moving forward.
0: Yeah.
1: And there's going to be mistakes.
0: Yeah.
1: It's a lot better if we make a mistake in the car than when you're out on the road then by yourself.
0: Yeah.
1: You know, so increase the confidence. The way we do that is through making mistakes.
0: Yeah.
1: When I was delivering another course, I had an ex-teacher on the course, actually, and she gave me a lovely acronym of FAIL.
0: Right.
1: Because people see FAIL as such a negative word.
0: Yeah.
1: When we do something, I failed at that.
0: Yeah.
1: And she said, think of it this way, split it as first attempt in learning.
0: Yeah.
1: Use an acronym of that.
0: Yeah.
1: I suppose to think of it as FAIL.
0: Yeah.
1: Well, it was just our first attempt in learning.
0: Yeah.
1: So try and instill that in people to understand that it's okay, we made a mistake. How do we fix it and move on?
0: Yeah.
1: And we've made loads of them in the car,
0: Yeah, we have.
1: And none of us are perfect.
0: No.
1: Even us drivers now, Katie,
0: No,
1: who are on the road for years and years, we still make mistakes. So, it's just about understanding that, isn't it?
0: Yeah, it is. What's the first thing you want someone to fear when they get in the car with you for the first time?
1: Safe.
0: Yeah.
1: Yeah.
0: Okay.
1: Safe. Yeah. And just know that it's an environment where they are going to be able to develop and grow. The hardest part for somebody when they're coming out to us in the car is they're meeting somebody new, for starters, and they're doing potentially for them something really, really new.
0: Yeah.
1: So you want them to feel safe, but you also want them to feel comfortable.
0: Yeah.
1: So it's about just explaining things to them again in a way that helps them, in a way that best supports them, so that they can feel safe and comfortable.
0: Yeah.
1: Because when they do, then learning really takes place very well, do you know?
0: Yeah.
1: How did you feel when you first got in the car?
0: Really nervous. There was butterflies in my stomach.
1: Was there?
0: Yeah.
1: Yeah?
0: Yeah.
1: Okay. Have those butterflies eased a little bit now?
0: Yes, they've eased. Gone.
1: Yeah. We're doing some great driving lately, aren't
0: we? Yeah,
1: yeah.
0: Yeah, good. Yeah. What does a typical lesson look like with you? Is it very different from a normal driving lesson?
1: I mean, I would like to think so, but it may not be. It's better. We've all got our sort of different approaches, but for me, when we get into the car, first thing we're going to do is have a little check-in.
0: Yeah.
1: How are you feeling today? And what is it that you want to work on?
0: Yeah.
1: We'll always talk about what we did in our last lesson.
0: Yeah.
1: You know, did we accomplish what we wanted to? And what are we actually going to do for this next lesson?
0: Yeah.
1: Because what we want to make sure is that we are moving forward and developing, but at a pace that best suits you.
0: Yeah.
1: And like I keep saying, it all starts with a conversation. So it's about just keeping talking, keep checking in and making sure that you are okay and adapting to whatever your needs actually are. Because you might get in the car and say, I know we said last week we're going to go over our parking, for example, but that last roundabout I wasn't too sure on. Can we go and have a look at that?
0: It's like,
1: okay, what are you unsure about? And we'll build our lesson around that.
0: Yeah.
1: So that's what we try and do. But it all again starts with checking in and seeing what it is that you want from the lesson.
0: Exactly. How do you break things down so they're easier to understand?
1: Bite-sized chunks a lot of the time.
0: Yeah.
1: Again, if whatever we're beginning with, we start, don't we?
0: Yeah.
1: We guide, we prompt, and then we're independent.
0: Yeah.
1: So it's about understanding, once you've got an understanding of how a person actually learns, it's about giving them to that information. And I always say to people, if I'm explaining something to you and we're going through something and you don't understand, please just tell me.
0: Yeah.
1: Yeah, I'll adapt to whatever your needs are, or I'll explain it in a different way that you help to better understand.
0: Yeah.
1: But it's only giving people as much as they're actually capable of actually doing, or they actually want to do.
0: Yeah.
1: But once we can see that capability and we're independent, then we can look to move on. But it's just giving it in chunks. That's why we follow the curriculum.
0: Right.
1: We didn't just go straight onto dual carriageway, did we, when we
0: had
1: the first lesson?
0: No.
1: We built it up a bit over time.
0: Yes,
1: do you remember?
0: We did.
1: Yeah, and how confident are you now?
0: Very confident.
1: Very confident.
0: Yes.
1: Yeah, extremely confident as well.
0: Yes.
1: Yeah.
0: What's one small win learners might achieve early on that they should feel proud of?
1: I think it's just getting into the car for the very first time and actually having that driving lesson.
0: Yeah.
1: Because once they realise that they can do it, at the very end of a lesson, people might come in and be really nervous. And we may not have done much driving at all, but the small win is just turning up for that first lesson and actually giving it a go.
0: Yeah.
1: I'd say that's a small but a very big win, because it then gives them, hopefully, you know, the willingness to keep going with it and to keep moving forward. So the very first lesson, I say, is a very, very big win for people, because they've done it, you know, they've actually turned up and tried tried driving.
0: Yeah. Have you had learners who started off really unsure but went on to pass their test?
1: Too many to count. Lots of people will come to me, because again, it depends on where they've come from and what support they've had before.
0: Yeah.
1: They may have been with another driving instructor.
0: Yeah.
1: And and they've just not got the support that they need, the support that they needed.
0: Yeah.
1: Or it could be a situation where they just don't feel like they can do it, that they're not capable of doing it. It's not something they ever thought they could see them doing.
0: Right.
1: And they get into the car really, really, really scared. I've had people, when we had to pull over, and their hands are shaking.
0: Yeah.
1: Because they've not had that belief.
0: Yeah.
1: But it's about giving them the confidence.
0: Yeah.
1: And we do that through competency, and we build that over time.
0: Yeah.
1: So, yeah, it's happened so many times. I've pulled into the driving test centre where people need to start crying.
0: Oh, right.
1: Before they've even got out of the car to begin the test. And then they've gone on to pass their driving test. So, yeah, it's something that we see all of the time. But part of my job is to get them through that and to make them feel like, yes, you can do it.
0: Okie doke. What's been one of your proudest moments as a driving instructor?
1: Easiest question to answer, that's seeing my kids drive.
0: Yes.
1: Love nothing more than actually watching my kids behind the wheel and actually learning to drive.
0: Yeah.
1: My eldest can drive. He's been driving for 2.5 years now since he's passed his driving test, and I still can't get used to watching him drive a car away by himself.
0: Right.
1: After 2.5 years.
0: Yeah.
1: But he does it all the time. And now my youngest is learning to drive with me, and actually watching him develop and drive, and it's a very, very proud moment as a parent.
0: Oh, that's good.
1: Yeah, I'm sure your mum's very proud of you.
0: Yeah, she is.
1: In fact, she's told us a few times, I
0: think,
1: hasn't she?
0: Yes, yes, yeah, yeah.
1: Yeah, because you're doing fantastic as
0: well.
1: Yeah. So, yeah, your mum will know a lot more about that.
0: Yeah. What do you think learning to drive can be such a big step for independence?
1: It's a huge step for independence. Everyone's got their own reason why they want to drive.
0: Yeah.
1: It could be a 17-year-old who has just become of age, or it could be somebody who wants to go and get a new job. But in order to get that job, they need to be able to actually drive. Independence of driving opens up a whole new world of possibilities to people.
0: Yeah.
1: They can go to work a lot easier, they can get the kids to school, they can go and see friends. Remember what we said before about driving? Where is it that you want to drive when you pass your test?
0: Down south. Yeah.
1: And do you think that'll give you a huge sense of independence?
0: Yes.
1: It will, won't
0: it? Yeah.
1: How great will that feel when you go down there?
0: Fabulous.
1: So what was you said about your mum? Where's your mum going to be sat when you pass your test and you're driving
0: in the back with the champagne?
1: In the back with the champagne, that's it. That'd be a great sight, wouldn't it?
0: Yeah.
1: Fantastic.
0: What difference does it make to someone's life when they can drive?
1: Very similar to that last answer. It makes a huge difference to a person's life, because when a person can actually drive and they have the ability to drive, you know, it gives them so much more confidence to be able to actually go out there and actually do things. You know, a typical day off, a typical bank holiday can be very different, where, you know, say go to New Brighton from us.
0: Yeah.
1: That's a couple of trains.
0: Yeah.
1: But in a car, it could be 30 minutes.
0: Yeah.
1: So it makes a huge, huge difference. It opens up so many more possibilities.
0: Yeah.
1: A lot of people will come to me and say, oh, I want to drive because I want to go and get this job. I want to go and get a new job.
0: Yeah, yeah.
1: So in order to do that, I need to drive, and that's what it gives them. Do you know? And it's, for me, it's great because I'll meet them 2 months, 2 years down the line. I'll say, I can't imagine my life now without driving, because it gave me all of this, and hearing those stories is fantastic.
0: Yeah. If you could give me one piece of advice as someone learning right now, what would it be?
1: Don't compare yourself to other people. Don't compare your journey to what other people are doing with their driving, because I get it quite often, and they'll say, well, my friend's learning to drive and they're at this stage, or they're doing this, or they're doing that. I would never say compare yourself to anybody. Just go at your own pace.
0: Yeah.
1: Everybody's journey to being, you know, not being able to drive to actually pass their test is completely different.
0: Yeah.
1: So go at the pace that best suits you, and don't compare yourself to other people. It's probably the best advice.
0: What would you say to someone who is thinking, I don't think I can do this?
1: Well, my first response would just be that you can.
0: Right.
1: You absolutely can do this. And it, like what I said before, it could just be that they haven't found the right support yet. And one of my mottos, and certainly one of our mottos at Driversity, is to create, you know, inclusive and supportive learning.
0: Yeah.
1: And that's what we want to try and do for people.
0: Yeah.
1: So it's, nothing is impossible, you know, especially when it comes to driving, because we've got so many tools out there now that can help just about everybody. You know, it's about know to where to look to get those tools and then get the right support as well.
0: Yeah.
1: Once you've got the right support, it's absolutely possible to be able to drive.
0: Okie doke.
1: 100%.
0: What do you enjoy most about teaching people like me?
1: What do I enjoy most? It's seeing that development, Katie.
0: Yeah.
1: You know, it's going from being so unsure and, as you said, being really, really nervous to us driving around now and having our conversations and actually watch you develop from somebody who couldn't drive to actually being a fully confident and competent driver.
0: Yeah.
1: It's absolutely wonderful. Money can't buy that type of joy. It's completely unfiltered and it's absolutely fantastic.
0: Yeah.
1: So that's what I really love, is watching, seeing you develop as a driver now.
0: Yeah.
1: I mean, how much have you enjoyed your lessons?
0: Fantastic.
1: Fantastic.
0: Brilliant.
1: Yeah. They're good fun, aren't they?
0: Yeah, they are.
1: Yeah, and that's the most important thing, is that you enjoy the lessons. And do you enjoy our driving lessons?
0: Yes, yes, yes.
1: Yeah, and I can see that with people. So watching people go from not being able to drive to where you are now, it's wonderful.
0: Yeah.
1: It's really great.
0: How did the name Driversity come about?
1: Well, I'd like to take credit for this one, for Driversity's name, but I can't. My two business partners and very, very good friends, Suzanne and Mike, they actually came up with the name themselves, because helping people who are neurodivergent to learn to drive is a real, real, real big passion of theirs, but also mine as well.
0: Yeah.
1: I knew I wanted to do something. I didn't know what it was, and these two invited me to come and join Driversity and actually begin this brand. And the name Driversity was something that came from Mike and Suzanne.
0: Yeah.
1: They kind of came up with it, and we thought it was a really good fit to what it is we're actually trying to achieve.
0: Yeah.
1: Do you know?
0: Yeah.
1: Because we're not just about trying to support people like yourselves, Katie.
0: Yeah.
1: But it's also about, we want to try and help driving instructors support people like you as well.
0: Yeah.
1: So, for example, at Driversity, we've got our Autism and Safe Driving course.
0: Right.
1: Which is not just for driving instructors. It's for anybody who wants to help people learn how to drive who may be autistic.
0: Yeah.
1: And it's about giving people the tools through that course to actually do that.
0: Yeah.
1: So we don't just want to support people like you. We also want to support driving instructors or people who are teaching people who are neurodivergent to actually drive. So,
0: yeah,
1: that's what we're all about.
0: Okie doke. If you were driving, what is your favourite song to play, or what song would you like as a theme tune to Driversity?
1: There are so many songs that I like to drive to. Today's a beautiful sunny day. When we get in the car, me and you, and we'll pick a playlist, I'm probably guessing, on our way back.
0: Yeah.
1: We'll put some upbeat, lovely tunes on.
0: Yeah.
1: I think for Driversity, our theme tune could be Don't Stop Me Now.
0: Right.
1: Such an upbeat and such a great song, isn't it?
0: Yeah.
1: Where we said before, we start with, I don't believe I can do this, but once we get there and we get that confidence and we're test ready, there's no stopping you.
0: How can people contact you?
1: How can people contact us? The best way to contact us is through our website, driversitytraining.com, or through any of our social media channels. They can contact us through there, which is, again, Driversity Training on Facebook and Instagram.
0: Yeah.
1: So just message us at any time and, you know, have a conversation with us, and we could try and give you the support and guidance that maybe you might be looking for.
0: Yeah. Thank you for coming on Reach Out today. It's been great to talk to you. And thank you for listening. This is Katie from Mencap, Liverpool and Sefton on LCR 106.7 FM.
1: Thanks so much for having me, Katie.
0: Thank you very much.
1: This.
0: Thank you. This is Queen with Don't Stop Me Now. Brilliant.

0: Hi, my name is Tony. I'm a volunteer for Mencap Liverpool and Sefton.
1: My name is Lewis and I'm from Mencap Liverpool and Sefton and I'm a member.
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4: 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I manage the Fab Lab at John Moores University.
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0: 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Today we are joined by Jeanette and Lo. Hi, Jeanette. Hi, Lo.
3: Thank you for having us.
4: Thank you.
0: So can you tell us what the Yes, We See You project is in your own words?
3: Thank you, Tony.
0: And why we started?
3: Oh, great question, Tony. Yeah. Let's start off with Yes, We See You is an incredible project that I set up at Liverpool John Moores University. It's all about including adults with learning disabilities within our university and learning together.
4: I was invited along to kind of join the project. And I kind of participated in this kind of what became this amazing kind of opportunity, and that kind of like, and again I'll probably go back to this later, but really became this thing that I kind of got to me in a sense that I've continued to kind of support the project and the participants kind of along this, and I still think it's not the end of the journey, it's just the start of the journey. And so part of what I do within the Fab Lab is kind of like really a space that this is what it was kind of meant to be for. And I kind of will probably talk more about that later.
0: Yes, yeah. So what does the name Yes We See You mean to you, Jeanette?
3: Tony, the name Yes We See You is the name of a research project at our university. And it's in a direct response to Mencap's national campaign, Can You See Me? Where their members say they feel invisible, not included and not acknowledged. Yeah. So Yes We See You is purely saying not only we do see you, but we invite you to our university to learn with us.
0: Yes.
3: We're now in our second year and it's just going from strength to strength.
0: Yes. So can you share a memorable moment from the project? Just that many?
3: Tony.
0: Yeah.
3: You're absolutely right.
0: Yeah.
3: There were many very memorable moments, and I'm really pleased to say that Rachel and Lewis and yourself, Tony, have all shared those memorable moments with me as my colleague, Lol.
0: Yeah.
3: And Jo also came along to our second year celebration. But let me think about this. A really celebratory, memorable moment.
0: Yeah.
3: Well, I do remember when we did the policing module and some of the police sergeants brought along their riot kit. And they invited the Yes We See You students to try on the riot kit, and it was a raucous noise in the lecture room. People trying on the kit, talking to each other. So Yes We See You is incorporated of mini modules, and this year we've had mini modules in policing, art, which is why lovely Lol is here, and also in filmmaking. However, in year one, Tony, can you remember any of the modules that you were involved in year one?
0: Like the green room, you know, the green room, we did the pretending to be a newsreader, Rachel, you know, like as if we're in a film set with the roller, you know, the roller coaster.
3: That was a lot of fun, wasn't it?
0: Yeah, things like that.
3: It
0: was
3: very
0: great,
3: noisy,
0: yeah.
3: though, do
0: yeah,
3: you?
0: Yeah.
3: Lots of people shooting
0: so,
3: having fun.
0: Yeah.
3: What was your favourite?
1: Sure, my favourite was the face model and the face labs, during the face model bits, and the portraits on the computer, the colours.
3: So you're talking first of all about Fab Lab.
1: Yeah, Fab Lab.
3: And we looked at all those lovely faces, didn't we, in the Fab Lab department, and we learnt all about digital imaging with faces.
1: Mm-hmm.
3: And then you also did a module with Lol, didn't you? But do you remember having your face scanned?
1: Yeah.
3: What did you do after the face was scanned?
1: It went away and then came back.
3: What? How did it come back? So do you remember having a little model of your face that we had on exhibition at the university?
1: Yeah.
3: We had our own exhibition.
1: Oh, that's,
0: yeah, that's right. Yeah.
3: You looked amazing in that model, didn't you?
1: Yeah.
3: Who printed the models out?
0: Yeah. So,
1: LOL.
3: LOL?
4: Yeah.
3: Tell us about what it was like teaching on the mini module of art. Yes. Which section did you teach on?
4: So we kind of go through this thing with our students, which we did with the YES project, which is basically all about a kind of identity and to introduce the students to the technology. And what should have really amazed me was how quickly the students, the participants, actually kind of started that journey and realised how to work with us. And we went from kind of basically using this quite advanced technology, and the students quickly learned. And again, what was kind of quite inspiring, I always say this about this group, is that what inspired me about the group is the fact that they'd learned the technology, and as they kind of grew in confidence throughout that session, and then the outcome, again, through like 3D printing, 3D scanning, these are all technologies that are really advanced. Mm-hmm. And the sorts of students was just amazingly sort of engaged.
3: Yes. What's a fab lab?
4: Yeah, I'll probably explain a little bit.

0: try to inspire me, but also inspire the students who come into the lab. It's, and again, when we that, on that day, we really, I remember we talked about play and how important that was. And that's what we encourage our students, and because the ES project is kind of to explore this technology and explore things that are in the head and turn it into things. So the lab is really about promoting students to make almost anything. Mm-hmm. And on that day, we really did kind of explore, you know, through the students, kind of their kind of dreams and visions and how we can turn that into things. Mm-hmm. And it was just, yeah, so, and I always say this, I know in this conversation, is that I was totally kind of gobsmacked and amazed at how quickly the students understood the technology, but also kind of had fun with it. And that's the kind of, and that's the type of space we've always tried to create at John Moores, a space where people can feel like they can come and play.
1: But Lol, there were two other areas that the students worked on within art. Can you remember what they were?
0: Yeah, so, and again, it's like, within the art school, there's so many, like, kind of, what's really nice is how you connect all these places up. Mm-hmm. So one was screen print.
1: Yeah. Lewis, what did you make in the printing?
2: We made plant boxes.
1: Yeah. And then the other department we were in was, we had some fantastic photos made, didn't we?
2: Yeah.
1: And you took photos too. Mm-hmm. So we were in the photography department.
2: Yes, and we were recording, like, for them.
1: We did. We did do filmmaking as well.
3: So, Rachel, do you have any favourite moments on the course?
4: I enjoyed getting to know how to use the equipment used on media studies, like camera, using a dead cat, getting to take shots, what type of shots there is, like up close shots, range shots, face shots. I just enjoy getting a hands-on experience.
3: Yeah.
5: So what's a dead cat?
4: It's like a microphone on top of the camera.
1: Rachel, can you remember how much the cameras were worth?
3: Was it 3,500, something like that?
1: Yeah, they were just under 5,000 each.
3: Oh, was it? Yeah.
1: And I think we added up that there was about £30,000 worth of kit in the room each session that we came to.
3: Yeah.
1: Which is really impressive.
0: Well, the 3D scanners that we were using that day was £26,000.
1: Really?
0: So this is the type of technology we take into museums to create exact copies of their artifacts or exact copies of faces.
5: And I think it's really important to remember that we don't get these sort of opportunities to use sort of high quality kit. When you come from the third sector, it's very much make do and mend, sort of trying to make things fit into the space we have already got. So it's a fantastic opportunity for our members to be able to go into university and have that same experience as everyone else.
1: Yeah, well, I think one of the key things that John Moores University is really good at is its civic engagement. So it really does reach out to the community and the community groups that it really wants to make an impression on. But I think the Yes We See You project made more of an impression on the colleagues of ours at the university than it did the Yes We See You students. And if I can just refer to Lol, you refer to the project as the Yes Project, which is really endearing because we became a family. The Yes We See You is very much like a family, and I'm wondering whether, Rachel, you felt very connected to the university as a whole during the transition between the different mini-modules. How did you enjoy the transition between policing, art and filmmaking?
4: I really enjoyed using technology, so gaining new skills to gain confidence.
1: And we were in three different buildings, weren't we? So did you get an understanding of, like, just the sheer size of the university?
4: Yeah, the university's massive, isn't it? It's dotted across Liverpool, isn't it?
1: It is, yeah, it is. And even between the sessions of Yes We See You, there was opportunities for us to go into lecture theatres, to sit in the university cafe areas and just get to meet our colleagues and also get a chance to have a chat to the students that come to university to do their degrees as well. And I think that was a wonderful opportunity that we were just this family of Yes We See You. And it didn't really matter whether we were Yes We See You students.

0: student, or yes, we see you colleague, we were just a family. Lewis, did you feel like part of the yes, we see you family?
1: Yeah, I did, because what was my favourite one was during the face modules and that.
0: Yeah.
1: And going into the different crime scene rooms, that was quite interesting.
0: I do remember the crime scene. Can you remind me what was the one key thing that you're not allowed to do in real life when you enter a crime scene? Oh, I think Rachel knows the answer. Should we ask Rachel?
1: Yeah.
2: Contaminate the police scene.
0: How would you contaminate it?
2: By removing DNA from dog hair, your own hair, skin, blood. By not crossing...
0: Can you touch anything in a crime scene? What? For that reason, about contamination. Yeah, that was really interesting. Do you remember one of the crime scenes was like a bar?
1: Yeah.
0: And there was pretend broken glass and food. And I remember thinking about the food, that the food has got DNA on it, because if someone's bitten into a piece of pizza, then their saliva's on that pizza. So it's so important not to throw it in the bin, isn't it, Rachel? Leave everything as it is.
3: So what does the project mean personally to you, Jeanette?
0: Tony, that's such a lovely question, and I'm really grateful that you've asked that question. Could find money within my university, and thankfully we did through diversity and inclusion funding. I managed to create a project not just for Edward, but for people like Edward, for people who are completely excluded from higher education. Yes. And it means so much to me that not just Edward, but you all have experienced what it's like to be a student, a university student. Yeah. Did you feel like a university student?
2: Wearing like the lanyards, walking through the canvas.
0: Did you get any goodies at all, Rachel?
2: Getting goodie bags.
0: What was in your goodie bag?
1: Water bottles, t-shirts, notepads.
0: Yeah. Oh, yes, you got a hoodie, didn't you?
3: Yeah, hoodie, yeah. Yeah. So
4: all of these things sort of show belonging, don't they?
0: Yeah.
4: I don't think people realise how many levels people with learning disabilities are excluded. University is a choice. And an option, but actually it's not.
0: It's not a choice for all, though.
4: No,
0: is it? And
4: it's not
0: an option for all.
4: Exactly.
0: So this Yes We See You project
4: has really opened the doors for everyone. And I think it's brilliant of John Moores themselves to sort of step outside their comfort zone to take that on, because obviously when you think of university, the name higher education, so to make it accessible for all is just fantastic.
0: I know, and we were really lucky. In year one, we worked with Mancap Liverpool and Sefton, and then in year two, we also reached out to Greenbank College as well. And what developed through that connection with the two stakeholders was friendships between Mencap participants and also Greenbank students as well. Friendships that go beyond the life of the Yes We See You project. And Tony, you asked me before about memorable moments.
3: Yes.
0: And in reality, seeing friendships develop would never normally develop, I think is really quite significant.
3: So how would you like the project to grow in the future, Jeanette? You know?
0: Tony, that's a huge question to ask me. Oh my life, how long have we got? So let me think. What I would really like is for Yes We See You to be a permanent part of what Liverpool John Moores University does for its local community, to offer a service for adults with learning disabilities to access facilities right across both of our faculties. But it has to be driven by the members who come along. It has to be driven by the future students. So I know we've had conversations, Rachel and Tony and Lewis, what would we want to do if we got funding again? Well, let's just imagine we get more funding, because we are going to, aren't we?
2: Yes.
0: Definitely. Yeah. What would you like to learn at university?
2: Courses like computers.
0: Okay.
4: So Rachel, just so you know, anything computer. So if we're out and about and I'm on the laptop and I can't get it to work, Rachel will fix it. And she helps everyone with their phones. You are very technical minded, aren't you? So anything where you get the opportunity to use and learn different tech, you are top of the list.
0: And we do have those facilities at the university, so, you know, given more funding, that that's an area that we would want to pursue. Should we ask Lewis, Tony, what Lewis thinks?
3: Yeah, and Lol as well.
0: Oh, okay. Well, should we start with Lewis? What do you think? If you came back to university, what would you like to learn?
1: Learn about more art in modules.
0: Oh, perfect, because we have Lol with us now. So, Lol, what else within the art department do you think we could offer as a Yes, We See You mini module?
5: Okay, so one of, funny enough, about computers, kind of our new direction is going into kind of more virtual and immersive environments. So going from the kind of physical world into the digital world is something that I think would be amazing, because that's one thing we didn't do on the day, is that we were very much in the now. And there's a, we were thinking of developing this other module where we could develop things that we could go into VR, virtual reality, and that's a whole other world that we can escape to and to play in. So that's something that we hope to do next year.
0: Well, that sounds like a lot of fun. And you know, we've already been asked by people in nursing and in the history department by our colleagues if they could develop a mini module for the Yes, We See You students ongoing. So I don't want Yes, We See You just to stay at Liverpool John Moores University, Tony.
3: Yes.
0: I want other universities to take this concept on board as a best practice model, so that we can reach out to all members of our wider community across the UK to open the doors and invite adults with learning disabilities to come learn with us.
3: Yes.
4: Do you think that'll happen?
0: Why not, Joe? Why not? Give me one good reason why it can't happen.
4: I know lots of our members go and deliver training and learning disability awareness training at various places, and that happens nationally with other things, but the actual being a student hasn't happened, so I don't know. So
0: no, I think you're absolutely right. I think the difference is when I know MenCap, I know Green Bank have gone to see the likes of our other universities across the city, but they will do, as you say, the training. Well, we'd love to train with you, but do you know what? We've got some fantastic colleagues across the university, and we've got knowledge that we want to share. We would love you to be students. We want to share our knowledge and our passion with people who are excluded from higher education. And that's what Yes, We See You is doing. It's driving knowledge sharing. But in that process, we learn too.
4: I mean, I only went to the celebration. I've not really been involved in this. It was my colleague, Hannah, who's really driven it this year and made it such a success. And she's also, it's not just been about the actual courses, it's been going to the Student Life gym and that being available to our members every Friday, and JMU welcoming our members in that space. But what I did love, apart from being invited to a party, was that when the tutors like Lol stood up, what struck me was the joy that it brought you, that it felt like, I don't know, it just made me think that maybe this was really different to your everyday teachings. And
5: oh god, a million times. Well, on that day I actually said that, you know, what I give and shared, it came back 100 times back. And I kind of, I'm not saying this because we're in this together here, but it did change me. One, about, you know, how I approach things within the learning, but also actually day to day. And you said that before about family. I really do feel part of this family now, and I really believe. And we talked about, you know, the university, John Moores, you know, is a civic university, and we do reach out. But I always talk about ripples, because we kind of ripple out, but what ripples back in this case was a massive wave. I think we need to kind of ride that wave and continue to kind of open those doors, that access to everyone. And it'd be the next step is, how do you make that happen?
0: Yeah.
5: Is that kind of making that action?
0: So Lol, you know, one of John Moores University's core values is students are at the heart of everything we do. Mm. Well, here we have amazing students who are at the heart of the Yes, We See You project, and we want to continue keeping them at the heart of everything we do. learning with them.
3: If you could describe the project in three words, what would they be?
5: Inspiring, emotional, and this is going to be very, very personal now about how I felt on the day. It's not really about what we did. The word would be grow. I think that I'd like to clarify that the fact that being able to see how everyone, not just the students, but the Fab Lab grow. It was such an inspiring time.
0: Fun.
3: Yeah.
0: I would definitely start with fun.
5: I missed the fun.
0: No, Lola, I'm having fun. You got inspirational. I was going to say that one. No chance. So definitely fun.
5: Yeah.
0: I would say impactful because it impacted the SVCU students as it did with our colleagues from across the entire campus. And then my last one, I feel pushed into a corner with the last one.
3: Yeah.
0: Because... Can I take this as a personal reflection, Tony, please?
3: Yes.
0: So for me, I'm proud. I'm really blooming proud of what I've created.
3: Yes.
0: And I'm proud of watching the Yes We See You project over the 2 years. I'm proud of, I'm mightily proud of the students learning. Incredibly proud of my colleagues and watching them learn and grow with us as well. I'm very proud that the diversity and inclusion team believed in this project and put funding on the table to enable it to happen.
3: So Rachel, have you got in three words what you think for the project?
2: Excellent. Development and self-esteem.
3: Confident. Yes. Fantastic.
2: Fair
3: Do
0: you know what you didn't say? Great lecturers. There's two of them.
3: So who's going to pick the song? Says, what is your favourite song and why? Who's going to pick?
0: Right then.
3: Yeah.
0: You know what? I've got a surprise for us.
3: Yes.
0: During the course of the second year of Yes We See You, we've been gathering some fantastic statements from you all about how important Yes We See You is to you. We have created a Yes We See You song, and Yes We See You is currently my favourite song. And on this day, in this interview, LCRFM 106.7, we are going to launch the Yes We See You song.
5: Oh, my word.
3: Brilliant.
4: Okay.
3: So Jeanette and Lo, thank you for coming on our show, Reach Out Today. It's been great to talk to you. This is Tony from Mencap Liverpool and Sefton on LCR 106.7 FM.
0: Thank you, everyone. Yeah. Okay.

0: Our life was.
1: I like doing new projects. I enjoyed making new friends.
0: I love it, like, media. We have to do hammers and stuff. That's it, really.

0: of the uni life.
1: I was reading all the tests of them. If he wanted them, but I didn't.
2: It has been very enjoyable, and I've enjoyed working with all the cameras and different people.
3: Everything amazing at the Guelph University is amazing, and I've enjoyed it. Thank you.
4: I want to come back next year, next time, whatever.
5: Yes, I want to still do it. I want to know that there is nobody to do it.

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3: Hello, my name's Steve Farragher, and I'm here to explain to you all about the LCR Club 100. 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I realise £100 is a big ask, especially at the moment. 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But more importantly, you'll get a warm, fuzzy feeling that you or your organisation is contributing to a worthwhile community project. You can either make a one-off payment by Bax of £100 or set up a monthly standing order of only £8.34. Donations need to be made to Kensington Vision, which is all one word, Community Interest Company via the Co-op Bank. Our SOR code is 089299. That's 089299. And our bank account details are 65255654. That's 65255654. If you'd like more information or more details, then contact me, Steve Farragher, by emailing steve@l-c-r.co.uk. 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

0: gives you an idea what the program's going to be like, doesn't it, I suppose? A bit of music. Sound effects. Sound effects. Anyway, welcome to WTF tonight. What the flaming hell's going on? We're going to be talking about what the flaming hell's going on. There's so many things at the moment going on. You don't know. Yeah. Backside from your elbow. I've lost my pen as well.
1: Oh, no.
0: Okay, so if you want to phone in tonight, it's phone in program. Listen, it's called phone in program. What's the phone? 07761908063.
1: Here's your pen.
0: There's my pen there. I couldn't see it was hidden behind the mixing desk. I don't know what I wanted the pen for anyway. Welcome, my name's Steve Farragut. It's Wednesday night. I've got to talk this fast because I've got to try and keep myself awake. I haven't drunk any mind-altering coffee substances.
2: Well, there's loads in the kitchen, so...
0: Mind-altering substances, or...
2: Oh, caffeine.
0: Oh, caffeine, yeah.
2: No, it's a mind-altering substance.
0: I'm going to wait till I start flagging, you know, and you just go... What are we going to talk about now?
2: Don't you make me tired.
0: Ashley, what are we going to talk about now? I don't know. Anyway, if it doesn't do anything to you, at least if it just sends you to sleep, this program, then it's probably well worth it. And I've been trying to think all day of things to offer, you know, to try and get people to phone in.
1: Incentives.
0: Incentives as well. I was thinking more of a mug. But the thing is, you see, if I said I'm going to give a mug to people who phone in, I'm going to have to, you know, there's a few people who are just going to phone in who would have phoned in anyway or texted in.
1: Yeah.
0: So if you text... Right, let's make it feasible. If you're the 10th person to text in, that's the first clause. The second clause is, and we don't know yet. Right. And don't just text in 10 times, but the 10th different text that we get, we'll get a brand new, brand spanking new Liverpool Community Radio mug, which I will fill with coffee. Or zero Guinness in the cafe when you come for it. Don't come tonight, though. Don't come tonight. It's too dark. But if you're in the vicinity of Holt Road, if you're the taxi driver, just walking along, listening, you know, come along and tap on the window. We might let you in if you don't look too suspicious. Anyway, if you're not listening to this before, Liverpool Community Radio is WTF on a Wednesday night. It replaces the last repeat of the New Daily Croissants. On Wednesday, there's not one on next week. There's not one on next week.
3: Are you giving us a week's notice?
0: Yeah, I'm giving you a week's notice. So if you listen to it next week, this is the 16th of the 9th. If you're listening to it on the 23rd of the 9th, you're listening to the last week's.
3: Right.
0: You can turn off now because you've already listened to it. And there's no mug next week. There's no two shots of the mug here. Because we've got a film show on. We've got one of our political film shows on at 6 o'clock, I think. So if you want to come to that, I think it's about £4 or whatever you can afford to come to that. It's full of political ramifications. And if you want to phone in, you want to text in, you want to have a chance to get this mug, it's 07761908063. In the studio tonight, we have, on my right, Andy...
2: Hello.
0: And they said Andy Burnham then.
3: Well, he is in town.
2: If only.
0: Oh, he is in town.
3: He's in the Everton match with the Canadian Prime Minister.
0: Oh, God.
3: Apparently, they both went the game together.
2: Is he an Everton fan? Mark Carney?
3: I think Mark Carney just...
0: He'll just go for the free ticket.
3: Yeah, just go
0: free
3: for
0: pie
3: that.
0: And a pint, I
3: think. Yeah, just what go is for a free meal.
4: Tell you what, though, he celebrated much when Everton scored that winner tonight. Yeah, no spoilers.
0: Andy Burnham?
4: He did, yeah.
0: Mark Carney
4: did as well, I thought. You know, Canadian blue, Evertonians will claim him as their own multi.
0: Yeah, used to be the head of the Bank of England, didn't he?
4: That's right, yeah. I knew the name.
0: Mark Carney, yeah.
2: He kind of just moved... Straight from the UK and became the Prime Minister of Canada.
0: Straight away. There was a
2: couple of weeks. He was like the Andy Burnham of Canada.
3: There was a lull. Yeah. You know, he had to work his way into the country.
0: But he wasn't really a politician before that, was he? He was an economist.
2: Yeah.
0: An economist.
3: I think I'm not sure if he's an Everton fan or not. I'll research that. What's his name?
0: Mark Carney.
3: Mark Carney.
0: Altogether now. Mark Carney.
4: Mark Carney.
0: We've got Eddie Cotton as well.
4: Hello.
0: In his little Harrington came in before, didn't you? Little
4: I did.
0: Is it a Harrington, that, a bomber jacket?
4: It's a bomber jacket.
0: It's more of a bomber. It's more of a sort of 70s.
4: It's not bad, though, because the rain just falls off it.
0: Yeah.
4: So I think it's the only coat. I've got two, actually. I bought one here, in the cafe.
0: That's right, yeah.
4: You know, the stuff that you sell. Very, very well worth having a look on the rails as well. I've got loads of me clobber.
0: I have, yeah. I'm just checking to see what I've got on.
4: Yeah.
0: Hang on. No, that's not. Sorry.
4: I'd spotted something else today. I might have a look on Friday again. It was still there. Nice jacket. That'll do
0: me. I saw a nice shirt, and it was like 70s crazy psychedelic shirt, but it was that. Do you remember them shirts in the 70s, the nylon ones?
4: Yeah, I don't know.
0: Stand too close to the fire.
3: Yeah,
0: it
3: that's not what.
0: Adheres to your skin.
3: I don't remember them, or I've seen them.
0: I don't know whether I could wear it or not because it just.
3: Well, you don't think you're carrying off?
0: I might have a flashback or. It might trigger
4: flashbang.
0: Me.
4: Flashbang.
0: It's a bench, yeah. Penny Round Collar. Do you remember them? In the early 70s?
4: Yeah.
0: It was Penny Round Collars and your tie was exactly the same material as your shirt. I remember seeing Fred Dinage outside the Anfield because he was a sports reporter, wasn't he?
4: That's right.
0: I don't know how he done it. But he had the matching shirt and tie. So if you had like a paisley shirt, you'd have a paisley tie, exactly the same material.
2: Was that the look?
0: That was the look at one point.
3: That was a smooth look.
0: That was it.
3: So
0: Eddie Cotton, and we've got Matty as well. Matty's doing the research.
3: I am actually Canadian Prime Minister Mark Carney, or former Bank of England head, is actually a known Everton supporter.
0: Oh, is he?
2: Having adopted the club
3: due to family connections in Liverpool.
0: Oh.
3: He recently bonded over the shared passion during an official bilateral meeting held at an Everton game.
0: I know someone called Carney, but it's not Mark Carney, it's someone else. Anyway, 07761908063. If you are the 10th person to text in today, you can text in as well. You can text in you can join in what we're talking about. You can suggest something for us to talk about. Or you can also suggest a bit of music. Now, on the way, throughout the day, I think, like, what am I going to play here, you know? And you say, oh, yeah, that'd be really good. That'd be really good. So, prog rock tonight. We're doing a bit of prog from the 70s. Now, some people might say some of this isn't prog rock, but it's prog rock adjacent, some of it.
3: Prog rock or what?
0: Adjacent.
3: Thank you.
0: Next to prog rock.
3: Right.
4: Maybe the standard, Steve, has to be they had to play at the Liverpool
0: stadium.
4: The old boxing stadium, maybe.
2: A notorious prog rock
0: venue, was it?
3: Did they play Eric's?
0: Saturday night. No, that was pre-prog. That was post-prog rock.
3: Was that post-prog
0: rock? That was punk.
3: Was that? Okay.
0: It's the Revolution for a while, then it became Eric's, and it was the centre for the punk. They used to have Saturday afternoon shows for youngsters to go along to.
4: Yeah.
0: All the big bands. Yeah, Matinees as well.
4: Learned how to spit there, then they have all the punk bands.
0: Yeah.
4: Spit the dog.
0: Phlegm. Right, okay, so I'm gonna kick off with one, then we'll gather ourselves together and we'll make sort of a plan for what we're gonna talk about next. Back down, he's gonna tell us what we're gonna talk about next. Aren't you, Andy?
2: Oh, we're gonna talk about AI.
0: You like this one, Andy.
2: Computer love.
0: No, it's...

0: That was Led Zeppelin. You know what, Andy? Till you chose to sing that, did sung it?
1: The karaoke.
0: And I didn't really know it, you know, because I'm not a massive... You know, because I said it's prog rock and I've chosen, it doesn't mean I like them. I'm not a massive Led Zeppelin fan, to tell you the truth. Are you a massive Led Zeppelin fan?
1: I wouldn't say I'm a massive Led Zeppelin fan, but I do like their stuff. I don't know that much of their stuff. Like, they've got a lot of albums.
0: Yeah.
1: And I haven't dug through them all, but I do quite like them. There's a lot of tracks that I'm into. Yeah, like, that one's quite a good one.
0: They went my cup of tea when I was a teenager. I like Deep Purple to begin with. But I soon went off them.
2: Yeah.
0: About 1972.
2: Was the best time for rock?
1: Genuinely.
2: No. When you think about it, because it's over the different years, if you, you know, 60s, 70s, the 80s, and then, you know, when was the best time? Was it? Was it in the 70s? Was it the 80s when, like, Europe
0: wasn't Bonjour, in the 80s? The thing is, 70s. Heavy metal is not prog rock. Prog rock was sort of, could be anything. We had the Caravan. You listen to Caravan?
1: Yeah.
0: It's sort of, sometimes they were like, not heavy, they were sort of like mystical.
1: It kind of like goes into like little sort of like
0: cavey creatures.
1: It was
0: like mock classical. It was trying to make pop music sort of acceptable because the people who were doing it were sort of like quasi classical musicians, like what's his face, Rick Wakeman, people like that. And it was like. It was like for intelligent people, we thought. I thought, anyway, that was why. And little ragged-ass, scally, working-class people like me would have been like, oh, yeah, I'll get into this because people will think I'm more intelligent than I am.
1: There's a bit of a middle-class sort of Oxbridge vibe about it.
0: Prog rock. Cambridge and
1: like,
0: all that
1: like,
0: type
1: yeah,
0: of stuff.
1: Like Pink Floyd are pretty much a Cambridge band, aren't they?
3: Well, the early 70s, when I wouldn't say it was the height of fashion to listen to prog rock or heavy rock, but what put me off, and later on
0: the
3: in
0: smell,
3: my life, as
0: the
3: I got
0: smell
3: old,
0: of patchouli,
3: the smell,
0: yeah,
3: yeah. I got into it a little bit more. I was more of a soul and reggae man, but I was always open to listen to all kinds of music. But it was the threat of 20-minute guitar solo put me off.
0: That's the problem with some of the tunes tonight. So I'm looking at them and I'm going 8 minutes.
1: That's like a short one, isn't it?
0: Yeah. I've tried to keep them sub 6 minutes, but if they you know they get a bit.
1: I went to see a band, what are they called?
0: Mine?
2: No, Andy's.
0: I don't know. What? Is your mic on, Andy?
1: Hello?
3: Yeah.
2: Try and move closer to you because we can't hear you.
1: Can you not hear me?
2: No.
1: I can hear me.
0: Yeah, he's all right. He's just turned down. He's just a bit to the...
2: All right, okay.
0: To the left.
1: I can hear you and I can hear everyone else.
2: Okay,
0: yeah,
2: go on.
0: Okay,
2: then.
0: Go on.
2: I couldn't hear you.
3: Can you think of this band, Andy?
1: I've forgotten now.
3: No pressure.
1: Oh, no, they were like Gong. That's what
0: they're Gong,
1: called.
0: Yeah. Yeah, they were
1: I wasn't that into them. It was in March in Thailand. They were playing with Henge, who were like a newer sort of rock band. And Gong were playing. And I thought, oh, this would be good. But like after a while, I was just like, it's just so self-congratulatory, this. And I don't think the crowd are that into it. Everyone was a bit like, they kind of sort of drifted off. It's funny, I went with my friend from London, who'd seen them previously, and she said, everyone was so into Gong in London. But in Liverpool, everyone was a bit like...
0: Yeah.
1: It didn't have the same effect. I think they were just a bit much.
0: They were one of the first people to sign to Virgin as well. There was Gong and a band called Faust, who were a German band.
1: I've heard of them,
0: The Faust tapes was like a 50 pence album. I think it was, might have even been, no, it wasn't the first, Tubular Bells was the first one, but it was one of the early, you know, Virgin records. And it was just like all bits stuck together. It's called the Faust tapes because it's just bits of tapes. And I'm frightened to look at how much they go for on eBay because it was 50 pence.
1: Yeah.
0: But there's some musical bits in it. No, Gong, something about Camembert Electric. There's an album called Camembert Electric.
1: There's a lot of albums. I actually listened to some of their albums before I went to see them. And we did... One time we were driving and we listened to it. And I thought, that's kind of okay. But when we saw them, I was like, none of these is like anything from the albums. They were like new material.
0: They're all dead.
1: Well, they've all changed again and again.
0: The sons of Steve Hillage.
1: Yeah, they're like mate sons or like yeah. just hanger-ons.
3: Well, Steve Hillage transferred to dance music in the 90s as well. Yeah, he went to see him. And what's that place? That, Wind Factory, is it?
0: Invisible Wind Factory.
3: Invisible
0: Did
3: Wind
0: you find
3: Factory.
0: It okay?
3: yeah.
1: blew away.
3: I'll tell you what, it was windy. Though,
0: blew away. And, yeah. yeah. Bought a paper shop and it blew away. Yeah.
3: He played with a band called The Orb. Orbital, sorry,
0: oh,
3: Orbital.
0: Was that? Oh, I didn't realise that.
1: Steve Hillard.
3: Yeah.
1: Oh, okay, I didn't know that.
3: It wasn't him, but he joined up with them, sort of thing.
1: To do stuff.
3: Do gigs and
1: like,
3: stuff.
1: Oh,
3: yeah.
1: right, okay.
3: And collaborations in the studio, yeah. It was great.
1: I'm a fan of Orbital, yeah. I've seen half of Orbital one time.
0: You've just seen it all.
1: just the Bital.
3: haven't seen the Trog for years, though, have you?
0: The Trog, no.
3: Remember the Trog? In school, it was almost 50-50 split.
0: Oh, Trog.
3: Between the Tamla Motown fans.
0: Yeah.
3: And a bit of ska and stuff like that, which I was in that camp. But they all seem to be tall as well, have a sack on, and they'd have Led Zepp on or Pink Floyd on the
0: written in bio, or paint or something like that.
3: Exactly.
0: Yeah, I went to school on Widnes, but because one of the teachers in the school used to teach in West Derby, he offered us the opportunity to go on this holiday with West Derby, and we're all like, it's only £6 for a week in Devon.
3: Sounds great. Yeah,
0: or £13, I can't remember. That was everything. And we went on it, and we got on the bus, and they were all like going, look at all them trogs at the back. look at the trogs at the back there. Yeah. Like, I never heard that. It wasn't something that was said in Aylward or Widnes.
3: Yeah.
0: They were just like, you know, long-haired
3: hippies.
0: Yeah.
1: Like, so what, they're the trogs?
0: No, we were the trogs, yeah.
1: Because you're hippies on trogs.
0: Troglodytes, cave dwellers, you know, Captain Caveman.
1: Oh, okay.
0: Yeah, so.
3: You mentioned Tubular Bells before, Steve. I've been listening to the B-side. I don't know why. I like the A-side. I love the A-side as well. But the B-side of the album, it's only about 5 songs on, but it's weird and wacky. It's great. And I use that just basically late at night sometimes. I know you're not quite ready for bed, but you want some music on, but you don't want to go delving into YouTube.
0: Yeah.
3: Just throw an album on. And you don't realise how great it is. Yeah, good. Yeah.
0: Doom, doom, doom, doom, doom, doom, doom, doom, doom, doom. Is that it?
3: I think so.
1: get that on.
0: He's asleep by that.
3: And there's a fella called Bo Hanson. I think he's died
0: now.
3: Oh,
0: yeah.
3: Do you remember Bo Hanson?
0: Fly from the Fjord.
3: Yeah.
0: It was all to do with...
3: Lord of the Rings.
0: Yeah.
3: Oh, it's a great album. Yeah.
0: That was me playing the piano then.
3: He did all that by himself, you know.
1: Who's that by?
3: Bo Hanson.
0: Bo Hanson. I'm going to put that on.
3: Check it out, Andy.
0: He's going to be the next one we have. Fly from the Fjord. I used to have that on a sampler. Bo Hanson. Used to get their milk.
3: Yeah, Hanson's milk, yeah.
0: Bo Hanson, Lord of the Rings, there you go. Yeah. Bo Hanson.
3: Yeah, Fly from the Fjord is
0: Yeah, I'm just looking for that now.
1: Well, a lot of Led Zeppelin is Lord of the Rings themed. Like, they're really into it. Mm. Which kind of, when I was a kid, put me off, because I was like, I like Lord of the Rings, but I don't know if I should want to listen to music about it. It seems a bit nerdy. Yeah. But now I'm more into Led Zeppelin, but that was my initial turn-off. There's a lot of their songs are just Lord of the Rings
0: references. Well, that immigrant songs, it's about Vikings.
1: Yeah, Vikings.
0: I didn't realise that until you played it.
1: Because they come across the sea,
3: It's great when you guys are... Oh, I mentioned Bo Hanson there, thinking no one would get onto this. And everyone knows who he is, who he was.
0: Hang on, Fly from the Fjord.
3: F-J-O-R-D, isn't it?
0: Yeah, Fjord.
2: Fjord.
3: We'll
0: play it in the background for a bit, you see. Okay. Whereas Bo Hanson, Lord of the Rings, music of Howard Hanson.
3: Makes a change from Old Shep from last week, wasn't it?
0: Oh, yeah. What's,
2: oh, yeah.
0: you see, I can't see Fly from the Fjord, really. There's one called The Magician's Hat.
3: That wasn't on the album.
0: Fly from the Fjord.
2: Is it not on YouTube?
0: I don't know.
2: Have a look.
0: The Lord of the Rings one hasn't got any. It's got loads of albums, has it?
1: These prog ones always do.
0: You've got things like this. This is called Leaving the Shire.
3: Oh, yeah. I know it.
0: It's got 1 million downloads. I don't know what's happening here.
2: Is it playing?
0: It's playing, yeah.
2: It's very quiet.
0: Oh, there you go.
3: Imagine the scene, Andy.
2: You know what this sounds like? The Doors light my fire.
0: Hobbits are dancing round. Big feet.
1: What's this one called? The Shire?
0: It's called Leaving the Shire. That's from the album Lord of the Rings, 1970, 15 songs. 47.
2: Lord of the Rings. Sung by Gollum and the orchestra.
0: I I tell you what, it never persuaded me to read the book. I've never read any of those books.
2: Me neither.
3: I've read it three times.
0: Yeah.
3: Yeah. Big book. Yeah.
0: Seen the film twice. Right, okay, let's get a bit serious now. We'll leave this in the background just in case it gets interesting.
2: Okay.
0: James in the house. Right, go on, Andy.
1: I can't hear
0: everyone's gone deaf. No, that was me just playing there. I thought it was turning music down. That's better.
2: I was going to say, use the faders.
0: Go on.
1: Right, so today, OpenAI CEO, that's a lot of abbreviations, some guy called Sam Altman, who I keep hearing about, said it's right to be afraid of AI. You're not wrong, peasants, but the world shouldn't trust. But the world should trust we shall do the right thing.
2: So, we're into thing, you know, toe territory here.
1: It is a bit.
2: It's a bit.
1: But it's in the news. It isn't just like some man for an alien, you know.
2: Yeah. No, I mean, AI, yeah, understand it's developing at a pace and, you know, but as I said to you off air, right, if the human race is wiped out.
1: Yeah.
2: Who runs AI?
1: Yeah, who's going to clean all the filters in the computers?
2: Who's going to run
0: they'll
2: AI?
0: They'll just have human slaves. There you go. That's how they'll work it.
2: But then if the human race has been wiped out...
1: They won't
0: wipe them all out.
1: They'll get some slaves.
0: They'll have some slaves.
2: Yeah, but I'm not saying AI would wipe them out. What happens if there is a nuclear war and we'll get wiped out? What happens to AI then?
0: Well, they'll build lead line... Well,
1: radiation effect.
2: Radiation would the radiation doesn't it knock out the power? The
1: it will do. Yeah,
0: it wipes all the hard drives.
1: But I just don't understand. I just think this is nonsense. There's no way the computer can take over the world. It's a computer.
2: Well, if you
1: it doesn't have any aims.
2: If you ask AI, are you going to kill me and take over the world? It says no.
1: Okay, that's
0: it says not reassuring.
1: But like I just find it so bizarre that I think it's just media hype that they have to keep telling us that the AI is so scary it's going to kill everyone.
2: Well, AI is AI, isn't it? I mean,
0: they're doing that to boost.
1: But what is AI? Series. Isn't it just a
2: artificial
1: computer?
2: Intelligence?
1: Well, what does that mean?
2: Right. It means that you could have a computer run things.
1: Okay.
2: So when we finish the Quasar 2. And we switch over. We've got an AI.
1: Yeah, that runs the radio.
2: The show. Yeah, but...
1: But it doesn't, like, decide to run the radio. It only does what it tells it to do.
2: Because any time we just go, I've had enough of this, I'm switching off, see ya.
1: But the AI running the radio station doesn't go, oh, no, Matt, actually, I want to broadcast between 12 and 2.
2: Well, if AI wants to do that,
1: it's got no aims or motivations to do that, so I don't see how it could take over the world. What? It could only run its program. And its program is to run when you're not doing anything. It hasn't got the necessity to be vengeful or jealous.
2: How do we know?
1: Because it's just a box.
2: Have you not watched the Go Together in Electric Jeans where the computer falls in love with them?
1: Yeah, but that's just a film. You've got to make it exciting.
2: 40 years
1: later.
2: Film. It's
0: just a
2: 40
0: film.
2: Years later.
1: Yeah. Yeah, but it's like, you know, if you're making a film, you go, well, the robots have got to rebel because
0: if I feel this isn't going anywhere, I'm going to ring my bell. Okay.
2: No, it's going somewhere.
0: No, it's going wherever you want. I'm just saying it would just sound a circular argument of dubious content.
1: People seem to be giving their own jobs away to our AI. So today in the AI, there's a story that says, lecturer uses AI to replace himself and students prefer it. So this is Dr. Luke Rowe, a lecturer and researcher at the Australian Catholic University.
2: Yeah.
1: In his AA ethics class, he presented an online lecture to his students, a recording of himself and a snippet of a video fed into AI software with a transcript that generated the lecture for him. According to his students, the results of the two were initially indecipherable. Once the distinctions were made, there's a preference for the avatar. So he's just like robotized his own job there. So
2: and, you know, those in the in the personnel we're going, really?
1: Yeah, it's like, oh, we don't need him at
2: we
1: all.
2: We don't need you now, son. Thank you. Goodbye.
0: There's always an explanation for this, though. What are the students going to do? They're going to say, oh, no, we love the teacher more than the AI.
2: Yeah.
0: Right.
2: Yeah.
0: They'll just go, you know.
1: Yeah, these are the Boaty Mac Boatface people.
0: Yeah, exactly. Yeah. That's, you know, independent thinkers.
2: Do we think in 20 or 30 years' time AI will be?
0: No, I'll be dead.
2: Well,
0: so.
2: Apart from you, all right. Do we think AI will be as?
0: No, it's completely hyped.
1: I think
0: completely and utterly hyped to boost the cost of the shares, the price of the shares, so they're all worth it. They're all hanging back here on flotations, right?
2: Yeah.
0: Because as soon as it's floated and it's on the market, the share market, the market's going to drop like a stone. If you all remember the internet 2000, everyone, it was going to do everything for us, the internet, wasn't it?
2: Yeah.
0: Right. We didn't say it's going to replace pornographic magazines. No one said that then. Do you know what I mean?
2: I even thought that.
0: But I can remember people going, in fact, that was one of them, going, there's stuff you can't sell on the internet. Right. You know, and it was like 20 kilogram bags of dog food. It's like, why on earth would anyone send 20 kilogram bags of dog food through the post? Now, that was before Amazon. Amazon sort of sorted that out, but not before the market crashed.
1: Yeah.
0: You know, people were buying left, right, and centre.
1: Yeah, people were buying the addresses.
0: Yeah.
1: And then now they're not worth anything.
0: No. It's just the idea that you could just set something up now. And it's a bit like that now. You go onto YouTube and things like that, and it's just like, you can learn Claude in a month, 10 minutes a day. Now, you can't learn anything in a month or 10 minutes a day, except how to be stupid, right, by watching the internet, watching videos on YouTube. You can learn quite sensibly, but the idea is you become a cutting-edge Claude, which is a type of AI, I believe. Claude programmer. You know, you can't become a programmer in any short space of time. And especially if you haven't got the aptitude, you can't become a programmer. So all that you see on, you know, these adverts on YouTube and Facebook and everything, it's all utter crap to try and, you know,
1: hype it up.
0: Suck you in.
1: Well,
0: you know?
1: I think when they say, oh, they could destroy the universe, it's just to keep you excited. It's like, oh, it's so scary you can't release it because it doesn't work properly.
0: It's already released itself.
1: When they do release it, it tells lies all the time. It's all like fantasy because it can't process it can't think because it's a computer. So it can only regurgitate rubbish that reads on the internet.
0: Well, this is what they found out, hasn't it? They have this large

0: nothing out.
1: Yeah.
0: You know, it can do anything. You know, and I use it. But I use it like a bottle of Brasso, you know, to make this stuff shinier.
1: And what, to add a bit of polish to
0: something? Yeah, to add a bit of polish to stuff and all these, you know. And even those adverts where you put in, I want to create an image of me standing on top with a croissant in my hand, waving the flag. And it always looks the same. It always looks a bit crap. You occasionally get half-decent ones. But most of the time, it's some sort of crappy cartoon version of what they're after.
1: Yeah, if it's so good, how come it always produces the same crap image?
0: Yeah.
1: Like, all the AI images look the same. You think, well, how come it can't make something completely novel and exciting? It's just, it'll go to, like, the most sort of average thing it can make, which is, like, a sort of cartoony thing. Why can't it make, like, a sort of Art Deco streamline medieval poster or something? You know, why doesn't it ever do that?
0: You're probably asking it the wrong question, but when you were a kid,
1: did you ever
0: get a stencil?
2: Yeah.
0: With shapes in.
2: Spirograph it was called.
0: Yeah. Well, there's ones with, like, you know, a head and a body, and you could. Mm. And it's a bit like that, you know, you're asking, you know, to do an automatic stencil picture for you, so it's always going to have the same sort of dimensions. There's no, you know.
1: You mean it's like.
0: Oh,
1: it's
0: hang
1: just
0: on.
2: This is it.
0: This is Fly from the Fjord.
2: Yeah.
0: I knew we should leave this on it. Here we go. The Black Raiders and the Flight to the Fjord. Like those joysticks.
2: Yeah.
1: Oh. The troglodytes are listening.
0: Sounds like a stylophone. Can you say stylophone?
3: Stylophone, yeah, you can.
0: Yeah.
3: Can I just nip in?
0: Yeah, go on, yeah.
3: Update. Carabao Cup took place, draws just taken place. Everton have been drawn at home to Newcastle, and Liverpool have been drawn at home to Chelsea in round four.
2: Okay.
3: That's just literally just been done now. Okay. So
1: another freebie for Andy Burnham.
3: Well, you know, hey. But yeah, they're Everton. Dates to be decided yet of who will be at home and.
2: I
3: assume it would be one on Tuesday, one on the Wednesday. But Everton have got Newcastle and Liverpool have Chelsea and Anfield.
2: Okay.
3: In the fourth round of the Carabao Cup.
2: Interesting.
3: Yeah.
0: Yeah, the vast majority of what we encounter every day with artificial intelligence is just very good copying, really.
1: Yeah.
0: It is a bit like tracing paper, electronic tracing paper. So you've got this thing and you're copying it and you know.
2: Yeah.
0: And it doesn't make your life that easier.
1: Well, no, they fired a bunch of people and then had to rehire them. Where was that? It was one of the tech companies.
0: Yeah.
1: Because they realised they couldn't do anything without actual people to do the software stuff. Because the AI was like, it looks like it can do the software stuff. And you think, oh, impressive, but it doesn't actually work. So it's like
0: it's like that thing in the IT crowd, you know, they had a box in the basement and it was the internet.
1: Oh, yeah.
0: It's a bit like that, and, you know, we're being shut. You know, this cardboard box with AI written on the side of it. You know, I'm going, that's AI. Yeah,
1: it's in that box.
0: It's in that box.
1: Schrodinger's AI.
0: And you're not clever enough to open that box. I think it's Emperor's New Clothes.
1: There's a little gnome in there.
2: I've always wondered, if anyone else noticed that we haven't had a Grammarly advert on telly for a couple of years now? Do you remember Grammarly? You know, filling in a CV or a job application. We'll write it for you. We'll check any spelling mistakes, correct any spelling mistakes, all that. That seems to disappear.
1: That would be the AI doing
2: would
1: that.
2: Would that be AI? Yeah,
0: that's taken home,
2: Excuse me.
0: You can give it, like, not poorly written stuff. I use it, you know, in applications for things because I write stuff and I write it. It always sounds the same, you know, and you don't know which order to have the words in the sentence. So, you know, and sometimes it sounds a bit awkward. Then you go, okay, just rewrite that for me.
2: But they
0: rewrite it, and it is, you know, more impressive.
2: But it must be clever people with the English language to be able to know how to spell and to write, because that can't be a
0: That's a large language model, you see. It goes out and looks for examples of what you've asked it to do.
1: Right, it's like, it makes an average, I guess.
0: Yeah, well, no, it I don't think it makes an average. It goes out and finds examples and goes, right, okay, in this particular instance, using this word order or sticking this word in. It's like being dead clever. It should be called dead clever, not artificial intelligence. Yeah. Right. Dead clever.
2: That sticks in my mind more than AI,
0: Yeah, dead clever. Yeah.
1: Get that in the DC.
0: It's like someone you went to in school and said, you know,

0: pick their brains about something, you know. But at least it was a person with a brain and not like a thing. You know, a dead clever machine that was just stealing stuff off people.
1: I'm talking about dead clever people, Steve. Go on. Mate, in the Metro page 3 today, we've all seen that series 7-Up, haven't we?
0: Mm.
1: I've been watching it since I was 70, yeah.
0: I have, yeah.
1: But they're up to 70 now.
0: I know.
1: And it's a bit of a...
0: yeah.
1: Anyway, as a shy 6-year-old, a guy called Nick Hitchin told filmmakers he would like to find out all about the moon and all that. And viewers of the landmark 7-Up TV series watched him grow from a farmer's son into a nuclear fusion expert and university professor. And as the final chapter, 70 Up, began last night, he showed a heartbreaking commitment to science by filming his last update 3 days before his death. he phoned the producers and said, can you come over to the stage where he was living, lived there for years, because I'm on me
0: last legs, yeah,
1: sort of thing. And he rushed over and filmed, managed to film him. I know the listeners can't
0: remember him.
1: Here he is, there is, yeah. And the little kid.
0: Yeah.
1: And here he is, there. But what a life lived, you know what I mean?
0: Is he from Yorkshire? He lived in the Yorkshire Dales, didn't he?
1: Yeah, Yorkshire Dales.
0: It looks like he's going to be a farmer's son, he said.
1: That's right.
0: The original one.
1: Yeah.
2: And was he a farmer's son?
0: No, he's a nuclear scientist.
1: Well, he became a nuclear scientist, but he's a farmer. He grew up, he watched, viewers of Landmark 7-Up watched him grow from a farmer's son into a nuclear fusion expert. And as I say, university professor. Yeah, so he lived a life that's full. Shows you how time, how fast time goes, doesn't it?
0: Yeah, now we will. For...
1: we haven't done too much.
0: We missed the 10.
1: Well, I look back at the jobs I've had. I won't go into that because I want to talk about AI. But all the jobs I've ever had, then, Lucky, I've always loved the jobs I've done. You know, I haven't been that many. Being a printer and a compositor in a printer's in town, that was my first job, for apprentice, man and boy. Got made redundant in 1987, started in 74, then become a market trader, a DJ. Later on, I became a proofreader for Littlewoods. That was the worst job, but for the fact that like it was, there were so many mistakes in the catalogue. And I think the fellas and the women who were proofreaders as well before I turned up there, it was only on an agency job, Helly's agency, so it was only temporary. But I was marketing, saying, there's no comma there, we need a comma here because it doesn't read right. But apparently, in Littlewood, that's been going on for years, and so no one ever bothered. But
2: yeah, putting commas and things.
1: Yeah. You're using too much space up using commas, yeah. But then I worked for Ladbrokes and working on the race course with them. Football journalist, and I think to myself, I've had a pretty easy go. You know, like,
0: what's never the worst had... job you've had, Eddie?
1: Worst job. I'll tell you what it was, it only lasted the day. It was a cash in hand job for a fella called Frank. I can't remember his second name, even if I knew it, wouldn't tell in case the social, listen. And contract cleaner went to Chester, a car park for a hotel that was being built in the middle of Chester, just opposite the race course, and I was used to going to races and all that, and that one Monday morning, it was freezing, I had no money, and we're having to clean, you know, brush and everything, oh, it's dead hard, and there was these big steel girders, and the five past eight in the morning, the fellow who was working was showing me what to do. He carried two big heavy girders to the other side of the wall and lashed them over to the olla or whatever waste ground. So I just said, I better show willingly, and I did it myself, and honestly, I couldn't do it. I felt sick, I spewed up, because I had no breakfast either. And then at about half 10, we went to this cafe around the corner, and I didn't have a bean, as I say, and he bought us himself a full English. Bought me a cup of coffee, but I had to sit there watching him eating his dinner, eating his, you know, his thingy. And yeah, that was the worst job ever. One day, come home stinking of all the oil and everything, it was horrible. I said, I'm not going back there. £15 a day.
0: Oof, God, Daddy.
1: That was early 80s, yeah, mid 80s. Yeah, that was the worst job. But yeah, anyone else with a worse job than that? Contract cleaning's a hard job.
0: I did a lot of contract cleaning when I was a student.
1: Did you?
0: Yeah, because there was loads of it around the 70s.
1: Yeah.
0: And you just got to sign up for it. The worst one I had, they only lasted 2 weeks.
1: Yeah.
0: I had another one that only lasted 4 hours. Right.
1: Yeah. What were you having to clean there?
0: It was... It was in Fiddler's Ferry Power Station.
1: Oh, yeah.
0: And it was the weekend. They had all these pipes like that, and they were all lagged. So the laggers went in and just ripped off all this fiberglass.
1: Yeah.
0: And they tested the boilers at the weekend, so you had to climb through a little hole. You had to go up a rickety lift.
1: Yeah.
0: You know, like a temporary lift.
1: Yeah.
0: Walk across all these gantries, go to this hole in a big concrete wall, climb through it, and brush all this stuff into sacks, and it was all sticking to you because it was sweaty. It was
2: asbestos.
0: It could have been, you see. It was like glass fibre, but it could have been asbestos, who knows.
1: Yeah.
0: And you had to fill the bags up, but didn't pass them through. And I did it for about, I don't even think it was 4 hours, I think. We had a break.
1: Yeah.
0: And I sat there, had me a cup of tea, me baking butty in the break. And I thought, got about 300 quid in the bank that saved up, and thought, I don't need to do this. I said, I'm going now, folks. And they all went, what do you mean you're going? I said, I don't want to do this. Got on my bike and rode all the way from Fiddler's Ferry to Elwood.
1: Don't blame you.
0: And I had a worse job than that, but that was descaling a lock gate in the docks that had been submerged in water. I was covered in rust and barnacles.
1: You had to go.
0: Yeah, we had to get a little gun and knock the rust off.
1: Yeah.
0: 2 weeks doing that.
1: Yeah.
0: And I got like shaky hand with the thing. Yeah, to get up at 6 o'clock in the morning, get a van, walk about half a mile to get a van. So you jump in this van, they take you all the way down to the docks, and all they gave us to begin with was overalls, and then they gave us gloves, and then they gave us masks, and then finally they gave us goggles.
1: Yeah, well, still being in place in the first place. Yeah,
0: put a plank under your arm, climb down all this girders, and just put your plank between two girders.
1: Oh, right.
0: Get an air hose down there and knock it all off.
1: Wow.
0: And it was just scary.
1: Health and safety.
0: It was like you looked around and it was like hell. There's all these people dotted around everywhere. It was just, the air was just full of rust.
1: Wow.
0: Maritime rust.
1: Did people have to
0: wait? Ladybirds, 1976 it was.
1: When the late
0: yeah, 76. So it wasn't even cold.
1: The invasion of the ladybirds, yeah.
0: Yeah.
1: Yeah, there's people do stuff like that all the time, don't they? Just for a meagre wage.
0: Yeah. It's decent money. That was the only thing. It was decent money.
1: Mm.
0: But 2 weeks was enough to, you know.
1: Yeah. Well, coming back from the studio today after me and Matty did the afternoon show in New Delhi Croissant, of course, I'm walking along Shield Road and there's a bus, Thornton. Is it Thornton? It's one of them buses, anyway. And it was packed full of the, we've talked about it before.
0: Casual workers,
1: yeah.
2: Well, and Amazon, is that where they go?
0: I don't know, Andy. They're working in a factory. They're all like Romanians, aren't they, Bulgarians?
1: Yeah.
0: So they're probably working in some factory somewhere with some gang master making a load of money.
2: And is this on Shield Road that they get picked up, is it? Yeah. Oh, okay.
0: I'd love to find out what it was.
1: Mm.
2: I'd seen an Amazon bus the other day that was coming down the motorway.
0: Yeah.
2: With just Amazon on the side of it, like a big double decker full of people. So I was like, oh, that's doing like a back and forth to the warehouse then.
0: Yeah.
1: Mm.
2: So they're picking the people up on Shield Road.
0: But they're probably doing a right shitty job, aren't they, those people? And guess what? None of us want to do it.
1: Exactly, yeah.
0: You know, so all these young people are going, you should be putting them back on a boat because they're stealing our jobs.
1: Yeah, well, you've got to do it then, yeah.
0: They're doing your job. They're not stealing your job.
1: Pick a bale of cotton yourself, you know what I mean? Yeah, exactly.
0: Right, see, I've had enough of Bo Hansen. Let's have something else on. let's see where you can... Oh, this is a bit like it, actually. Instantly recognisable. There you go.

0: Yeah, anyway, yeah. So there's none next week.
1: Right. And, are we on?
0: Well, I'm now, yeah. He's just, Ian Pace is just drumming away there in the background.
2: That's nice.
0: I saw Deep Purple once, 1972.
1: And you're going to say 72, yeah.
0: The Philharmonic Hall.
1: Oh, okay.
0: Yeah. It was just when buses had gone from two man to one man.
1: Wow, yeah.
0: Very slow bus. Just counting the change out, you know.
1: Oh, yeah. I know. Do you know what? Talking about films off when the record was playing there, Steve. There's a new initiative in Kitty's Launderette.
2: Oh, yeah, we know Kitty's.
1: And Old Saints Parish Centre. I know that as well, Old Saints. It's just by the old pub on the corner where it looks like an iron. The Iron Door? Not the Iron Door. One of the...
2: Flat Iron.
1: Flat Iron, thanks, Matt. Anyway, whether it's a screening of a Hollywood favourite, a little-known Iranian short film, or a documentary about a community garden in the city, Anfield People's Cinema aims to bring people together. The reason I'm reading this out is because it's... very similar to what we do here.
0: Yeah.
1: With the films and stuff like that. Anyway, the Echo have turned up and they're given some publicity. It's
2: quiet down the news desk.
1: A fellow called Anthony Scott and his friend Josh Coates started Anfield People's Cinema to bring people together at various pop-up venues in the area, such as I say, Kitty's Laundress and All Saints Parish Centre. Anthony said, Anfield People's Cinema has always been about using cinema as a conversation starter. We aim for it to be this communal experience. You see people who have never met each other before coming to the screening and leaving as friends and giving each other lifts to and from the screenings. There's a real community around it. So they also serve food at their screenings. We do too, don't we?
0: Yeah.
1: Anthony said, we usually...
0: spot the difference.
1: Yeah, exactly.
0: They're in the Echo and we aren't, yeah.
1: Boom. Yeah, we usually either cook the food ourselves with the help of my mum, who helps out and cooks a big bowl of scouse.
3: That's what I'm saying.
1: Which is cooks a big bowl of scouse, which is lovely. Or we source it from local caterers because we want to give back to our local community. As he looks back on how far the Anfield People's Cinema's come since it started 21 months ago, I think we can beat them there as well, can't we? Andy recalled one of his favourite memories running the group. He said, we had a short film from Senegal and then a short film from Iran. They were both these beautiful movies, and we worked with volunteers from Asylum Link to choose those films. It was just so nice seeing people coming together, choosing the films and advocating for themselves through the films. Anfield People Cinema now boasts a team of 20 volunteers who will be hosting a four-day festival of films from September 24th to the 27th across a number of Liverpool venues. Films that will be shown include Letters to Brezhnev, seen it, Back to the Future, The Long Day Closes, don't know that one, Kez, great film, Wolf Walkers and the Senegalese film Black Girl. So there you go. Well,
0: I think one of them's been shown the croissant, actually. But
1: which one? The Iranian one?
0: I'm not sure.
3: Maybe we need to show shorter films.
0: Yeah. Yeah. Cartoons. Maybe Warner Brothers cartoons.
3: Maybe we should have a film festival.
0: We should do, yeah. Kensington. We could call it, what do you call it? What's the film festival every year in the south of France?
2: The Cannes
1: Film Festival.
2: We could have the Cannes Film Festival. Yeah, I like that.
3: They have a horror film festival in Aberystwyth called Abattoir, which I think is quite
1: good.
3: I like
1: that one, yeah. I'm sure we take a film, yeah. But people who are in the Kitty Laundrette, they've got the backs of the washing machines and everything, just in case that goes
2: That's
1: off.
2: That's a great little laundrette, that, actually, Kitty's.
1: Yeah, yeah. I still haven't found out whereabouts it is.
2: Right. If you're going up towards Anfield and you turn left where the old Oakfield is.
1: Yeah.
2: And the first road on the right.
1: Oh,
2: where
1: right.
2: Where the hardware shop.
1: I know where you are.
2: It's at the end there.
1: Okay.
2: Definitely worth going.
1: Cool. Yeah. Well, maybe the Echo should come to LCR as well and see...
2: they have done.
3: What we're showing.
1: Have they?
2: Dave Humphries.
3: Do you remember they took that photo of me and you looking cross?
0: Shaking our fists.
2: I think that was Jazz Hands Dave Humphries who came to do that story.
3: What was that about? I can't remember. It was about the land.
0: It was a cat scandal, wasn't it?
2: That's it, yeah.
3: Yeah, it's like we've got land, you can't have it.
0: Yeah, we can't have it, yeah. I'm still working on that.
3: So we were like, can you stand outside and look cross? I'd have my shorts on.
0: Yeah.
3: Angry.
0: Angry of Kensington.
2: Are you back? Down very quickly because he came in when we were on air. I said, do you want to speak to the listeners, Dave? And he's like, no, because the answer back. Bye, Dave.
1: Yeah. Well, it's great that people get involved with stuff like maybe if they don't go, they can't afford to go to the cinema and stuff like that. And they get involved with things like that and stuff we do as well.
3: Maybe you should get Mincap to make a film.
0: Well, I was going to get them to do a pantomime, actually. But
2: oh, no,
3: they could film it.
1: Oh, no, you're weird.
0: Oh, yes,
3: for the film festival, they could make a film. That'd be quite fun.
0: It's work though, Andy, you know, it's me.
3: Oh, Jo's in charge of that.
0: Yeah, exactly.
2: She's not listening, is she?
3: Sure she is.
2: Hi, Jo.
0: Well, the phone's not working, so she can't.
2: Well, I wouldn't know, I mean.
0: Let me just text him. Let's see if she's texted me on my phone.
2: She hasn't texted me. She texted you, Andy?
3: She has, yeah.
2: Oh, hello. Oh, hello. Jo. Hello, we know the favours is here.
1: Is Morpheus being involved, getting involved tonight?
2: Well, I don't know, because
3: we haven't got the phone.
2: Phone's on charge.
0: Oh, I'm on 5% of my own phone here. Just don't. It's something happening tonight. Oh, my energy's being sucked out.
3: Yeah.
2: Oh, right, okay. Fair enough.
3: Oh, Joe's asked us, what do you think about Ed Sheeran? That's funny, because we were talking
0: about that. Oh, yeah, we want to talk about... Should we talk about Ed Sheeran
2: Ed
0: now?
2: Sheeran.
0: I know next to nothing.
2: What
0: about
2: do we
0: this.
2: Think of Ed Sheeran? No. Or what, individually?
3: Well, I don't like him.
2: Okay. I
3: that's,
2: think...
3: Regardless of what he does, that's just based on his tunes.
2: I think he's... You know, worked his way up to where he is, you know.
0: What's the story? Tell us the story, because I don't know what the
2: story is. Well, the story is that it's what's the support artist's name? Macklemore.
3: Who I'd never heard of either.
2: Me neither, but he is part of Ed Sheeran's
3: entourage,
2: and one of the opening acts. And basically, some of the owners of. Oh, thanks, mate. Yeah, so he's denied being complicit in the decision to axe Macklemore from his Loop tour, saying for what he said and ITV showed it, saying Free Palestine during his performance.
3: I mean, did he just say it as a kind of like aside, or was it like?
2: No, he actually just said it.
3: He said, "Oh, I think this is thing."
2: Yeah, he just said.
3: Okay,
2: and then.
3: But had he said previously he was going to do that? Or,
2: yeah,
3: like he said. Oh, by the way, if I go out and.
2: But Ed Sheeran's issued a statement
3: saying, "That's fine.
2: It's not his decision." Venues communicate they would pull the show if he was still supporting, which is based on how Macklemore conveyed part of his message rather than anything that was done on stage. So basically what Ed's saying is it's the promoters and the owners of the stadium, like Robert Kraft and those billionaire owners of the stadiums, where he's playing and saying, we don't want him performing.
3: Yes,
2: so
3: yeah.
2: Because of that, Ed's backing band have walked out.
3: On him?
2: On him.
3: Oh, right.
2: And also another support artist has walked out. So technically, he's got a concert on Saturday with no opening band, no band himself.
3: What he should do is just go there and play his guitar like he used to.
2: That's what I mean. So,
3: and he should just do that and then they'd all love it.
2: Well, he's in a quandary now of what do you do? Do you cancel a tour? Because you haven't got a backing band and you haven't got an opening act.
0: Because they're being censored. Censorship, isn't it?
3: It is censorship.
2: Yeah.
3: But should he be a moral champion for the world, or is he just a man who plays the guitar that I don't like? Well, you know, I don't care what his opinion is on it.
2: He has come out. He has come out and said in a statement, that you know he is, you know, he has his opinions on it. However, he doesn't want to.
3: Yeah, not get paid.
2: Don't think he said that as such.
3: Well, I think that was the underlying message.
2: What's he said in the statement?
1: Well, Sheeran said last night, just because I choose not to speak publicly, it doesn't mean I don't care. I am appalled by the conflict between Israel and Palestine, the suffering and pain caused
3: them... So he is speaking publicly.
1: Yeah. The suffering and pain caused on both sides is a human tragedy. There are too many wars across the world causing immeasurable pain, none of which should be tolerated, which is all well and good, but I think it's a little bit unbalanced that when he talks about the suffering and pain caused on both sides. Yeah, we've lost plenty of Jews, especially from the October the 7th one, wasn't it?
0: Mm.
1: But there's been a lot more.
3: Well, there's not a
1: Palestinian
3: competition.
1: People getting killed.
2: No, exactly. No, it's not. You're right. But he's now in this, as I say, he's now in this quandary where what do you do? Do you cancel the rest of the tour because no one wants to perform? Or the stadium owners go, I don't want them in here.
3: I'm sure he could find some musicians with no moral qualms by next week.
1: Seems like he doesn't want to obsess everybody. Anybody
2: These owners of the stadiums are multi millionaires and billionaires. They don't want...
3: Well, they call the shots.
2: Exactly.
3: Basically.
2: So they're saying to his management, well, look, we're not having them playing in this. If they're in, they're going, well... Yeah, we've sold like 90,000 tickets for this. What do we do?
1: Well, Owen Jones, I'm going to watch him maybe later. Say that. I can't go after the show tonight.
2: Yeah.
1: I find it difficult to sleep, so I might stay up and watch it. Owen Jones on YouTube, I just saw the headline, Ed Sheeran is a coward.
0: Yeah.
2: What do you think,
1: that's
2: Steve?
1: What he said.
0: I think people should have a position on this.
1: Yeah.
0: And I think it's not that difficult unless... You've got you're coming from a certain angle. In other words, like if you've got connections with Israel and you're Jewish, then you're obviously going to be against something.
1: Is he
0: like
1: Jewish,
0: that.
1: Ed Sheeran?
0: I don't know.
2: Oh, I don't think he is. Jim, no.
0: Thank God. Not just as... anyway, no, the thing is, right, this, the country, you know, the country's split down the middle. It's split not just down the middle. It's split in all directions.
2: Yeah.
0: But, you know, you don't have to be a left-wing political zealot to actually say, you know, killing tens of thousands of people is a bad thing.
1: Mm.
0: You know, it's not a good thing. Or it's a bad thing, whatever. And the Israeli government are responsible for it. Right, and it's not. That's not an opinion. I don't think
3: it's, it shouldn't be a controversial.
0: I think that's a fact. Now, people get, you know, castigated for Holocaust denial, right?
1: Yeah,
0: and that is, oh, you're anti-Semitic and all that. Now, just denying that, you know, that you can't talk about what happened in Gaza is, I think, it's the equivalent of Holocaust denial.
1: Yeah,
0: right. In both cases, you're being accused of being, you know,
1: I know,
0: it's anti-Semitic, you know.
3: Or like making kind of fake news.
0: Yeah.
3: If you say, oh, that's not true.
0: Yeah.
3: The evidence points to the country.
0: Well, the evidence is there for everyone to see. And, you know, independent journalists are still not allowed into Gaza to show. So all the stuff's being, you know, it's all first hand from people in Gaza, you know, at the time. And let's not forget what happened, you know. The kids, women,
1: we've seen it,
0: old men, young men, murdered.
1: Target practice for the Israeli soldiers as well.
0: You know, all these head wounds, chest wounds from snipers.
1: That's what I mean,
0: And it's international organisations which have since sort of tried to be discredited by the Israeli government.
1: Mm-hmm.
0: You know, we can't have the World Health Organization in because, you know, they're biased. Well, you know, if you're in the street and someone was getting beat up, you know, you'd do something about it, wouldn't you? Or you'd at least have an opinion on it, depending on the circumstances. But, you know, the Israeli government's tack on all this has been, you know, that it's being over-exaggerated, you know. You can't. Yeah. How do you over-exaggerate dead bodies? And it's a bit strange that it's a government, you know, of the only Jewish state in the world, you know, which was formed basically after the Holocaust, that's denying its own Holocaust.
1: Yeah, exactly.
0: You know, and it's not even double standards. It's, you know, people are rewriting history when they're a Holocaust denier, and they're trying to rewrite today's history
1: that they're creating,
0: have they created it or not? Because, you know, you say October the 7th, all those people were killed, but there's still not, you know, there's still not clarity from what I hear about how some of those people died.
1: Yeah,
0: they didn't necessarily die at the hands of Hamas,
1: that's right.
0: You know, they have this thing where they don't like people getting taken hostage, do you know?
1: Yeah.
0: They sooner let people get killed.
1: And as you say, Steve, they're saying it's exaggerating big time that, you know, the so-called, the alleged atrocities in Gaza, that's what they would put it. But they're not allowing anyone in to check.
0: No.
1: The figures.
0: No. Well, you would, wouldn't you, if you you know, were quite sure that what you were doing was bona fide, you know?
1: Yeah, you'd let them in.
0: Of course you wouldn't say, look, you know,
2: Oh, they let them in, but with the military and their media close to them. So basically...
0: Well, there are Israeli journalists who go in with them, but,
2: that's what
0: you know,
2: I mean.
0: Let's think of another example of that. Well, you know, concentration camps, camps that were made to look like they were Butland's holiday camps. So, you know, when people came from, you know, the Red Cross in Geneva and that, it looked all good, you know.
2: Yeah.
0: They didn't take them around the ones where everyone starved to death.
2: Yeah. So they take them to the ones where they can basically control them and what they say and what they film or what they do. They go, yeah, you can film it, but then obviously something else is happening elsewhere, which they're not going to see because they know if it's filmed or shown, the uproar it will cause. So that what they go is, right, okay, as you said, Steve, a bit like what you've just explained here, you know, they'll go, okay, let's take them to places where we know that we can, you know, we can get away with this. You know, everything's fine, we've got it all sorted. Media, feed it out, fantastic.
0: But even that was what it wasn't working because there wasn't that many places that you could go.
2: Exactly.
0: Yeah. You know, look at this, there's a building standing here, you know, and everyone's going to school and all that, you know.
2: Yeah, but that's the thing. But then if you're, as you say, if you, so they say, okay, so a lot of media can't go in there. But one day they might go, okay, we'll let one camera crew in from, say, CNN or BBC. Right, you come in with us, we show you round, you film it, you can then release it, right? And as you know, they show him all the good points. And as you say, if there is any good points there.
3: Yeah. Well, they don't show anyone anything. So
2: you know what I mean? I'm sure that, you know, there's some bits where they go, oh, that is, you know, this is how we do it. And everyone goes, oh, okay, fine. You know, then they release it and they go, oh, look, see, we are right. We are doing it. You know, we are doing this.
0: Well, they can't because there isn't any of those places in Gaza left. Yeah, yeah. You know, Gaza's, you know, it was being flattened prior to being given away, and it's still going. There's still going to be land grabs in Gaza, but everyone says.
2: Will it ever be
3: Trump
2: an end
3: Gaza?
2: To it?
3: Yeah, they're calling it.
2: Will
3: now.
2: It ever be an end to it?
3: Oh, what death and
2: no, not death.
3: Horror.
2: No, will there ever be an end to this? I mean, we, you know, you look at wars, World War One, World War Two, right? But things like this, will it ever be an end?
1: No, because money's involved. And power. And
3: well,
1: control.
3: until they've all been driven out of there.
2: Yeah.
3: Which is the ultimate aim, isn't it?
2: Yeah, exactly.
3: To turn into Trump Gaza.
2: Yeah.
3: Which is going to be full of swimming pools and, like, sexy.
2: Yeah, but can you ever, see it ended? Or it ends and then it's like a couple of years. Sorry, just.
0: No, that was a nervous twitch. That wasn't. that was me just twitching. It wasn't like, stop now, Massey. That's it now. We've stopped.
3: But is this. is Ed Sheeran supposed to stand against everything?
0: He needs to bring out a single. You know, we had Galway Girls.
2: Yeah,
0: well, like, he should have Gaza Girls. Yeah.
3: But
0: yeah.
3: should he morally have to do this, or is it just like, can we just go?
0: Well, he's edging his betters, isn't he? Going, I've got an opinion, but I'm not going to tell them.
3: So, is everyone a celebrity should have an opinion?
0: Not necessarily, but
2: it's,
0: you
2: professional.
0: Know,
2: it's professional.
0: You're making money. He's making money. The only problem with that is that, you know, you get some that are just virtue signaling.
3: That's
0: you
3: the
0: say,
3: other
0: you know,
3: thing
0: like,
3: where
0: you,
3: people get very like.
0: Yeah, look at me. Yeah. You know, I'm married to someone called Apple or something like that. You know what I mean? I've got a daughter called Apple. Yeah. You know, it's that sort of like. Yeah. You know, I travel around the world in an airplane, but I'm green. You know what I mean?
3: Yeah.
0: You know.
2: Yeah.
3: So you don't want him to become like the other guy who just talks about something all the time, but like, you know, he's still doing all the stuff that he's doing anyway.
0: But Ed Sheeran, just tell us what you think about Gaza. You don't have to come out either way. Just think about what you've seen and what you've heard over the last 2 years, and what do you think who are the goodies and the baddies in that situation?
2: Mm. Yeah,
0: and that's all he has to do. He might have to cancel it, sir. He's not poor.
3: I'm sure there'll be places that will put him on. That's the other thing.
0: Yeah.
3: Somebody's going to put him on.
0: He can be on the croissant on a Thursday night.
3: Oh, I would be here.
0: Quiet Thursday night.
3: He's coming on a Thursday.
0: This will be the secret.
2: secret gig.
3: So secret Ed Sheeran doesn't even know
2: about it, yeah.
0: Yeah.
1: Well, Matthew, you mentioned that his backing band have backed out. Backed off stage.
2: They've gone. Well, they failed.
1: Wouldn't that tell Ed Sheeran something anyway? You know.
2: Yeah, but he's beat.
0: Even when your best friends are telling you, you're
1: that's what I mean. Yeah.
2: He's thinking about the fans and the tours, thinking, "Well, I've got to do something." But as you rightly point out, the backing band's gone, the opening acts have gone. I mean, if Ed can fill for 3 hours, great, help yourself,
3: knock yourself out.
2: But we don't know what pressure the promoters are being put under from the owners of the stadium.
0: He could get sued. You see, that's the thing.
2: That's another thing as well.
3: Well, if all the people who wanted to play at all the stadiums had their opinions, then the stadium should have to let them play because they'd have nobody to put on otherwise.
2: If you own that stadium, you're a billionaire.
3: Yeah, and you've got nobody playing it.
2: You're not bothered if you go, well, look, I don't want to play in the stadium. Well, you lose this money. Don't look bothered.
3: Yeah, but they still have to make money from the stadiums.
2: Yeah, but the
3: empty stadiums.
2: They do that anyway,
3: money.
2: Don't you, through NFL and that. So they make more money than a concert would.
3: But then what if all the NFL players, should they have opinions should they come out?
2: There you go.
0: Everyone should have an opinion.
2: Yeah.
0: Even if we don't like their opinion.
1: Correct. Pressing it,
3: but then
1: it?
3: Surely we can, if maybe Ed Sheeran could say maybe he likes something that's bad, and it's like, oh,
0: well,
3: okay.
0: You know, he's not willing to sort of back the Gaza argument. Is he willing to back the, you know,
3: he's not going to win any fans
0: the
3: if he 60s doesn't do
0: and
3: either,
0: 70s,
3: is he?
0: You know, people wouldn't go to South Africa when Queen played in South Africa at this resort. Everyone went mad about it, and he, you know, they didn't fully recover from that in some, you know, some areas.
2: Well, was that in sports as well? Because you had the rugby team that went to South Africa, you had the cricketers that went to South Africa, Zimbabwe and South Africa, when it wasn't peace, you know, it wasn't the right thing to do, but they went.
3: Yeah.
2: You know what I mean? They were
3: What was the backlash for them? Were they
2: the backlash
3: kind of
2: for them was, I don't think most of them
0: played for the country.
2: Play for the country, yeah. I think they would.
3: Well, like, we don't treat it like that. And, you know, that is quite serious, you know, because we're all those kind of embargoes on, like, apartheid South Africa.
2: Exactly. And, Ed, if you're listening, get in touch, mate.
1: And why don't we take that as seriously? Because do we think the Jewish people, or Jewish governments, I should say, are too powerful? And they've got tentacles all over the world, certainly in America with Trump.
2: That's a good one.
1: You know, money, money, money, it's a rich man's world.
2: Well.
0: Let's have some more music.
2: That's a good idea.
1: Yeah.
0: This is a Fanfare for the Common Man by Emerson, Lake and Palmer. Well, like this one.

0: It fades out, that one. You could have had the 8 minute version.
1: He ruined it for us.
0: But you know,
2: it's an 8 minute version.
0: Too much to talk about. Three events taking place. Well, one took place tonight.
2: I did plug it earlier.
1: Aidan's event.
0: Dare to Dream. It's a journey to health utopia, an interactive performance where community stories, actors, and audiences come together to explore healthier, fairer futures. And it's on tomorrow night anyway, and it's in Kirby tomorrow, L32. It's at the Centre 63, which coincidentally was opened in 1963, hence the name Centre 63. That's Old Hall Lane, Liverpool, L325TH. Or on Friday, and I'm going to this one, it's the 18th to the 9th, 7 o'clock till 9 o'clock, St. Bride's Church, Percy Street, Liverpool. It's a great church as well, if you've never been in there. It's where the socialist singers meet. Although I don't think they meet there anymore. I think they've
2: been evicted.
0: That's L6. That's L6 down there, you know, Percy Street.
2: Is it?
0: L6, 7LT.
2: Can't be.
0: Unless some
2: Liverpool 8.
1: Liverpool 1, it'll be.
0: I don't know. It's L6, 7LT. But, it's, you know, sometimes these postcodes, and that's Collective Encounters. Been to some of their things before, and they're really good. I went to one that Aidan did, who's Aidan Jolly, where he was like saying how many houses you can buy, you know, for a, you know, if you have X amount of money, you can buy X houses and all this. And someone who's like a billionaire can basically buy a city in Britain, even today. So it's a free event. I haven't got any contact details. But tomorrow night, Centre 63, Old Lane, Liverpool.
1: What time does it start?
0: 32. It's 1 o'clock till 3 o'clock. It's tomorrow afternoon.
1: Okay.
0: Right, so if you've got nothing to do tomorrow, between 1 and 3, jump the bus to Kirby, lad, by the townie.
2: The 20 or 21, I'll take you there.
0: The townie. Yeah. And on Friday, it's 7 till 9, so the night time, another night out.
1: Yeah.
0: Integrated audio description and BSL interpreted as well. So it's, you know, you can
2: good people of Kirby, something for them to look forward
0: to. That'll be interesting. Yeah. Interesting place, Kirby.
2: It is.
1: I've never been.
0: You've never been to Kirby?
1: No.
0: Oh, I worked in Kirby for a long time.
2: It's a lot better than it is.
0: Than it is.
2: It's not bad, Kirby.
1: It's better than the idea of Kirby.
2: I've been a couple of times,
1: reality.
2: Actually, when I've been to... been to the accent and the leisure centre up there.
0: It's gone. The leisure centre's gone.
2: Is it gone now?
0: Yeah, swimming bath's gone. The leisure centre's gone.
2: Oh, man.
0: The running track's gone.
2: The ski slope's gone. Yeah.
1: Oh, that's the ski slope that was built towards the motorway.
2: That's the one.
1: The backwards ski slope.
2: I thought that was still open, the leisure centre.
0: No, it's gone. No. It got knocked down years ago.
3: Is the Hilton Suite still there?
0: I don't know, actually.
3: One of my sisters got married in there.
0: Yeah. I know the Kirby Suite's been sort of manipulated.
3: That's what I meant to do, Kirby Suite, but Heighton Suite.
0: It's been a massive hall, but I think they've, like...
2: There's a Morrison's.
0: As big as it was.
2: There's a Morrison's there.
0: It's been Asda as well, but...
2: Yeah.
3: You want to try Headbolt Lane as well, because I like trains, mate. So I went up there one time, when the first opened.
2: Yeah. Did you see Steve Rotherham?
3: No, he wasn't there. He'd been there the day before.
2: That's a shame.
3: But it's fascinating, because you can get a train to Manchester, Burnley, Blackburn, places like that, on the same platform, a bit further along.
0: Kirby.
3: From Kirby, Headbolt Lane. Did
1: the trains run on batteries there, son?
3: Only up to Kirby, the old Kirby station, the old terminus at Kirby station, which is about, half a mile.
1: And that's like all
3: battery. All on batteries, until you get there, then it's...
0: They're taking on batteries.
3: Yeah.
0: They take AA.
2: I was going to say, double A's.
0: PP3.
3: Yeah, but they've landscaped it really nice, trees and bushes and everything, grass and all that. It's nice outside Kirby, Headbolt Lane.
2: Until... Train drivers can't notice that there's, you know, they need to slow down.
1: There was a train crash. At Kirby, wasn't there?
2: So he
1: overshot the platform.
2: Completely overshot the platform, went through the buffers.
1: That's why they made the extension. They're like, I don't want that to happen again.
2: Yeah. It'd be very, actually, talking about trains and that, right? Everton played earlier this evening at Hill Dickinson. I'm just wondering how Sandhills is, because Carl Cashman made a video last week going down to interview the fans on Saturday who were at the game. I'm just wondering how maybe it's changed tonight. Maybe if you're listening,
1: Mark Carney and Andy Burnham might have been in the queue. So
2: if you're at Hill Dickinson and, you know, you're waiting for the train,
1: you're still there.
2: Yeah, let us know, because he went down and interviewed fans, and fans were saying, "Well, it's, you know,
0: it's rubbish."
2: Well, yeah, basically, yeah. in a nutshell.
0: WTF.
2: Yeah. And as we've always said, they had long enough to build a longer platform.
3: Yeah, we need a bigger boat. Yeah.
2: We need a bigger boat. You know what I mean?
3: I know.
2: Hopefully they'll get it sorted eventually.
3: Oh, it's far from being sorted.
2: No, I know.
3: Yeah. I know.
2: Yeah, we know that.
3: Yeah.
2: I mean, I believe, I've not been on it, but I believe some stories I've heard about the trains, sometimes it's only three carriages. When there's a match on, Andy, you were saying it's three carriages.
1: Well, yeah, I was on the train the other day. There's somebody looking in.
2: I have no idea, man. He's looking good. Do you know him?
0: Don't know.
2: No, nope, no idea. Like you said you were on there the other day. You were on.
3: What do you say? Cheers, mate.
0: Yeah.
2: Thanks, pal.
3: Never walk alone.
2: Yeah, see you later.
0: Never walk again.
1: You must have been in the match.
2: Anyway, you said you were on there, weren't you? I've seen reports of people when it's been a three.
1: Yeah, yeah. There's not enough carriages. Yeah, I'm always often on the train on a Sunday going through there with one of the lads from work, actually.
2: Yeah.
1: We always get squashed in, and you can see them all queuing out. And yeah, there's not enough trains.
2: Who's ringing this phone?
1: It's your mate from outside.
2: Hello.
0: Perhaps someone's frustrated at not being able to get through
2: on the phone. Yeah,
3: I'd be a cheer.
0: Is it charged up yet, Andy?
2: I'm going to have a look.
0: Matthew, sorry.
1: Go see who that is.
0: Yeah.
3: Steve meant to ask you, and it was in the Echo tonight or the Eye today. Do you know anything about this us being pensioners? Apparently,
0: yeah.
3: Our money's going up again next year, but we could be taxed.
0: Yeah, yeah, it possibly go over the tax limit.
3: Yeah,
0: 12,000 or something like that. It's.
3: But if you're on pension credit, would that impact it?
0: I don't know about that.
3: Yeah,
4: you
3: yeah.
4: need to ask Cal about that.
1: So, are they going to tax pensioners then?
0: Yeah, already tax pensioners.
1: On the over the 12, I mean.
0: Yeah, well, they do. I get taxed over the 12.
1: Okay.
0: So I get over the 12. So I pay tax on any other pensions I get. The small, meagre teacher's pension that I get.
3: Yeah.
0: So I am a taxpayer. We're all taxpayers anyway, even if you're on the dole.
4: Up to 21%. You're
0: oh, bloody hell, 21. Right, okay, this is your last chance. It's 20 past 11. Is there likely to be 10 messages in between 11 o'clock? No.
2: No.
0: So, first, if you're the fifth message...
2: We've gone down from 10 to 5.
0: I know, well, I'm very flexible. I pivoted at that point.
2: That's a posh word.
0: Pivoted. So it's 07761. 908063 sends a message. You know, you mightn't agree with what we're saying, which is fair enough. You might agree. You might have an extra point to, you know, to add to the Ed Sheeran gate, whatever it's called.
2: Yeah. Sheer gate.
0: Should he or should he not give in?
1: Just give up.
0: Give up, yeah.
2: God. Come on, Ed.
0: I'm going to become a fan just so I can not like him.
1: You know, you can like his Instagram and then unlike it.
0: Be a disgruntled fan.
2: Ooh,
0: I've never been
2: rebel-ish.
0: Impressed with him, but no, you know, he went to the Britannia Academy. The talent school.
1: He used to work
0: in
1: the Britannia.
0: There's old videos of him when he was a little spotty 11-year-old. I'm going to be a star one day.
2: Right.
0: So he's always had that ambition. He wasn't just sort of someone who popped up out of nowhere. And I saw him in that film as well, you know, the one about the bloke who writes all the Beatles songs because everyone has amnesia about the Beatles. Have you seen that film?
2: I remember you talking about
1: I know the one.
0: He's in there as himself.
2: Yeah.
3: No, I've seen it. Yeah.
1: Not an actor then.
3: He's a Ipswich Town fan as well.
2: He actually owns a percentage of Ipswich Town as
3: does
2: well.
3: Does he?
2: Yes.
3: Yeah.
1: Well, he can do his gigs there, can't
2: he? Well, he can do gigs at Portland Road.
0: Just do a month-long residency Portland Road. And play the football around him.
2: But then again, I'm just thinking now, when you see these stars doing residencies, like Barry Manilow, Elton John, Cher, everybody, you know, down in Las Vegas, how long before Ed Sheeran gets a gig over there?
0: Last Ipswich.
1: Ipswich. That's what you might end up doing.
2: I just wonder maybe the casinos look and go, well, hang on, if we can get him in. Yeah.
3: I know.
2: Put him on a contract, you know, give him so much.
1: I can't think of any of his songs. They're already on.
2: Shape of You is one of them. Galway Girls. Galway Girls, another. That's it. I know.
1: So he's only going to do two then, Rossi?
2: Well, I know, he's got loads, and he's got a back catalogue. as big as...
1: As a prog artist.
2: Indeed.
3: Yeah, yeah.
2: Indeed.
1: There's a question for you, Steve, when you were in... Did you live in Kirby?
0: No, I worked in Kirby.
1: Oh, no, Morpheus says... About, did you live on the Lecky side or the gas side?
0: The Lecky side. No, I didn't live in anywhere. No, some of the estates were completely electric.
2: Yeah.
0: They had on the floor eating, and no one could afford to have the eating on.
1: Yeah.
0: Because, you know, Lecky was supposed to be cheaper. I think Tower Hill was Lecky at one point. You know, so there was no gas in any of the houses.
1: So, yeah. There was like no central heating and everything.
0: It was all on the floor eating because in the 70s, that was the future was going to be warm feet.
1: Yeah, that's like Grand Designs. When you watch that, they always put under the floor heating in, didn't they?
0: Yeah, but I think that's water. I think the on the floor heating in the 70s was like
1: current.
0: Yeah, it was like, you know, got to wear rubber socks. No, it was like elements in the floor, you know.
1: Okay, all right.
0: Totally
1: sounds dangerous.
0: Pointless, yeah. Wow. especially if you've got a dog that pisses everywhere as well. You know. Yeah. So you end up sort of... Now, I worked in West Vale, which was... Not the worst part of Kirby, but it wasn't the best. There was a pub called the Main Brace, which was a bit like a pirate ship when you were inside. And Centre 70 got knocked down. That was another.
1: Wow. Like Deep Base Centre.
0: New centre that, you know, that was opened in 1970.
2: Well, that's a lot, isn't it? You know, we've just been talking about Hill Dickinson.
0: I have.
2: Maybe
1: Ed Sheeran could do a residency there.
2: Tony Scoffernecker's put a video up of the train station. I'm just going to show Steve.
0: Oh my God! It looks like
2: that was put up 10 minutes ago.
0: Still waiting.
3: Well, for the train.
2: Yeah.
0: Yeah. Look at him.
2: Yeah, it's load. Still waiting.
1: That was put up ten minutes ago.
0: They're loading them onto cattle trucks.
2: Stop it.
0: No, it's a big queue there.
2: It's a massive queue, isn't it? I mean,
0: he's got his dead phone just in case it's.
2: Yeah, we'll do. Yeah.
3: Go ahead, Matt. You do what you need to do.
2: That's fine. See, look, that's the.
0: There's a lot of people.
3: You're messing.
2: No, yeah. I'm not.
3: I know you're not. Wow. That is an absolute disgrace, that, you know.
0: You know what they need?
3: What? Longer platform?
0: No, I'll tell you exactly what they need. Are you ready for this one?
3: Go on.
5: You know, a town with money's a little like the mule with a spinning wheel. No one knows how he got it, and danged if he knows how to use it.
6: Mule.
5: The name's Lanley, Lyle Lanley. And I come before you good people tonight with an idea. Probably the greatest... Oh, it's not for you. It's more of a Shelbyville idea.
7: Now, wait just a minute. We're twice as smart as the people of Shelbyville. Just tell us your idea and we'll vote for it.
5: All right. I tell you what I'll do. I'll show you my idea. I give you the Springfield Monorail. I've sold monorails to Brockway, Ogdenville, and North Haverbrook, and by gum, it put them on the map. Well, sir, there's nothing on earth like a genuine, bona fide, electrified six-car monorail. What'd I say?
8: Monorail.
5: What's it called?
8: Monorail.
5: That's right, monorail.
9: Monorail. Monorail. Monorail.
10: I hear those things are awfully loud.
5: It glides as softly as a cloud.
11: Is there a chance the track could bend?
5: Not on your life, my Hindu friend.
12: What about us Brendan slobs?
5: You'll be given cushy jobs.
13: Were you sent here by the devil?
5: No, good sir, I'm on the level.
14: The ring came off my pudding can.
5: Take my penknife, my good man. I swear it's Springfield's only choice. Throw up your hands and raise your voice.
15: Monorail!

0: Mono, don't.
1: Well, there you go. That's the answer.
2: Yeah, absolutely.
1: The answer is there for all to see.
2: Yeah, that's the
1: we
2: thing.
1: We need a monorail. It's also going to be able to attract visitors. It was well, we did have a monorail, didn't we? It was called the Overhead Railway.
2: We did.
1: And we had trams as well. So, you know, maybe we need to go back to the future.
2: Back to the future. Maybe, but... I mean, obviously, Tony posting that, that's, I mean, you know, it's coming around to, what, 20, nearly half past 11, and that was put up on X 22 minutes ago.
3: That's an over an hour and a half after the match finished.
2: Exactly, yeah.
3: Yeah.
1: Should get a dead long train, right? Dead long stretches all the way to Lime Street.
3: You
1: can walk on the train all the way. Single carriage they've got, join them all together, and you can walk. The train doesn't have to move, you can just walk.
3: And they all pay as well, so it's a win-win.
1: Or a monorail.
2: It's a win-win. But looking at that video, that's something that needs to be sorted out.
3: Well, that's just going to continue.
2: It's going to continue. And especially when the clocks go back in the winter, and obviously where the Hill Dickinson is, being on the docks, it's going to be icy cold and people having to wait.
3: Well, there's only three possible destinations from Sandals. It's back into town.
2: Yeah.
3: Central Ormskirk or Kirby.
2: Hunts Cross.
3: Yeah, Southport, yeah.
2: Headboat
4: Lane.
2: Headboat Lane, everybody.
3: But I'm wondering if the trains are still running half hourly at this time of night, even though there's a match on.
2: Do you know what? We'd need to ask Mersey Travel. I need to put a request into
3: Steve Rodham will be onto that one.
4: Well, his mate Andy Burnham will be texting him because he's up there.
2: Well, no, because
4: what's with these train Steve?
2: Daily be there.
1: Steve, I'm stuck at the station, lad.
2: Andy and Mark
4: with the Canadian. Come round us, you know, a train, lad.
3: With the Canadian Prime Minister.
2: Andy and Mark would have probably been taken out.
1: He's looking for
4: Andy, Steve, and Mark.
1: What's the thing that those Canadians eat? Poutine or something like that is called, yeah.
2: They'd have been taken
1: out. Where's the poutine shop around here?
2: Hey, they'd have been taken out in a nice little Range Rover with security.
4: Oh, like to get in the game. Take
2: you go, gentlemen.
4: Takeaway on Bold Street.
2: Yeah.
4: Is that where he's headed?
1: Helicopter. I reckon it's helicopter.
2: Do you reckon?
1: Yeah, definitely helicopter.
2: I reckon he's staying in Delphi.
1: Well, he's got to go back to London, hasn't he? Thursday is Manchester Day?
2: Oh, I don't know.
3: Okay.
2: There's no PMQs this week.
4: No, it's already happened.
2: It's already happened.
4: Oh, no, it's Thursday today.
2: No, it's Wednesday today.
4: Oh, okay. Well, that happens to... Unless he's... No, he's on holiday. He's off.
2: No, don't forget. I think it got cancelled because of his father.
4: Yeah, his father died. Yeah. So he's on holiday.
2: So he's probably just thinking, do you know what? The Canadian Prime Minister's staying somewhere in Liverpool. Don't know where.
4: No.
2: Probably Andy, but probably at Steve Rotherham's house.
4: He's out to get the number 10.
2: Oh, I don't know. I wouldn't know, mate. Wouldn't know.
3: Well, have you run out of things to do in the next... half an hour or so. Come on, then. Have a quiz if you want.
2: Yeah, let's have the quiz. Come on, Ed.
3: Want it now?
2: Yeah, go on, why not, lad?
3: Okay, we all have to have our wits against it.
2: You're asking me?
3: Daily quiz.

0: George Du Maurier.
1: He's not Daphne Du Maurier, is it? No.
2: Bowler?
0: No. George Du Maurier. Yeah.
2: I'm going to go Bowler.
0: Begins with T.
3: Trilby.
0: Well done.
2: Who got that one?
3: It's too easy because the only hat that begins with T is Trilby.
0: Which is the largest national park in the UK?
2: Snowdonia?
0: Oh, no. But you're close in the way.
1: I said it's
3: the Lake District National Park.
0: It's the something.
1: The Lake District.
3: The Peak District.
0: No.
2: The Cotswolds.
0: No, I'll tell you. The Cairngorms.
1: Oh, no. It's in Scotland.
0: Yeah. Question four. Who replaced Brian Jones as guitarist with the Rolling Stones?
1: Wood. Ronnie Wood.
0: No.
2: Keith Moon?
0: No. Huh? He was a drummer.
2: Oh, nice.
0: Okay.
3: I don't know,
0: Mick Taylor.
1: Mick Taylor.
0: This is a good one.
2: Should have known that.
0: We'll get involved in this one. Question five. How many of the 9 countries that share a land border with Germany can you name them?
2: Oh, France.
0: Yeah.
3: Austria.
0: Yeah.
2: Italy.
0: No.
1: Poland.
0: Yeah.
3: Switzerland.
0: Yeah.
1: Holland.
0: What's that?
1: Holland.
0: Yeah, Netherlands. Yeah.
2: Albania.
1: Belgium.
0: Belgium, yeah. Albania, no math.
3: No.
1: Czech Republic.
0: Yeah.
1: Czechia. Well,
3: Hungary?
0: No. Too far south.
1: How many have we got there?
0: So you've got 7 so far. There's
1: okay, two more to go.
3: Luxembourg.
0: Yeah, well done. Right. One more. Bit north, further north.
3: Denmark.
1: Oh, Denmark, yeah. Up by Schleswig-Holstein.
2: Well done, sir. Excellent. Well done.
3: That's a lot of countries border Germany.
1: That's a lot of questions for one question, wasn't it?
0: That's landlocked. That's more landlocked than landlocked, isn't it?
3: No wonder they're so successful in the war. They were all there for the taking.
0: During the war, yeah. Which planet is closest to the sun?
1: Mercury.
0: Yeah, Mercury.
3: At daytime or nighttime?
1: Yeah.
2: Oh, very good.
0: This is easy. In which city did the St. Valentine's Day Massacre take place in 1929?
2: Chicago.
0: Yeah. And who had a hit with Tiger Feet?
3: Mud.
0: That's right.
2: God.
1: Excellent. Set that one up there.
2: Oh, my right God. Out. That was set up right something ruthless.
1: I like it.
0: Okay, what next?
2: Well, what?
1: Birthdays.
2: Birthdays. Oh, yeah, right. Come on, birthdays. Ed, you've got them there, mate.
0: Are you doing them, Andy, or do you want me to do them?
3: You can do them, Ed.
2: I never know
3: who any of the people are.
2: We think I do.
0: Okay.
2: Yeah, we do.
3: Maybe I should have done them.
0: Birthdays. Today on Wednesday, September the 16th, 2026. Yes. Isn't time flying by?
1: Yeah.
0: You sound like I want
1: 100 days to Christmas.
0: Yeah.
1: 100 days.
3: 100
1: days.
0: Yeah. David Copperfield, magician.
1: David Copperfield.
0: It's his birthday today, yeah.
2: David Copperfield.
3: Is he American?
2: Yeah. Was he the one who stayed in the box?
0: He ties himself up.
1: No, it was the one who made an elephant disappear.
2: Oh, right.
1: Statue of Liberty.
3: What was the box one?
2: David Blaine. That was Blaine. David Blaine. That's right, yeah.
3: David Copperfield's kind of like the sort of knockoff David Blaine.
1: Yeah.
0: He's getting on.
1: 74.
2: 65. 78.
0: 70.
2: Oh, right.
1: Oh, God sake.
0: Henry Louis Gates, Jr., cultural historian.
2: He's getting on again. 83.
1: 78.
0: 80. 76.
2: Oh.
0: Katie Melua, I'll spell it M-E-L-U-A.
2: Katie Melua, singer.
0: Singer, yeah. I've never heard of it.
2: 38.
3: 50.
2: Is Katie Melua or Katie Melua?
0: Melua.
1: 54.
0: 42.
2: Oh.
0: Here's another one I don't know. Amy Poehler, P-O-E-H-L-E-R. She's a comedy actress.
1: American comedy actress. Amy Poehler. She's in Parks and Recreation, I think.
2: Is she?
3: Oh, okay.
2: No.
1: 47.
0: Okay.
2: I'm going to go 42.
3: 45.
0: 55.
2: Oh,
0: you might know this one, Matt.
2: Go on.
0: Amongst us, yeah. Karl-Heinz Riedler, football manager. Used to play for Liverpool.
2: He did. Used to play for Liverpool. Yeah, excellent. Really nice fella and a lovely player.
1: Did you have ginger hair as well?
0: He was
2: No.
0: No. He was what, late 80s, 90s?
2: No,
0: it?
2: Yeah, it was 90...
0: I'm trying to give you a clue.
2: 90... No. 95, 96 he played for Liverpool, but he was there. Okay. He got knocked out once in a game and said to come round when Adam Yamas and asked what the score was. Because he scored, and actually, I think he got himself knocked out after scoring. Karl-Heinz Riedler, 48.
1: 52.
3: 56.
0: 61.
2: No!
0: Okay, Danny John Jules, actor, don't know.
3: Oh, he's off Cat, yeah, Fred Dwarf.
2: Oh, he's

0: Got to be in his 60s, 64.
1: 62.
2: 66. 64, 62, 66. Who said 66? Andy, spot on.
0: Oh, what a surprise.
2: And the final one, Richard Marx, singer.
0: Oh, yeah. Right Here Waiting For You and Hazard, other songs as well. Richard Marx, 69.
3: 65, because I've no idea.
1: I did,
2: 72.
0: 63. Ah.
2: There you go.
0: Yeah. Just got an update on this story, you know, the pictures I showed you from Hill Dickinson. Tony's elaborated more, saying this queue did not move for 30 minutes due to one cancelled train. There were lots of Evertonians angry with the staff asking questions, which you can't blame them.
2: Yeah.
1: Yeah.
0: You know what I mean? I mean, yeah, you've seen your team win. You want to get out. You might have kids who've got to go to school tomorrow, or you've got to be up for work. A train gets cancelled. So you can totally understand the frustration of the fans.
1: I mean, there's always going to be a train cancelled, though. I mean, it's kind of beyond the control of people. If the train breaks, you know.
0: Well, surely they should just then have, if they've got one sitting in the sidings at Sandhill, or Sandhill, say, right, run this one out.
1: Yeah, I mean, they are by the depot.
0: That's what I mean, run it out. You know, then keep it moving.
2: What about replacement buses? I had that experience a couple of Sundays ago. I went to Chester to see me and my daughter, and I'm looking at the thing, at the sign at the central station, saying, where's the Chester train? The nearest we got was Hooton, so we got the train to Hooton, stopped at Green Lane. Have you been to Green Lane station there, Birkenhead?
1: Is that the underground
2: one? The underground one, yeah.
0: No, I've been past
2: then
0: it.
2: Then we go uphill. Anyway, so we got as far as... Then we had to change at Green Lane, that was it.
0: Oh, right.
2: And then the train that we departed from... went to the sidings at Rock Ferry, the next station. So we got as far as Hooton. Fair play. The replacement buses were there waiting for us at Hooton. Two for Chester, one for Ellesmere Port. So we got on, but 25-minute wait for everyone to get on the train and all that.
0: Yeah.
2: And on the way back, it was fun because all the Liverpool train, another signal failure. So there was, it must have been about 100 people on the train, at 7B, platform 7B at Chester. So I was, I thought, I've had experience of this before, so I'm going to have a little check with this guard here, because the TFL, is a TFL train going to Wales?
0: Transport for Wales.
2: TFW, yeah. So I asked the guard, said, is there any chance that I can use my pass and people can use the ticket, you know, ticket to Central on this train? And he looked up at the boards and he said, yeah, you can. So do you know what I did? I thought, I feel guilty coming on this train on my own and just get, because it gets off, it's getting off in 5 minutes. So I legged it back down to platform 7B and did me. I just said, listen, guys, the train from Wales is letting us go on. You can use your bus pass and your travel tickets, blah, blah. And honestly, they all followed me. I was like the Pied Piper, Steve.
1: A hero. I looked around the station.
2: Yeah. But so we all got on the train and it was gear.
1: Yeah, it's bad though that they didn't think to do that themselves.
2: Exactly, announcements on the tunnel.
1: Because people are just going to get annoyed waiting for trains otherwise. Exactly. So send them off.
2: Exactly, Andy. But yeah, I thought, why be a leader in life and just go go back and say, guys, get on here. There you go. Because you would have been waiting all night for that train back to Liverpool, bet you.
0: Yeah, probably would. But hopefully, I mean, you know, it won't be as bad now. Yeah. But I mean. I suppose Maze Travel will say, well, the train, as Andy said, you know, the train, there might have been a problem with the train. You know, we can't help that. But it's not thinking of the fans that are.
1: And they could have been better. They should have a preparedness to do something about it.
3: Don't you just put loads of buses on every week, happens, just to take people into town?
0: That'd be a lot easier.
1: Shuttle bus back and forth.
0: You could do that. You could just line the buses up at the site, say about 100 yards down from the stadium.
1: Do they close that dock road completely then?
0: But you could actually, for the buses, they could just...
1: And they put a lane for it. Yeah, you people put a lane
0: through for the buses. Imagine how many people... Along. Right, if people got the buses, you could get them moving quick.
2: Easy to do, yeah.
0: You know what I mean? People are back into the city centre because it's a 15, 20-minute walk to the city centre.
2: Well, there's already a special football bus.
0: Yeah.
2: To Goodison Park when it was... Andy was talking about Goodison Park before on a different subject. Yeah. But the soccer buses used to leave Sandhill to either Anfield or Goodison Park. Easy to do.
0: Exactly.
2: Yeah.
3: Why are we taking so much time trying to sort out this problem? That's what I want to know.
0: Well,
3: Morpheus.
0: Ah, Morpheus.
3: Hello. Wembley.
0: Wembley.
3: The tube away from Wembley it says stadium, but it says Stadiuk.
0: Yeah.
3: That has almost double the capacity of the Dickey Hill is about It's all about the frequency of trains rather than massive long trains. I was only joking about the massive long train.
0: No, he's right. Cause
3: it's an amazing stadium.
0: Yeah.
3: So that's what we need to learn to.
0: Well, I mean, with London, with when it's Wembley, they do have trains on if you're going back into Euston, I think, every 7 minutes.
2: Yeah.
0: So you miss one. Next
1: yeah, because the problem is they're waiting half an hour. That's yeah. Nobody's moving.
0: No one's so moving.
1: If you had but more trains, yeah.
0: They then, you know, obviously they can just...
1: Yeah, yeah.
2: I know we always compare this with the entry Grand National meeting, but every, you're right, Matt, so every 7 minutes there's a train.
0: Yeah.
2: And it's six carriages as well.
0: That's what yeah. I mean. So surely someone, you know, Mersey Travel have got to sort of put the, you know, pull the finger out and realise, look, if you know, if Everton are drawn at home, which they are in the next round of the cup against Newcastle.
1: Yeah, they've got, when's that?
0: At end of October.
1: So we commence the 26th. It's coming up.
0: So you've got 4 weeks to sort it.
3: Is it going to be on a Wednesday night?
0: It could be. Well, depends on when Liverpool have been drawn at home, so you can't have two teams playing at home the same night. So one may be on a Tuesday or a Wednesday. So, but either way, they've got to sort out and say, right, let's see if we can work this out. Let's have make sure we've got trains that can get the fans away. You know, that we've got a regular service.
1: Yeah.
0: Because those fans are there still waiting. You know, come midnight and yeah. the trains are like, oh, it's been cancelled. You've got a bloody long walk back.
3: Echo.
2: Yeah.
3: Echo story tomorrow, big story.
0: Yeah, well.
2: Echo. Do Everton FC have any responsibility in this?
0: No.
2: You don't think?
0: It's not that.
1: Well, it's the council, isn't it?
0: It's a council. Yeah, it's a council and it's Mersey Travel.
2: Yeah, yeah. Not picking on Everton. Like
0: no, Everton, have, once you leave that stadium and you're out onto the public highway,
1: yeah.
0: Everton's responsibility ends.
2: Yeah, yeah.
0: Anything that happens on Hill Dickinson, that is responsibility of Everton. But when you leave the Hill Dickinson and go onto the public highway, you are then obviously council and with the train stations, Mersey Travel.
2: Yeah.
0: So Mersey Travel. The thing is, though, Mersey Travel executives. They'll probably say, oh, no, we all got sorted. Yeah, we can't help a train run. Well, why don't they get the backsides down there one match day, right, and see it for themselves?
2: Oh, they know. They know.
0: You know what I mean?
1: Yeah.
0: What all the staff have to put up with.
1: Sure they've seen it, yeah.
0: You know what I mean? Until they've seen it themselves, they'll go, oh, it's fine. No, until they get the backsides out their office or, you know, go down and actually see it on a match day and see how the fans are treated. They just need, honestly, they need to get a grip. Otherwise, fans are just going to go. Do you know what? We're not going to use the train.
2: Well, do you know? Remember last winter, Matt? All the Evertonians were dreading in the end. Yeah. Monday night games at Goodison Park in the middle of winter. Hill Dickinson.
0: Yeah, exactly.
2: You know, so we're going to have the same scenario. This
0: exactly.
2: Year.
0: How are you supposed if you right? Tell it you're going the game with your 5 year old, right? First game, and you're waiting for the train, and you say, "Oh well, you know, we'll get on soon, son." And you know that the train's been cancelled. What do you do? You've got a 20-minute walk into the city centre. Do you do that? Do you think, do you know what? Forget the train, I'll just walk. But if it's absolutely precipitating it down or cold and you want to get home, what do you do? Do people leave early the game to get to the station, to get a train?
1: Well, yeah, I mean, that's going to be a lot of people doing that, really.
0: Exactly. Yeah.
2: Well, they've had this season, haven't they, to suss this one out?
0: Exactly.
2: I mean?
0: Now, they will say, they'll go, oh, well, we can take it from this season and we'll see where we go from here. Once the season's over, we'll come up with this plan. It's a bit too late then.
1: Yeah. Well, they kind of trash your own brand a bit. People go, I don't want to go to the stadium because
0: it's just a horrible day out.
1: You know, yeah. It's like, you know, you're going to off-put all the fans who are, like, paying tickets and you just go, oh, I'm too, you know, it's just too much, you know, when it gets to that level.
0: Exactly.
1: And you think, well, who's going to go? You know, who's going to enjoy it?
0: But at the end of the day, it's Mersey Travel and the Pool City Region's responsibility to do this, to get it sorted.
1: And it's like, it's a tourist attraction. You know, you've got Canadians flying in. Well, I mean,
2: And you've still got the parking restrictions, haven't you, which the council
0: have now reintroduced.
2: In. Yeah, exactly.
0: And they've informed people, you know.
2: So you've got no choice, get a train.
0: You've got no choice, get a train.
1: It's like they've made this nightmare for themselves.
0: Correct.
1: You can't park there, and you can't get the bus, and you can't get the train. And you go, I won't go then.
0: No, that's it. And it's going to be a case of people going to choose to vote with the feet and not turn up.
1: Yeah.
0: Because if you're coming all the way from Ormskirk or you're coming away from Hunts Cross, you have to get on a packed train, get off, go to the game. You know for a fact, on the way back, you're in the same situation.
1: Well, wait till Ed Sheeran's playing. See how busy he is there.
0: Sorry about that.
3: There'll be plenty of spaces on the train.
0: There will be.
2: Exactly.
0: Anyway.
3: If the entire audience at once, six carriages.
0: Would you gentlemen agree?
1: About what?
0: Would you agree that something needs to be done? Because
3: something needs to be done, Matthew.
1: Something needs to be done in capital letters.
0: All right.
1: I'll send the letters.
3: Exclamation mark at the end.
1: Dear Steve Rotherham, something needs to be done.
0: The regional mayor of Liverpool is joining the sleep out on Kip Out on the Cop at the end of the month.
1: All right.
0: I may well toddle along and maybe ask him a question or two in regards to that.
1: Do it, yeah. It would
0: be interesting.
3: We should do Sleep Out and Dick Hillison.
0: Everton have started doing that. Sleep Out and Hill Dickinson.
1: Sleep Out and Kenny.
0: Yeah.
2: Liverpool do as well. Liverpool are doing Kip on the Cop.
0: Kip on the Cop. I think you've got to raise £100 to...
2: Yeah,
0: and then you obviously sleep out on the Cop, and it's
1: obviously comfortable.
0: Well, all the money goes to the foundation. Well, I mean, what it is, and also Liverpool Homeless FC, money goes to them as well. But it's seeing out the homeless, you know, people who sleep on the streets every night, how they have to put up with it. And you are on the Cop, okay, you're in an enclosed area, but sleeping on the floor, you can take your pillow and a sleeping bag, and you get cardboard.
1: Yeah, yeah.
0: And you have to, you know, you
1: build a nest.
0: You get a seat between, you get a space between the seats, and that's it.
3: You have to get close to another body, Matty, to get the warmth.
0: Yeah, you do. You know. Yeah, you do. Yeah,
3: is that a pillow?
1: Yeah.
3: No, but
0: it is one of those where, you know, I think last year when I went to do a few interviews, the mayor, the regional mayor, Steve Rotherham, was actually doing it with a lot of staff from the club and John Bishop and everyone. And, you know, how could you sleep in the open, genuinely? Because surely, no matter, even though you're enclosed, surely you'd be like... Mm-hmm.
1: Well, Andy Burnham, he's going to solve homelessness by Christmas.
0: Indeed.
1: So we won't need to worry about it soon.
0: Yeah.
1: You know?
0: I think 1 year we should do it.
3: Got a spare room then.
1: Well, that seemingly, you know, is that his plan? Just to,
0: I don't know,
1: distribute homeless people to see spare bedroom.
3: I don't know. Well, he did it with the Ukrainians, didn't he? Everyone took a Ukrainian in because that, aren't I lovely taking a Ukrainian in?
0: Yeah.
3: You've got any 18-year-old women?
0: Jesus.
3: I've got a spare, you know.
0: Yeah, you got a spare room.
3: Spare side of me bed, you know. No, but the thing is, you see, you know, that, no problem. 4 years ago, everyone was... The Ukrainians.
1: People were very keen to that, yeah.
3: They're very white. Most of them speak better English than me.
1: Yeah.
3: And I'm getting...
1: They're the right kind of refugee.
3: They are, yeah.
1: Need
3: they
1: more
3: are,
1: of
3: yeah.
1: those. Yeah. That's
3: stand stand next to this colour chart. Yeah, sure. Yeah, wait,
0: also as well, coming up in a couple of weeks on Sunday 27th, is the Merseyside Derby, but for the women in the WSL. Women? Liverpool take on Everton.
1: Are the Ukrainian women?
0: No,
1: I'm not interested.
2: I've seen Ukrainian women. They played England at the Hill Dickinson back last summer.
1: Did they win?
2: No, they got beat 4-1.
1: I suppose they are at war.
3: You should have let them win because they're at war.
0: Anyway,
1: like in Eurovision, they let them win.
0: Yeah. So the Merseyside Derby takes place 27th of September, 2 o'clock kickoff.
3: I'm going to play some music, but it's going to be an underbed, you see, so we can talk over it till the end. So this
0: all
3: is.
0: Right.
3: I won't tell you what it is.
0: Okay. Well, anyway, fans at age 10 arrive early to enjoy, make the most of the pre-match build-up with live music, food and drink offerings, and a range of entertainment.
1: Is that in Liverpool or Hill Dickinson?
0: No, it's at Anfield.
1: Okay, that's better.
2: Would you think proper?
1: There won't be any like train trouble then.
2: Oh, there's murder on outside. Not murder. But, like,
0: it's not murder.
2: The cop,
0: not it,
2: murder. Outside the cops, in the roadworks.
1: Oh, right, is unbelievable. It? I've not been down there, no.
2: 27
3: it's
2: goes
3: one
2: by,
3: way, isn't it?
2: Yeah. One way street.
1: It's like at the moment, then.
0: If you want to go anyway, tickets are priced at £12 for adults, £6 for young adults, aged 17 to 24, and £5 for juniors, aged 16 and under.
1: A reasonably priced.
0: Very reasonably priced. So if you want to get your tickets, www.liverpoolfc.com/women to purchase your tickets, and it's the 27th of September.
3: When you sleep out on the Cop, do you get a bottle of cider?
0: No, you, when you sleep out on the Cop, you actually get
1: £7.
0: Yeah. You get woken up at 6 o'clock and then you get a cup of tea and a bacon roll and then you're thrown out.
1: Just like a real homeless person.
0: Yeah.
2: And
3: then you go home.
0: Yeah. I know. That's what I mean. Then they go home, but for some people, obviously, those on the streets, you've got nowhere to go.
1: Why don't they just let the homeless people sleep in the stadium?
0: That's a very good point.
1: Like,
0: again,
1: drive
0: something
1: the point
0: that should be
1: home
0: asked.
1: And go, look, this is how many homeless people fill the Cop.
2: Yeah.
1: You know, that would be
2: it's
1: better.
2: All for charity. You have to have a certain amount that they promise to. Pay the bearer.
0: Well, no, I mean, the charity is the Liverpool LFC Foundation and also Liverpool FC Homeless, who John Finnegan.
3: Finnegan, yeah.
2: John.
0: Yeah. So he takes part in that, and staff of the homeless FC take part in it as well. So they sleep out. Although the last couple of years when I've seen John, he always says, "Why am I doing this?"
2: Don't know. Has he been not well lately, John Finnegan?
0: I've no idea, mate.
2: Yeah. Don't quote me there. Yeah.
1: What's his role?
0: He is the CEO of Liverpool Homeless FC.
1: Okay.
2: At the pits in Scotland Road. 11 Valley Ways.
0: Nice fella as well.
2: Football pitches.
1: Okay.
0: So
3: it's from Aylward.
2: Yeah,
3: well, there you go.
0: So that happens on the 26th, and the women's derby's on the 27th. So you've got to get everyone out by a certain time. Out you go, folks.
3: Yeah, put the kegs up. That's
2: good. I've got this on the single, Steve. Golden earring.
3: Golden earring. Yes.
0: Yeah. Is that what it is?
2: Yeah.
3: Yeah.
0: I never knew that.
3: 1973. Yeah. The sort of, you know, prog rocky.
2: Yeah.
1: Yeah. Who was Rock adjacent.
3: Golden Earring.
0: No, who's the band?
3: Golden Earring.
1: Oh, what's the music called?
2: Radar Love.
1: Okay.
3: Nice bit of drumming and bass.
2: Be a good song to play in the Swan pub in the Wood Street.
1: Yeah, you put this in the jukebox, they'd love it in the Swan, wouldn't they?
0: There's actually a video to it as well, I'm just looking on your screen. Hey, Steve.
3: Oh, yeah, I can't remember. The moon's in my eyes. I can't see.
2: What are we all doing when we get home? Sleeping or are we staying up for a bit?
1: I'm off to a festival tomorrow, so I don't need to get up super early, which is good. I'm not at work, so
0: I think I'm just gonna
1: have a cup of tea when I get in.
0: Same as me, cup of tea and then watch a bit of TV.
3: Sleeping in the open air, so I can be sponsored.
1: You can pay me if you want. That's fine.
2: Where's the festival?
1: It's in Lincolnshire.
2: Oh, so
1: it's probably going to cost more in fuel to drive there than anything else.
0: Nice
1: the prices.
0: Yeah, I'll probably watch a couple of things and then probably doze off, but then back in here tomorrow.
2: Yeah.
0: What about you, Ed?
2: Similar to you, Matt. I'll probably listen to... I think EFL highlights are taped, I think it was. So I might watch that.
0: What about you, Steve?
3: Yeah, I don't know, I'm tired now, but I'd sort of go, I'll just go to bed. But again, you'll go...
2: Yeah, just one more.
3: Telly on, minute. Let's watch that. That looks like it might be interesting.
0: Yeah.
3: And then when you watch it, you go... I would just watch that for.
1: Yeah, it used to be. You come in and you go, "Oh, there's some film on like Channel 4," and you go, "Oh, I watch a bit of it."
0: And then you turn it. If you want to start of it, you'll go to Channel 4 Plus One and go, "Oh, watch it."
1: Yeah. And then you get sucked into it, and it's 3 a.m. and you're like, "Oh."
3: I seen a good film last week before last, called Backrooms.
0: Oh,
3: have you heard of it?
1: No.
3: Oh well, I won't spoil with the plot, but it's great. It's like a David Lynch film.
1: Oh, right.
3: But made recently.
2: I watched one of his on Sunday. I think it was Lawrence of Arabia.
3: No, not David Lynch.
2: Oh, wasn't it?
3: David Lean.
2: That's it.
0: Which way did he lean?
3: No, this bloke's got a furniture warehouse. Doing very well. And he finds there's a room at the back.
0: Yeah.
3: And he just goes into it, and it's just a labyrinth of different rooms. And it's just... It's one of them ones where you don't know what's happened at the end. You know, it's a bit of a question mark over it. But it's a really good film.
2: Okay.
3: And the other one was Obsession. It's one called Obsession.
2: Yeah.
3: About this Willow or something. You snap it in half and you wish for something.
2: Yeah.
3: And he wishes this girl would love him.
2: I've read an advert review of it.
3: It's a bit gruesome, like, bro. So Backrooms.
2: Be careful what you wish for, sort of thing.
3: Exactly.
2: Yeah.
3: It's a bit like The Monkey's Paw.
2: I know.
3: Right, it's any time to go.
0: It is.
2: I know.
3: And I'm just looking at the proper time and not the time on the studio clock.
0: We're on.
3: Yeah, we've got about 30 seconds to go, and this has probably got about that time. So I'm going to fade out now and say good night, everyone.
2: Good night,
0: everyone.
3: Don't forget to
0: turn off your TVs.
3: Turn off your TVs.
2: And do something completely different. Remember that?
3: Because your telly will explode when you're asleep.
0: On Granada when they shut down, don't forget to turn off your TV.
3: They used to say North Star as well, which is what is a good night.
2: This song gets me.

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I realise £100 is a big ask, especially at the moment. 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In return for being part of Club 100, you'll get a framed certificate, an LCR mug, and the chance to be a guest on our programme, Kenny Ireland Discs. But more importantly, you'll get a warm, fuzzy feeling that you or your organisation is contributing to a worthwhile community project. You can either make a one-off payment by Bax of £100 or set up a monthly standing order of only £8.34. 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That's 089299. And our bank account details are 65255654. 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

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I realise £100 is a big ask, especially at the moment, but in reality this £100 equates to eating one Greg steak bake or drinking one Starbucks coffee a week. 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But more importantly, you'll get a warm fuzzy feeling that you or your organisation is contributing to a worthwhile community project. You can either make a one-off payment by Bax of £100 or set up a monthly standing order of only £8.34. Donations need to be made to Kensington Vision, which is all one word, Community Interest Company via the Co-op Bank. Our SOR code is 089299. That's 089299. And our bank account details are 65255654. That's 65255654. If you'd like more information or more details, then contact me, Steve Farragher, by emailing steve@l-c-r.co.uk. 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
6: Right, welcome to tonight. I'm only putting this on because it's going on the radio. Welcome to tonight's edition of the Tiny Croissant Sessions. We've got a couple of good acts on tonight. We've got Nathan.
8: Yeah, aka Thomas Leslie.
6: Thomas Leslie?
8: Yeah, it's my middle name, that.
6: Oh, right, so yeah. Nathan Thomas Leslie.
8: Thank you.
6: Let's give him a big hand.
9: Yeah!
6: You've not done much performing, have you? Have you done much performing?
8: No, it's only third time, this.
6: Only third gig. Big hand, let's go.
9: Yeah!
8: Right. The first song is a cover of a cover, and it's Slipping Through My Fingers by Declan McKenna.